0: When the world is just too much, turn it off and turn on positive, encouraging K-Love.
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5: I'm very hopeful that it'll work. We won't know for 60, maybe 90 days whether we're going to be able to confect a real agreement with Iran.
6: The agreement could reopen the Strait of Hormuz, ease pressure on global energy markets, and create a window for negotiations over Iran's nuclear program. A Russian warship fired warning shots at a UK-registered yacht in the English Channel.
7: The British military says it is investigating after a private yacht reported being fired at by a Russian warship outside UK territorial waters. Russia's defense ministry says their crew tried to contact the yacht when it was seen sailing on what they say was a dangerous course near the ship, launching flares, issuing sound signals, and says when the yacht did not respond, their crew then fired warning shots with small arms. The BBC reported that the yacht, which has no motor, had drifted towards the Russian vessel in foggy conditions. No damage or injuries were reported. I'm Lisa Dwyer.
6: A mixed day on Wall Street with the Dow Jones Industrial Average up by 328 points, the NASDAQ down by 307, with the S&P 500 lower by 42. This is SRN News.
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5: Tonight, expect an evening thunderstorm in some areas with otherwise mainly clear skies and humid conditions. The temperature will drop to 80 degrees. Tomorrow will be humid with intervals of sunshine, possibly interrupted by a thunderstorm in the afternoon. The high will reach 92 degrees. Tomorrow night, anticipate partly cloudy skies with very warm and humid conditions with a low of 82 degrees. I'm meteorologist Jason Caterina. That's your exclusive AccuWeather forecast on AM 930, The Answer.
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9: Larry Elder here, the sage from South Central, the Prince of Pico Union, the czar of common sense, the great Eldersky, Don Lorenzo. Welcome to the program. No victocrats allowed because we've got a country to save. So let's get her teed up!
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9: 888-971-SAGE, 888-971-7243, Larry Elder, Salem News Channel. There was a possible terror attack that was thwarted at the UFC event at the White House. Hunter Biden admits that the laptop was in fact his. Studies show that had Americans known about the laptop, there's no way Biden would have been elected in 2020, assuming he was elected in 2020. Hillary Clinton criticizes the UFC event at the White House, says it's our house. In other words, it's not dignified. After 8 years of Bill Clinton in the White House with his various antics, if I were the first lady, I would be sitting that one out. All of this and more. And I'm Larry Elder, coming to you from the Relief Factor studio. 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Now, this is interesting. Gavin Newsom cuts a four-minute video complaining about how he's being targeted by the Donald Trump administration, he and his wife. Here's the problem. The investigation he's complaining about began during the Biden administration, as confirmed by the senior legal analyst on CNN, Eli Honig, number 19.
14: Well, based on what we know right now, Caitlin, I think there's serious reason to doubt the narrative that's being offered by Gavin Newsom, which is that he is being specifically targeted by Donald Trump for political retribution. Now, to be sure, it is a fact that this administration has done that time and again, from Letitia James to Jim Comey to Jerome Powell to Mark Kelly on down the line. But based on the facts we know here, we don't know everything, it does not appear that that's what's happening here. First of all, very importantly, as Paula said, the reporting is that this investigation did not initiate from Donald Trump or even from prosecutors in D.C. So not from Pam Bondi when she was AG, not from Todd Blanche.
9: It wasn't initiated by Trump, wasn't even initiated in D.C. But the LA Times has this following headline. Newsom seeks political advantage in probe, he says Trump ordered. Trump didn't order it. Doesn't matter. Let's hear Eli Honig again, number 19.
14: Well, based on what we know right now, Caitlin, I think there's serious reason to doubt the narrative that's being offered by Gavin Newsom, which is that he is being specifically targeted by Donald Trump for political retribution. Now, to be sure, it is a fact that this administration has done that time and again, from Letitia James to Jim Comey to Jerome Powell to Mark Kelly on down the line. But based on the facts we know here, we don't know everything, it does not appear that that's what's happening here. First of all, very importantly, as Paula said, the The reporting is that this investigation did not initiate from Donald Trump or even from prosecutors in D.C. So not from Pam Bondi when she was AG, not from Todd Blanche.
9: This is the Associated Press headline. California Governor Gavin Newsom says Trump's Justice Department is investigating him and his wife. Donald Trump isn't just coming after me because of my mean tweets, Newsom said. He's coming after me because I'm considering running for president, because he hates that I've been consistently calling him out over and over again for his lies and deceit. Again, the Associated Press, quote, that investigation, which was launched by President Joe Biden's Justice Department, has expanded to include other staff. The person familiar with the matter said, end of quote. Donald Trump's coming after me. Not what the Associated Press said. That's not what CNN says. But the Democrats are saying, this is California House Member Ro Khanna, number 29.
7: They should leave Jennifer Newsom out of this. I mean, she's an advocate for women and girls. I don't like when people come after folks' families. And here you don't have any credibility with the Trump Justice Department. They have engaged in retribution against Adam Schiff. They've engaged in retribution against Comey. They have no credibility in the release of the Epstein files, which Thomas Massey and I have been pushing. You had J.D. Vance and Pam Bondi orchestrating a cover-up on that. So the fact is, in this country, we shouldn't be politicizing the Justice Department.
9: We shouldn't be politicizing the Justice Department. You're politicizing it by claiming falsely that he's being investigated because of Trump. He's not the only one. This is Kamala Harris, number 45.
15: I've predicted just about everything that has happened with this administration.
16: And you say I told you so?
15: I don't say I told you so. That's kind of obnoxious. Yeah. I don't say it that. But the reality is many of us predicted. And it didn't require much creative thought because he told us most of what we knew would happen, including that he would go after his political enemies using the Department of Justice. I am not surprised that he may be using the Department of Justice to go after a political enemy in the current governor of California. And this is why I do believe this, upon many other examples of what is essentially, you're going to ask me questions about the current president, I'm going to be candid, what is essentially the most callous, corrupt, and incompetent presidential administration America's ever experienced. And for that reason, I have no question or doubt that we will win the midterms, and it will be a result of people of every background and political association who will contribute to that outcome. I mentioned...
9: Now, regarding the event that was held this past weekend at the White House, Hillary Clinton slammed it. Says the White House is not his house. It's our house. Quote, remember during today's literal cage match on the White House grounds, no matter what, it's not his house. It's our house. Get a hat, coaster, or sticker to support groups and candidates who will respect the form and function of the people's house. Can you believe she wrote this? So I went back, saw a couple of articles about the, how can I put it, phone sex conversation that her husband, when he was in the White House, engaged with Monica Lewinsky. Quote, we were both aware of the volume, and sometimes I bit my hand so I wouldn't make any noise, according to Monica Lewinsky. The president put his hand over her mouth during a sexual encounter to keep her quiet. While the president continued talking on the phone, Ms. Lewinsky understood the caller was a member of Congress or a senator. She performed, well, it won't be too graphic. At one point, the president inserted a cigar. Well, I think you get the point. It just seems to me if I were the former First Lady, the last thing I would say is that President Trump has degraded the dignity of the White House, given what happened during the 8 years when she and her husband occupied the very same residence. You have got to be kidding me. Now, you know that a fighter said something to the effect that Michelle Obama is a man or is a guy or something to that effect. And here's what CNN's Abby Phillips said about it, number 18.
16: Before making that comment, he won his fight and gifted Donald Trump a necklace, complimenting the president for, quote, having the balls to host a fight at the White House. And while the UFC's CEO, Dana White, called the comments nasty and false, dismissing them as nonsense, the White House has remained silent on the incident. In response to an inquiry from CNN's Jake Tapper, the White House communications director, Stephen Chung, said that Hokit had a great win last night. Officials declined to respond when pressed by Tapper. How shameful is it that Dana White has to be the one to say it's false and it's terrible, and the White House can't?
9: How shameful is it that Dana White has to be the one to say it is false? Well, maybe the fact that Michelle Obama has two kids might have dispelled the notion that she is not a female. Maybe that has some, maybe that has a little something to do with it. Again, I am not at all applauding, approving what this fighter said about Michelle Obama. But when you consider the things that have been said about President Trump and about Melania and about how they allegedly met through Jeffrey Epstein, which is not true, I think you ought to just calm down a little bit. By the way, turns out there was a terror plot targeting President Trump at the UFC Freedom match at the White House. I'm going to have that for you as well. 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
27: 888-971-SAGE, 888-971-7243. I am Larry Elder. We are Salem News Channel. A big national security breach has apparently taken place. A tape recording of conversation that took place in the Situation Room, where you're not even supposed to bring in a pen, let alone something to tape a conversation. And apparently there was a plot to target President Trump at this UFC event that he had at the White House. All of this and more, 888-971-SAGE. Nancy is in Philadelphia. Nancy, always nice to hear from you.
28: Hi, Larry. You know, Larry, I've just been waiting for the opportunity to make this comment. I personally believe that everything going on right now in terms of politics, I don't care if it's the Iran war or anything else, I believe what it is a setup by the Clinton world and Hillary in particular for her to be able to run for president once again. She will never give up that dream for power. She says the White House is our house. No, she thinks it's her house. Remember, she stole the furniture from the
27: house. Oh, yeah.
28: She thinks it's hard. Yeah. And I go back.
27: Nancy, she'll be 80 years old in 2028.
28: Doesn't matter. She looks at Trump. Isn't he 80?
27: Exactly. And they're saying he's too old.
28: Yeah, look at how old is Nancy Pelosi. How old are all of her best buddies
27: right.
28: in Congress?
27: Right.
28: Who, by the way, has the FBI files on all of them that she had when she was only married to the first black president, her husband, Bill Clinton. She's going to step in and she's going to say, all those radicals, they're all being funded by George Soros. And her second daughter, Huma Abedin, married Alex Soros. They have a plan in advance. They plan things far in advance. It's about the next presidential election, the upcoming midterm. Who cares? Okay? It's the presidential election. Remember, they spent years in advance planning their insurance policy, the Russia collusion hoax, in case mm-hmm. Trump won the election. Mm-hmm. Hell hath no fury like a Hillary scorned. She's going to run. She opens her mouth. Her face is all redone. She looks younger and younger. She doesn't have to have her face redone for no reason at all. Only because she wants to look younger. Like Bill told her, you better look younger if you want to run for president.
27: So she's going to... They're going to clear the field for her. It's not going to be Gavin Newsom. It's not going to be J.B. Pritzker. It's not going to be Buttigieg. It's not going to be Westmore.
28: No. Those people can all run. And she's going to step in and she's going to say, I'm the reasonable, rational, feel your pain,
27: yeah.
28: moderate person. And I'm going to care about all those old ladies that, what's her name, the mayor over there in California, Karen Bass.
27: Karen Bass.
28: She said, you know, we old women who are single. It's going to be women, women, old women, young women, all women. Vote for Hillary, the first woman. She thought of it that Kamala was never going to be the first woman president. She undercut her like you can't believe, because no way was Kamala, you know, word salad queen there, going to take over from Ivy League educated Hillary, who's wanted that job from the day she was born.
9: Well, Nancy, we've heard it from Nancy in Philadelphia. Hillary Clinton is going to be the nominee of the Democratic Party in 2028. She will be 80 years old. She was stumbling the last time she ran. But we'll see. You know, stranger things have happened. I certainly believe that she's always wanted to be president. And if she had the energy and felt that she had a way of getting there, I think that you're right. Which means she'd be almost 90 years old when she finishes her second term, assuming she got reelected. All right. Let's talk about the Biden DOJ. Remember when they went after all these parents, school board meetings? There are some new documents obtained from the America First Legal in its lawsuit. Turns out that one top DOJ official about the targeting of parents at school board meetings wrote this. I don't think it's possible to state how strongly I object to this. It will completely and totally nuke our election threat efforts and will damage the reputation of the public integrity section into the bargain. It's like they're affirmatively trying to make this thing not work and look political. Also, the National Sheriff's Association reached out to officials and said, we've, quote, not heard any concerns about threats to local school boards. It would have been nice to give us a heads up, close quote, before you talked about targeting parents at school board meetings. So apparently there was a lot of people within the Biden DOJ that thought this was horse bleep. The Biden DOJ did it anyway. Now, there's an investigation into the possibility of election fraud in California voting. U.S. Attorney for this district, Bill Asaley, said this, number 15.
0: One thing is, you know, there's a lot of talk in the media that there's no evidence of voter fraud, so we just wanted to be very clear about that, that there is evidence, and in fact, we charged the case just last month of an individual who was paying homeless people to register to vote with fictitious information. So that's not a theory. There is evidence of voter fraud. And what I've said is that we have other similar multiple investigations that are ongoing. Under longstanding DOJ rules, we can't discuss the specifics of any investigation, but they are ongoing. And I do believe they will result in criminal charges in the near future.
1: Okay. Are you able to say if, like, any one governmental, like, state or local agency is under investigation by your office?
0: So we don't ever discuss who's under investigation or what the nature of the investigation is, and that's to protect mainly innocent people in case we don't end up charging them, but also the integrity of the investigation. What I have said is we will follow the evidence wherever it goes. And we have various investigations at various stages. So some of them are more developed and they're ready to charge. Others are brand new and being worked up. And we are getting tips every day from the public of potential leads of new cases. So there's a lot of things going on. It is not just one case. There are multiple cases. I think sort of the question you're getting to, Ashley, and a lot of reporters will ask is this widespread fraud? How spread is it? And I think that's really the question we're trying to answer. I don't have an answer for that because those require intense investigations. And so what I can say right now is there evidence of fraud? Yes, there are. Are they just multiple isolated incidences, or is there some bigger connection to the two? That's under investigation, and we're going to get to the bottom of that. But what I don't understand is the resistance from leaders, elected officials, and the media to resist looking into these claims. And so we're not prejudging anything. We're not concluding anything. All I've said is our office is taking this seriously. We'll follow the evidence wherever it goes. There are investigations. They will result in charges. And we'd like to get to the bottom of how widespread this goes. And You know, that's also why we're calling for an audit. I think the audit is the best way to reassure the public that there isn't widespread fraud. And that's something that we've demanded the state of California comply with. But so far, they've resisted.
9: Now, that has to do with voter fraud. What about homelessness fraud? Number 11. Stick around for that. I'm Larry Elder.
2: With SRN News, I'm Keith Peters in Washington. In the runoff elections in Georgia tonight, Congressman Mike Collins holds a lead over challenger Derek Dooley for the Republican nomination for Senate. The winner of that runoff will face incumbent Democratic Senator John Ossoff in the November election. In the governor's race, Rick Jackson is leading Lieutenant Governor Burt Jones for the GOP nomination to challenge the Democratic candidate Keisha Lance Bottoms. Soon, half of all American school kids who live in states that offer public money for a private education. Texas is the latest to join in, budgeting $1 billion to spend this fall on private school scholarships or homeschooling expenses. On Wall Street, the Dow by 328 points, the NASDAQ dropped 307. More details at SRNNews.com.
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22: Tonight, expect the possibility of an evening thunderstorm in some areas. Otherwise, the skies will be mainly clear and humid with a low of 80. Tomorrow will bring humid conditions with partial sunshine, along with a chance of an afternoon thunderstorm in spots as temperatures soar to a high of 92. Tomorrow night, it'll be partly cloudy, very warm and humid with a low of 82. I'm meteorologist Jason Caterina. That's your exclusive AccuWeather forecast on AM 930, The Answer.
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0: 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Eldorado's Let Larry Know What's On Your Mind.
1: 888-971-SAGE, 888-971-7243. I am Larry Elder. We are Salem News Channel. Steve Hilton also said when he becomes governor of California, exposing fraud will be one of his top priorities, number six.
2: Well, it's very important that we find the waste in our government budgets, because they've doubled the budget in the state of California in the last 10 years nearly. We have the highest taxes in the country. One of the best ways of dealing with the affordability crisis, getting more money in people's pockets, is for the government to take less out in the first place. So how do you do that? You have to reduce spending. What's the priority for reducing spending? Cutting out the waste in the budget that is going to the wrong places, not to its intended purpose. So this whole story is going to be central, actually, to making our state Cal affordable, finding the places where the money is not going to where it should be going. And so it's a top priority for me. And that's the way we actually start to get taxes down in California.
1: This brings us to fraud and homelessness. This is U.S. Attorney Bill Esteli again, number 11.
3: This is one of my biggest priorities. When I got in, we made the Homeless Fraud and Corruption Task Force. And we said we're going to look for every dollar, because agencies like LASA, they're unable to account for it. They can't tell you where the money went. So within a matter of months, we found out a lot of money was stolen. We've charged almost $100 million in fraud. There's a guy, Mr. Sufer, which was covered on Fox News. He was supposed to be responsible for housing 300 homeless people. He used the money to buy a home in Westwood and a home in Greece, and to vacation at the Four Seasons. People are stealing the money, and agencies like LASA are supposed to provide the oversight to make sure that doesn't happen. But everyone's making so much money off this, they don't care. The gravy train just keeps coming.
1: The DOJ announced charges today against five men for an alleged plot to carry out a terror attack to kill Trump, government officials, and others at that UFC event at the White House. FBI launched an investigation into the plot, identified a group of people, made arrests this weekend in Ohio, Missouri, Nebraska, and in California. Number 44.
4: A few days ago, this was 4 days before the UFC fight. We want to show some images. The first image, I believe, that we're going to show is a rifle that belonged to her son, according to authorities. The other is a screen grab, several screen grabs showing aerial images and maps of the Washington, D.C. area, and discussing where snipers possibly would be related to the White House. This is all evidence that is posted on an official court docket right now, an official government document. But I will say 19-year-old Tyson Proper's mother called police after she was concerned about his purchases and communications with people online. It then led them to conversations that he allegedly had with someone named Brian Roa and Michael Thomas in Southern California. They appeared yesterday before a federal judge. We're also told that there is a suspect in Nebraska and one in Missouri as well. So what we're being told here, Kaylee and everyone on the couch, is that this alleged plot consisted of a plan to have drones that were actually armed with some type of firepower go and attack buildings around the White House. And once people left, they were going to have snipers nearby attacking some of the people leaving. This was a serious plot. The FBI, the Secret Service investigating this right now. And as you heard, the deputy director of the Secret Service right there say that they believe there are more people out there. Right now, though, five people facing these charges. And it's incredible to go through these documents and see what happened. But it appears that it was this 19-year-old's mother in Ohio who really spilled the beans on this entire case by letting people know that she had some concerns about her son, Kaylee.
1: Now, regarding this event at the White House, Obama had parties at the White House, private parties involving a lot of celebrities. Nobody had a problem with that. Number 46.
5: What is true is we had some good parties at the White House.
6: Woo!
5: There's no doubt. I mean, part of it is the fact that, you know, we had amazing people like Bruce who were willing to play. And it turns out that folks if they're at a good party, they don't want to go home even when it's the White House. It would go late sometimes.
6: Oh, yeah.
5: And people misbehaved in ways I would not have expected under the portrait of George Washington and Martha Washington.
1: What does that even mean? People misbehaved in ways I wouldn't have thought under the portraits of George and Martha Washington. But apparently that's not much of a problem, is it? We come back, we're going to talk about Hunter Biden now admitting that the laptop was in fact his. 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
1: 888-971-SAGE, 888-971-7243. I am Larry Elder. We are Salem News Channel. Remember the 50 former U.S. intelligence officials, including CIA Director John Brennan, signing a public letter claiming that the Hunter Biden laptop had, quote, all the classic earmarks of a Russian disinformation operation, close quote. Biden effectively used that in his debate against Donald Trump, number 47.
17: Don't give me the stuff about how you're this innocent baby. Joe, they're calling you a corrupt politician.
20: Nobody.
21: Hey, President Trump, I want to stay on the issue of race. We're talking about the
17: laptop from hell.
21: President Trump, we're talking about race right now, and I do want to stay on the issue of race. President Trump,
20: I have to respond to that.
21: Please.
20: Because look, there are 50 former national intelligence folks who said that what this he's accusing me of is a Russian plant. They have said that this is has all the character. Five former heads of the CIA, both parties, say what he's saying is a bunch of garbage. Nobody believes it except his and his good friend Rudy Giuliani.
17: You mean the laptop is now another Russia hoax?
20: That's exactly what.
17: Is this
20: that's
17: where you're
20: exactly
17: going?
20: What
17: this is
20: called.
17: Where he's going. The laptop
21: all right.
17: is Russia, yes.
21: Gentlemen,
17: Russia.
21: I want to stay on the issue of race.
17: You
21: okay?
17: have to be kidding. Here
21: Mr.
17: we go
21: President?
17: Again with Russia.
1: Now Hunter Biden is on Gavin Newsom's podcast, which he has time to do since California is in such great shape. Here's what he said, number 48.
22: What happened was is that the only thing that the laptop proved, the quote-unquote laptop, hard drive, iCloud hack, whatever you want to call it, the only thing it proved is that I was a degenerate crackhead doing degenerate crackhead things.
1: So admitting that the laptop is his. 50 former intelligence officials write this letter. Biden uses it in their 2020 debate. By the way, one poll says 3/4 Americans believe that the FBI and the intelligence community deliberately misled the public. 74%. 8 in 10 say that a truthful interpretation of the laptop story would have likely changed the outcome of the election in Trump's favor. 51% gave the media a failing grade, D or F, for their coverage of the topic of the laptop. That alone would have removed any doubt about who won the election in 2020. Karen Bass promised zero tolerance for fraud, but a federal judge says the L.A. Homeless Agency committed obvious fraud. Number 10.
23: Saying is, if you cut off the money, you're really hurting the people that it's most needed for. I just want to share this. She says, Mayor Bass, this is a statement from her office, Mayor Bass, too, has grave concerns about Lhasa and zero tolerance for mismanagement and negligence, which is why she previously directed the city to evaluate how to move away from the agency. It goes on to say this, threatening federal funds does nothing to house people and jeopardizes the progress Mayor Bass has led to reduce homelessness for 2 years in a row after it only went up in Los Angeles for years. Ultimately, people will lose their lives. And yet, we can point chapter and verse to fraud and mismanagement. And frankly, it's your taxpayer money. It's my taxpayer money. And if the state of California wants to sort of fill the gap, they can do that, right?
24: They can, Kevin. They should use their own money to do it. And at the end of the day, that's still taxpayer money because you're looking at federal and state dollars. This is a bigger issue, though. Karen Bass said she had a zero tolerance policy for fraud. Just in January, $23 million was swindled by a contractor for homelessness funds. And she specifically said zero tolerance policy. So where is that policy today when you have a federal judge saying there is mismanagement through this middle management company? They are not managing the funds correctly. There's fraud there. She's throwing up her arms and she's saying, don't trust what the judge is saying, don't trust the evidence, don't trust the investigations, give us the money. How is that actually helping the American taxpayer today or California? And she's in the race of her life for her seat as a mayor, right? So you have to think about what she's doing. She's actually setting up California for failure, and there's fraud rampant across the country. So we have to do a better job of demanding protocols.
23: But let me just share this really quickly. I just want to follow up on something that Caroline said, and this was really what hits home for me. We're talking about billions of dollars, and it's not just California. This is something that you have tracked all over the country. This is why your fellow Buckeye, the vice president, is so important in this battle for fraud. We have got to do something because it's not just isolated to the homeless circumstance in Los Angeles. This is something that's impacting all of us each and every day, and if we don't get a handle on it, in fact, I've heard and read Stephen Miller say, listen, we could probably solve our debt problem if we could get a handle on this.
24: We could, Kevin, and I'll tell you, it's in red states, too. In Ohio, we finally had the National Fraud Task Force there last week. Finally heard our pleas there. We have massive home health care fraud from the Nepali, Bhutanese, and Somalian community. We're talking millions to billions of dollars. And nobody's paying attention because it's pay now, verify later. And that system doesn't work. So what Colin McDonald, the assistant attorney general, under J.D. Vance's direction is doing is we're going to detect now. He's going to knock on your door at 6 a.m. to tell every fraudster every single penny counts. If it's welfare and it's not intended for you, we're going to find you. And that's a national wake-up call for every welfare program. It doesn't matter what your politics are. We need political will today from leaders because it's lacking.
1: Burning through almost $1 billion, 43,000 homeless people in Los Angeles, number nine.
0: Look at call four number one here. The cost, there are 43,000 homeless people in Los Angeles. Cost about $21,000 per person to give them services. A $953 million total budget. And then you look at the total budget that has been unaccounted for. $37 million is somewhere out there. I mean, that is a ton of money. And we've gotten to the point where apparently LA County has said that they're not going to fund this agency anymore, and yet Karen Bass is defending it.
2: Well, she's defending anything when it comes to trying to fight against Donald Trump's administration, right? That's how politicized things have gotten, even when it comes to solving a crisis like homelessness, which you would think everybody wants solved. Look, I saw this story and I'm thinking to myself, this is 2016 all over again. It's Donald Trump saying, vote for me because you don't like the all talk, no action folks that have been around forever. And then the more that I read the story, the more I realize this is infinitely worse. They're not all talk, no action. There are plenty of talk and plenty of action in terms of actually stealing the funds. I mean, a judge actually already concluded that they committed obvious fraud in this.
1: Now, about a month ago, I told you about an amazing new documentary called The Story of Everything in over 600 theaters for several weeks and had a tremendous success. 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
4: 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He called it a reverse dowry.
8: and he had, that is so true.
4: He had a great attitude about the whole thing, though, because she would always say early in their marriage, oh, my debt, my debt. 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My debt, I feel so bad about my debt. And he would always correct her and say, it's not your debt, it's our debt. And I think that's a really bold act of leadership, act of love, to take that perspective.
5: Hear more from Matt Bell about achieving financial stability in your marriage at FamilyMinute.org.
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0: 888-971-SAGE, 888-971-7243. I am Larry Elder. We are Salem News Channel. This British conservative commentator says Trump is right about how Europe is destroying itself with all of this illegal immigration. Number four.
1: You see the United States actually calling for action against illegal migration. And President Trump is 100% right. Europe will destroy itself unless it takes real action to end all illegal migration and, of course, to deport all of the illegal migrants across Europe. And President Trump rightly is concerned about the future of Western civilization. This is exactly what is at stake. European countries are rotting from the inside out after decades of mass migration and illegal migration, and Europe will be literally destroyed in the coming decades unless action is taken now to secure borders, to deport illegal migrants, and to follow the example set by President Trump, who secured the U.S. southern border, actually, just in a matter of months. This can be done with the right leadership, and the United States is certainly leading on the world stage right now in terms of advancing secure borders and ending, of course, the scourge of illegal migration.
0: Liz Truss is the former conservative British Prime Minister, number 35.
2: And you would agree that this leftist experiment in multiculturalism has failed not only in the UK but here in America. It's failed in the West.
3: Well, we're seeing the same thing in America that we're seeing in Britain. We're seeing left-wing politicians wanting to encourage immigration to essentially undermine the basis of our society and undermine the basis of Western civilization, people who don't support our values. And that is what they want to achieve. They want to undermine the family. They want to undermine the nation state. Yeah. They want open borders. They want progressive ideology like transgender ideology. And people in Britain are saying, we've had enough of this. We want to hear the truth about what's happening in our country. And the reaction by Keir Starmer is to arrest those people and put them in jail, and that's what we've seen.
2: Yeah,
3: and
2: suppress them.
3: It's completely against what our country stands for.
0: And how about that man? UK has a sign, trans flag if mental illness. Just standing there during a gay pride parade, and he gets arrested for fomenting dissent, fomenting hate and anger. They don't have something over there called the First Amendment. They don't have something over there called the Second Amendment. Can you imagine being arrested for holding up a sign saying trans flag equals mental illness and being taken off and thrown in jail? That's what happened. 888-971-SAGE is our number. Let's do this again tomorrow. Don't be late. God bless.
4: What can I say? 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
5: Country. More oversight duties are being moved out of the Department of Education.
6: The Trump administration is moving oversight of special education and civil rights out of the Education Department and to other agencies. The Department of Justice will handle enforcement of civil rights, while the Department of Health and Human Services will oversee special education. The Department of Justice will also take over work protecting student privacy. Trump campaigned on shutting down the Education Department and moving education back to the states. Legally, only Congress can close the Education Department. I'm Lisa Dwyer.
5: Runoff day in Georgia. Two Republicans, Mike Collins and Derek Dooley, are vying for the Senate seat now held by Democrat John Ossoff. In the governor's race, GOP candidates Burt Jones and Rick Jackson will vie for the nomination against Keisha Lance Bottoms, a Democrat. This is SRN News.
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0: Tonight, expect an evening thunderstorm in some areas. Otherwise, the skies will be mainly clear and humid with a low of 80. Tomorrow will bring humid conditions with partial sunshine and a chance of a thunderstorm in spots during the afternoon, reaching a high of 92. Tomorrow night will be partly cloudy, very warm and humid with a low of 82. I'm meteorologist Jason Caterina. That's your exclusive AccuWeather forecast on AM 930, The Answer.
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2: In a time of division and distrust, clarity matters more than ever. 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
3: Morning, Lori, and evening, Grace, America, day two of MOU debate land. And I have asked Matt Continetti to come in today. Matt, of course, Wall Street Journal columnist. He is a senior fellow over at the American Enterprise Institute, one of our regular guests on Friday, and we'd like to get him midweek as well. Matt, when you go on to the commentary podcast, John Podhoretz might well pull up the citation to a 1991 obscure Broadway show, I Hate Hamlet, know about the lead, and have something to bring to the table. All I've got is the Marvelverse. Are you a comics book fan? Do you know that at all?
4: Yeah, I know something about Marvel Comics, sure.
3: All right. So Stan Lee and Jack Kirby came up with the Watcher, Iwahu, I believe his name was, who would just watch and not pass judgment, not intervene. So that's what I want you to assess. Assume that persona of the Watcher. What do you see happening around the MOU that hasn't been released?
4: Thanks, Hugh. I see a few things happening. The first thing I see happening is that the Iran propaganda machine and its echo chamber in the West is at full throttle. Painting this MOU as a total defeat of the United States and a victory for the Islamic Republic of Iran, which propaganda claims is now stronger than ever. The second thing I see is the administration trying to combat that narrative, but without disclosing much of the details of this agreement, which will purportedly be signed on Friday in Europe. And so we're kind of left in this vortex of Iranian claims powered by not only social media, but also the mainstream media, which was against the war from the beginning, and the Democratic Party, which is against anything that Donald Trump touches, with really President Trump and J.D. Vance out there almost on their own. Saying that what you're hearing from Iranian propaganda is not the truth. The rest of us, though, need to see the actual details and find out. And so far, as we speak today on Tuesday afternoon, the actual document has not been released.
3: All right, so let's deal with a third tributary into that stream of commentary, the propagandists, the Democrats who don't like Trump. There are also the Obamaites who want to rehabilitate the JCPOA. And I think that's the easiest thing to knock down. The JCPOA was a detailed map to a nuclear weapon, a fast car to get there, and billions of dollars for the road trip. Donald Trump's conduct over the last 5 months blew up the car, burned up the map, blew up the fighter plane that was waiting at the end of the map to take the Iranians on their way with the nuke, and has set them back to ground zero. Is there any merit at all, in your view, and of course, you might disagree with me, that the JCPOA cannot possibly be better than where we are right now?
4: Well, the JCPOA was a terrible deal. Iran is much weaker than it was when the JCPOA was signed in 2015. But I would say that I'm not even sure this memorandum of understanding gets us to anything like a nuclear deal. From what I can glean, behind the propaganda, from what the administration is discussing, from other reporting, it seems as if this agreement is that the United States will drop its blockade of Iranian ports in exchange for Iran opening up the strait without tolls, and then the 60-day ceasefire will be extended for another 60 days, during which we will discuss a potential nuclear deal. I have to say that I am extremely skeptical, as I think most rational people are, that the Iranians will ever agree to give up their nuclear program. And so what I see this agreement doing is relieving the economic and political pressure from the administration that arose when Iran began its closure of the strait and we began our retaliatory embargo. It gets us out of that problem, but the larger problem of Iran's nuclear program, I think, will remain unsettled for a while yet to come.
3: So let's talk about why so many of the people who supported the war and 70% of the Republican Party and Republican-leaning respondents to Pew said they supported President Trump when he started the war, had a favorable view of Iran. You wrote the book, The Right, The 100-Year War for American Conservatism. I think defending Israel figures prominently today, though it might not have been in the original foundation of the right, but that President Trump may not have known how very, very touchy the right is about Israel. Do you think there's a blind spot there?
4: Well, I think President Trump understands the importance of Israel to the conservative populist coalition. That's why he was pro-Israel from the get-go. That's why he said when he became a candidate in 2015 that he would deny Iran a nuclear weapon, why he went to AIPAC the following spring and gave a tremendously pro-Israel speech, why he's supported the Abraham Accords, Israeli sovereignty over the Golan, Operation Midnight Hammer, Operation Epic Fury, the deal that released the hostages in Gaza. He understands. And so I think he's aware that a deal that gave Iran everything it wanted, that was sanctions relief and cash up front in exchange for vague nuclear promises, would break the Republican coalition, not just because so many Republicans care passionately about the defense of Israel, but because Republicans care about the defense of the United States of America. And there's no doubt that Iran poses a threat to the United States of America in its support for terrorism, in its funding of terrorist proxies that have killed Americans, and in a nuclear program and missile program that eventually could reach the United States, but could certainly reach our allies, not just in the Middle East, but in Europe as well. So that's, again, why I'm skeptical that this bridging document, which it seems to me to be, would actually lead to an Iranian nuclear deal. Now, it could well be that the Iranians are going to say, sure, yes, in exchange for all these promises you're making of financial aid, we do agree to the complete and verifiable dismantling of our nuclear program. But I seriously doubt it. And here's what I like in our current moment to Hugh. The document that's being described sounds to me a lot like the document that was presented to the Palestinians in the first term.
3: Oh, yeah.
4: Where Trump said, look, if you make peace with Israel, stop trying to destroy Israel. We're going to build all these wonderful things for you and all the money will flow in. The document that's being described now about Iran reminds me a lot of the document and PowerPoint presentation that Trump gave to Kim Jong-un in the first term, where he said, look, Kim, if you give up your nuclear program, we're going to build resorts on the coastline of North Korea. In both cases, once the totalitarian adversaries revealed that they had no interest whatsoever in giving up their ideological demands, well, Trump walked away and went and did something else. And I expect we'll have something similar happen this time. Perhaps we'll have an extended ceasefire that then is extended again and again through the midterm elections. But at the end of the day, I still believe President Trump is the backstop to creating a path for Iran to rebuild militarily and to rebuild the nuclear infrastructure that President Trump and Prime Minister Netanyahu have destroyed.
3: So many of our friends and colleagues who have been open about supporting Donald Trump throughout much of his presidency, even when we don't like some things, have just really come out very strongly against this deal, including all of our friends at Commentary, your colleagues over at Commentary. But no one has been more piercing than Ben Domenech, who you share Fridays with. Let me play for you Ben last night on Brett Baer's show, cut number two. We don't have that ready yet. All right. I will simply tell you, Matt, he said,
4: yeah, I heard
3: he
4: does it. Not, I heard it.
3: Okay. He does not want a hillbilly Obama. That's pretty devastating. What do you make of that?
4: I thought it was a very strong argument by Ben on Special Report. And it was interesting to see that it got quite a bit of positive reaction on the social media accounts afterward. I think what Ben was surfacing is the ongoing foreign policy debate in the Republican Party and within the Trump coalition. And I also think that he understands that Vice President Vance really is the point man on this diplomatic track with the Islamic Republic of Iran. In many ways, it's almost an audition for the vice president's, expected presidential campaign in 2028. And I don't know if I want that to be the case if I'm running for president. Do I really want to tie my political fortunes to the decisions of a radical jihadist government that does not have any interest in mind other than extending its influence throughout the Middle East and ultimately waging war against the little Satan Israel and the great Satan the United States? So I think Ben laid out the stakes very well. I don't think we've adopted a hillbilly Obama policy, and I think the Republican Party will reject one in the end.
3: I agree. What was elegant about it, the death description that devastates and sticks, like Tricky Dick Nixon, hillbilly Obama is one of those, or like low-energy Jeb. It's one of those descriptions that it's going to leave a mark. I'll be right back with Matt Continetti. Don't go anywhere, America. Lots more to talk about this.
5: 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Once you start, you won't be able to put it down.
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3: Welcome back, America. I'm here with Matt Continetti of the AEI and the Wall Street Journal Free Expression Vertical. Matt, have you ever read The White Fortress about Norwegian Vermont heavy water facility that Churchill spared no expense or effort or lives to destroy because it was Hitler's path to an atomic weapon?
4: I have missed that one, Hugh. It's one of many books you have read, and I have not. I have a lot of summer reading to do, Hugh.
3: Well, I recommend The White Fortress because they did everything they had to do to destroy it in order to keep Hitler from getting an atomic weapon. And I feel that way about Iran because I believe they will use it. And the president has said that, and Marco Rubio has said that. Do you believe that, Matt? If they get the device, they will use it.
4: There's no reason to believe they won't. They've given us every indication that they mean what they say. And this is true believers. You know, that's the thing about true believers and fanatics is you have to take them at their word. I think people dismissed Vladimir Putin for many years when he said he wanted to reconstruct the Soviet or Russian empire. And then he had the direct invasion of Ukraine in 2022. I think many people thought that, you know, Hamas was contained in Gaza, and sure, it continued with its genocidal fantasies, but every so often Israel could go in and mow the lawn, so to speak, and everything would be fine. Instead, we had October 7th. So we must act, I think, under the presumption that if Iran were to obtain a nuclear weapon and have a missile that it could attach that weapon to, it would use it. And so that is why Operation Epic Fury and Operation Midnight Hammer were necessary. And that's why I'm glad they succeeded.
3: We agree on that. And I wish people would begin with that rather than the Tokyo Rose talking points from Iran. But we've covered that. Elliot Cohen, I have a great deal of respect for. He's a never-Trumper. He sat down with Aaron McLean on the School of War yesterday. And he said, look, I need more humility. Never-Trumpers need more humility. But then he went on to dismiss Witkoff and Kushner as real estate developers and transaction-driven. I'm not so quick to dismiss these people who are transaction-driven and real estate developers. I don't think that means they're going to do a bad deal. I also think, though, they're used to maybe deals that need to be worked out over 2 months and 4 months and 6 months as opposed to in the time frame we've had. How much of the problem here is that it's Vance, Witkoff, and Kushner and not Rubio, Hegseth, and Ratcliffe doing the selling?
4: Well, I think the president went with the hawks at the beginning of this year and was convinced, I believe, that Iran's missile production was reaching the point where America had to intervene. It just so happened that that intelligence coincided with the uprising in Iran, and that's why we got Operation Epic Fury. But because of the closure of the Strait of Hormuz and the economic and political fallout from the war, it now seems that the negotiators are in charge, and that's Vice President Vance, Jared Kushner, and Steve Witkoff. And what I would say is, rather than thinking of this MOU as a nuclear deal, which I don't believe it is, I believe it's opening more room to talk about nuclear, I think of it as a hostage deal. And in this sense, Trump is in the long line of American presidents who are paying economic benefits to Iran in exchange for hostages. In this case, the hostage is the Strait of Hormuz. And so I look at this deal similarly to the deal that created the ceasefire in Gaza, where there was, of course, the use of force. The spear was the IDF and the offensive in Gaza City. But nonetheless, there was a deal reached where a coalition of Middle Eastern powers working with the United States pressured Hamas to release all of the hostages living and dead and to have a ceasefire. And even though Hamas has disregarded that deal's measures to disarm And even though Hamas continues to rule about 40% of the Gaza Strip, the immediate problem that was besetting the region, and of course bedeviling the state of Israel, which was the hostage crisis, that was solved. And so I think of what's happening right now through the same lens. The Iran nuclear program, the Iran nuclear program's buried under rubble, but the Iranian regime remains. But the immediate problem facing Trump was the Strait of Hormuz. And if this goes through, that problem will be solved. It won't.
3: Let's extend the hostage.
4: What's that?
3: Iran's still there. But let's extend the hostage analogy. When someone's got hostages in a building or a bus or a plane, the area is surrounded and flooded with people who might help in the hostage rescue. Is this the opportunity for NATO to step in where they have not been, start running their destroyers through the strait, get back in the game, get back on the team? Because Macron seemed to sound like that. And if that happens, that would be a good thing. Is this opening for them to help us with the hostage release?
4: I'm glad you raised that, Hugh, because even though this agreement is being denounced from what seems like every quarter in the United States, there are two audiences that really like it. The first audience is the markets, not just stocks.
3: Yep.
4: Brent crude is now below $80, I checked before going onto the program.
3: 75 and a half right now.
4: That's incredible. I mean, that's incredible. And that's going to have huge economic gains for the United States and the world. And the second audience that's really happy about this deal, the Europeans. The G7 leaders, when they greeted President Trump, were very welcoming of this deal. And so you're exactly right. Now they need to act. They said when the conflict began that they would be ready to help with passage through the Strait of Hormuz once the firing stopped. If this MOU goes through at the end of the week and the firing truly does stop, then it's incumbent upon the Europeans to make good on their promises and to maintain passage through the strait while we continue to pursue a diplomatic track that I don't believe will be successful, but that the president seems committed to, at least in the medium term.
3: Well, you know who really hates it, though, Matt? Let's finish here. Bibi Netanyahu really hates it. In fact, all of Israel really hates it, and those who really hate it who are anti-Bibi are using it to beat Bibi around the ears. Is Bibi Netanyahu now on the Churchill arc? I mean, he's led the country through a war. It's in a much better security position than it was. Is he going to be turned out because of this deal?
4: There's a potential. He is a Churchillian figure, in my view, and Churchill's reminder that all political careers and contain failures. I would say this. I think Israel has the right to be worried about the deal for the one part that really concerns me, and that is the linkage between the war in Lebanon and the war in the Strait. The fact is, for whatever reason, our negotiators have bought into the Iranian line that somehow Iran can't open up the Strait of Hormuz unless Israel stops its operations against the terrorist organization Hezbollah. That linkage, I think, is very damaging, and Israelis are right to be concerned about it. We cannot allow Iranians to have a veto over Israel's right to self-defense, and no country would tolerate the missiles raining down on the north of Israel from Hezbollah and its strongholds in Lebanon. So I think it does present a political challenge to Netanyahu, and he needs to make sure that it does not prevent him from reestablishing deterrence against a Hezbollah, which is much weaker than it was, but still has this drone capacity, which all democracies need to begin preparing countermeasures to address.
3: I hope, Matt, we have an MOU to discuss come Friday. I appreciate your appearance today to talk about it. You're very calm, and a lot of people who are talking about it are not that way, and I appreciate Matt Continetti from the Wall Street Journal and the American Enterprise Institute. Follow him on X at Continetti. I'll be right back, America, with Lilac. Stay tuned.
14: With SRN News, I'm Keith Peters in Washington. Congressman Kevin Hearn has won the GOP nomination for U.S. Senate from Oklahoma. The winner of that race would replace Mark Wayne Mullen, who resigned to become Homeland Security Secretary. Hearn will be favored to win that seat in November. Democrats haven't won a U.S. Senate race in Oklahoma since 1990. In Georgia, Mike Collins, a second-term congressman, defeated Derek Dooley. He advances to face Democratic Senator John Ossoff for a seat that will help determine control of the Senate for the final years of Donald Trump's second presidency. The president endorsed Collins on Sunday. In the Georgia governor's race, Rick Jackson has defeated Lieutenant Governor Burt Jones for the GOP nomination to challenge the Democratic candidate Keisha Lance Bottoms. This is SRN News.
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0: Tonight, expect an evening thunderstorm in some areas with otherwise mainly clear skies and humid conditions. The temperature will drop to 80 degrees. Tomorrow will be humid with intervals of sunshine, possibly interrupted by a thunderstorm in the afternoon. The high will reach 92 degrees. Tomorrow night, anticipate partly cloudy skies with very warm and humid conditions with a low of 82 degrees. I'm meteorologist Jason Caterina. That's your exclusive AccuWeather forecast on AM 930, The Answer.
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20: I studied nuclear science. I love my classes. I got a crazy teacher. He wears...
3: Welcome back, America. I'm Hugh Hewitt, joined now by Lilacs, as in James Lilacs, as in jameslilacs.substack.com. James, the MOU, the invisible MOU that we haven't seen, has triggered 1,000 ships of commentary. Given that most of that commentary is based on the equivalent of Tokyo Rose commentaries, what do you make of the explosion of commentary?
21: Tokyo Rose or Lord Ha Ha, we have our choice. The commentary is probably coming from the same position as myself, people plugging pre-existing views into something that they don't know the exact particulars of. I don't know anything. We'll find out. But what I understand is I don't like it. I don't like it. And again, I'm a guy sitting in Minnesota. What do I know? What do I care? But I don't like it because the whole idea that we had when this thing began was this was the end of the regime, that was the end point here. And finally, something had been done. If you had said at the beginning of that, well, we're going to degrade them significantly. We're going to hammer them around a lot, destroy their industrial capacity, make sure a lot of their underground cities are inaccessible for a little while. But at the end of it, there will still be the guys with the sticks who jump out of cars and beat women because they're showing their hair. No, that's not it. That's not what we were expecting. And if that's the end result, then it feels like a failure. Now, a broad failure all the way across? No, obviously not. Obviously, Iran set back great. But again and again and again and again, we have Iran set back, and we have remaining in place the instruments that use the money that they get out of the oil and spend it on some very, very bad things, like giving it to Hezbollah to rain stuff down on Israel. And I don't think it's the point in the administration to be criticizing Netanyahu for defending his country against this organization bent on the killing of every Jew. So that's where I sit.
3: All right, let me play for you one reaction that was particularly sharp. Ben Domenech on Brett Baer's special report last night, cut number two.
1: You know, this president has been he's been the best foreign policy president of my lifetime. I think that he's been incredibly bold. He has used American power to restore our sovereignty, to protect our interests, and to look out for the American people. And I think it was a gutsy call for him to go into Iran when he did. He didn't have to do it, but he did it. He thought it was the right time, and I still think that that was the right decision. This deal and everything that we know about it, to the degree that it is being spun in public by this, and behind the scenes by the administration, everything about this deal seems bad to me. It all seems bad. It all seems like a setback. It doesn't seem like it meets any of the measures that the president actually put out there of his goals when it came to this conflict. And look, at some point, this Republican Party needs to decide which kind of foreign policy it's going to have. Is it going to be an America First foreign policy, one that is bold, that uses American power in key moments decisively in order to affect what it wants to achieve? Or are we going to just backslide into being some kind of hillbilly Obama kind of GOP? That is not something that is acceptable to me. It should not be acceptable.
3: James Lilacs, hillbilly Obama. That is the deft delivery of a devastating description. It stings and it sticks. It's like low energy Jeb and tricky Dick Nixon. What did you make of that?
21: I'm not so sure. I mean, I agree with what Ben was saying before, but hillbilly. I don't think there's anything particularly hillbillyish about this, unless he wants to lay the entire thing at the feet of J.D. Vance in his book. But it's a failure to do, as he said, what seemed to be and was explicitly stated as going to be the end result of all of this, which would have been better for the United States, yes, better for our allies, yes, but also better for the attaining the moral high ground, if you want, the mohigro, as we used to say, that we are opposed to regimes that behave like this and we're going to do something about them. So to leave them in place seems to me to be not there's nothing hillbilly about it. Hillbillies stay and have feuds for generations. You know, we've been plunking at the McConnells over in the other holler for 60 years now. This is the opposite of people having a feud for generations. This is seemingly walking away for reasons that I don't quite understand. But again, I need to know more.
3: I think he was comparing JD to Obama. That's what I think he was doing.
21: Mm-hmm. Yeah. Well, okay, fine. It's a clever remark in the rest of it, but I don't see anything hillbillyish about this. I see what appears to be a failure of nerve and a failure of will. But again, I wait to see. At the end of the day, however, do they have the oil? Do they have the money? Do they rearm? And can they continue to do what they do in the region? It would be a safer place if there was a non-IRGC guy, a non-mullah, if there was somebody who wasn't devoted to hastening the day when the 12th imam crawls out of the well. We have been dealing with these people for so long and hoping for so long that the regime would crack splinter and fail. And I can't think of a time when it was more likely to happen. And now I can't think of a time where it will, basically.
3: That is well put. Now, James is going to come back in hour three, and we're going to be lighthearted. So stay tuned to hour three. I know, we just got to do a little bit of fun as well in a tense time. Don't go anywhere, America. Lilacs will be back. In the meantime, jameslilacs.substack.com.
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3: Welcome back, America. I'm Hugh Hewitt. That music means we're joined by David Drucker, senior political writer at The Dispatch. Follow him on X at David M. Drucker. David, we don't know what's in the MOU. Many people suspect it's very bad. Some people say wait and see. Other people suspect it will never become a deal. I know one thing. It isn't the JCPOA 2.0, because the JCPOA was the worst deal in history. It gave the Iranians a map to a nuclear weapon. It gave them a fast car to get there and billions of dollars for the road trip. Donald Trump blew up the car, burned up the map, and he blew up the car factory. So there's just no JCPOA comparison to be made. Agree or disagree?
30: Oh, I don't know if we can agree or disagree, because we haven't seen the text of this memorandum of understanding. They've left the thorniest parts to be negotiated later. Vice President Vance is speaking so favorably of the IRGC that if President Biden or President Obama were saying the same things, we'd all wonder how it is that an American president can be so naive. And there's so much concern from hawkish Israeli and American quarters about what what has been reported, and the fact that there's still no text released by the administration, and what's taking them so long since this thing has been electronically signed and due to be further, you know, sort of ingrained later this week, that, you know, I just don't think that it's fair to say that this isn't either the JCPOA or worse. We just simply don't know. And I think it's strange that the administration hasn't been able to make a much better case, because the case Vice President Vance is making and some of the things that the president has said in Europe today regarding Israel are just the sorts of things that if a Democratic president and administration were doing, Republicans would rightly be super, super concerned.
3: Oh, and you're not wrong about that. Ben Domenech last night on Brett Baer's show, cut number three.
1: Or are we going to just backslide into being some kind of hillbilly Obama kind of GOP?
3: So that's pretty tough, isn't it, David?
30: Yeah, very much so. And so, look, go ahead.
3: Well, I get the criticism. I'm just saying, no matter what's in the deal, if there is ever a deal, it can't be as bad as the JCPOA, because Trump blew up all the nuclear facilities and made the enriched uranium useless to everyone. So we're not going there again.
30: Well, in theory, right? Because look, I took the administration at its word, because it made sense to me that Operation Midnight Hammer did enormous damage to the Iranian nuclear program. But per the president and per the Israeli government, there was such a concern about what Iran might do next with its nuclear weapons capabilities that they felt a need to launch a full-scale war. I thought that there was a great case to make for it. It's the sort of thing I'm inclined to support. But we didn't get to the material. We're still in the process, according to this MOU, of negotiating what Iran is going to do next. And if the stuff is destroyed and done, then we don't need an MOU, right? It's done. The threat is over. And on top of that, we're giving them, it appears, sovereignty over the Strait of Hormuz, because part of the deal is you relinquish your blockade and your military threat to the ships in the Strait. So again, so much we don't know. I just think it's premature to say this can't be a JCPOA or it can't be worse.
3: I don't think so, because they have to go back to go and not pass 200 and not collect 200. They don't get to go right around the board again. They have to start over without any money, and the factories to build the missiles are blown up. If I recall, the Israeli estimate was between 80 and 90% of their defense industrial base is blown up. So they might get some oil. They might give us the Strait back. That is a deal. But
30: it appears we've okayed money from the UAE and that we're giving them sanctions relief, and they were immediately this week okay to start selling oil. Again, there's so many moving parts here, Hugh. And I think that if this structure was in a better place, I think the Israeli government would be on board with this thing and not concerned and not boxed out for that matter.
3: Oh, there's a lot of anger in Israel. There isn't anyone who likes the deal in Israel. I understand that. But I still go back to the fact Fodor is no more. They can't go there. They can't get underneath it because it's highly radioactive. Neither is Bashir. Neither is the other one, if Shoshan. The one that isn't done is Pickaxe Mountain. Now, if they've got a array of highly enriched uranium down there and the super centrifuge is spinning, we're screwed because they could break out. But that's not what anyone... Have you heard anyone say that at Pickaxe?
30: Well, no, I haven't heard anyone say that. I just think that the way this was handled... Look, we believed that regime change was necessary, and we believed that we needed to launch this invasion. Again, there was a great case to make to do so. So I'm not critical of the decision to go in necessarily. But it got bogged down. The Strait gets blocked. It causes a lot of economic upheaval. And all of a sudden, we're in this, you know, precarious ceasefire that's really not a ceasefire. Iran is still sending drones and blowing things up. You know, and we're in a position where clearly we could do a lot more, but there's not the political will in the United States among voters to do more. And I think we were looking for a way to get out. And that's what this appears to be.
3: And when you're looking for a way to get out,
30: it's not the kind of unconditional surrender, look what we've accomplished, that the president talked about and that he was able to legitimately crow about after Operation Midnight Hammer.
3: Agree, but I don't know that their political fallout isn't because we didn't finish the war. I think it's because that J.D. and the Vice President Vance and Witkoff and Jared Kushner have not brought home unconditional surrender, and that 70% of Republicans were in favor of the war, and they're going to split the party if it's actually what you think it is. That's why I don't think it is what you think it is, because that's a political suicide. Last minute.
30: Well, on the other hand, I get where you're coming from. On the other hand, look, there's a lot of political pressure that the president's under from Republicans because of higher energy prices caused by the war, which gets into everything, not just the price of gas, but fertilizer and shipping and airline tickets, right? And so they were looking, I think, you know, for a way to deal with that. So there's all sorts of pressure here. And I get where you're coming from. But look, I mean, I've seen politicians make these sorts of mistakes before. So we'll see.
3: If they did this because of gas prices, it's an enormous mistake. An enormous mistake. But what it is, we don't know yet. So next week we'll talk more. David M. Drucker. Follow him on X at David M. Drucker. Read him in the Dispatch. And I'll be right back, America. Stay tuned.
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3: 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I'm Hugh Hewitt. 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What are we going to watch? Don't forget The Story of Everything, now on Amazon Prime. Story of Everything comes from the Discovery Institute. It's a fabulous movie. It's a documentary about the argument from design. It's also about the history of science. And it's interesting. It's riveting, actually. And it's a beautifully made, wonderfully produced movie. Go and stream The Story of Everything. Now, don't forget Father's Day this Sunday, Grandpa's Day this Sunday. Maybe there are a couple of stray graduations out there, but let's focus on Dad and Granddad. 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No better dad than you've got. Give him what he deserves. I've got Relief Factor right here. Got my 10K in this morning, and I'm fine. Beautiful day up in the north, and at the Relief Factor Studio North, I always look forward to taking it on the air so that you watching on the Salem News Channel can see the four pills in the Relief Factor packet I carry in curcumin, resveratrol, omega, and I take it. Just like that, it's that easy. 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They are not a sponsor. But I used to take it with lukewarm coffee in the morning when I did the morning shift, but now I take it with my Trader Joe's water. You can take it so easily. 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When I come back, the latest on the markets, Brett Baer will be here. I'll also be joined by Bethany Mandel with reaction among Israelis and her friends in Israel about the invisible MOU. Hour number 3, Jim Banks is going to join us, Senator from Indiana. Talk about the Global War on Terror Memorial. There's a lot ahead. Don't go anywhere. Stay tuned to the Salem News Channel, Salem Radio Network, all of our wonderful radio affiliates. I'm Hugh Hewitt.
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10: with SRN News. I'm Keith Peters in Washington. At the G7 in France, President Trump says he does not want Israel to get in the way of a deal with Iran.
16: Now, I'm not happy with the way Israel has handled themselves with Lebanon and with Hezbollah. They should have been able to do the job faster. It just goes on forever. And when that

0: that actually end in execution does not provide a convincing deterrent for violent crime, including murder.
1: Therefore, I believe Ohio should abolish the death penalty.
0: I'm Lisa Dwyer.
2: In the runoff elections in Georgia tonight, Congressman Mike Collins holds the lead over challenger Derek Dooley for the Republican nomination for Senate. The winner of that runoff will face incumbent Democratic Senator John Ossoff in the November election. In the governor's race for Georgia, Rick Jackson is leading Lieutenant Governor Burt Jones for the GOP nomination to challenge the Democratic candidate Keisha Lance Bottoms. On Wall Street, the Dow up by 328 points, the NASDAQ dropped 307. This is SRN News.
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9: Tonight, expect the possibility of an evening thunderstorm in some areas. Otherwise, the skies will be mainly clear and humid with a low of 80. Tomorrow will bring humid conditions with partial sunshine, along with a chance of an afternoon thunderstorm in spots as temperatures soar to a high of 92. Tomorrow night, it'll be partly cloudy, very warm and humid with a low of 82. I'm meteorologist Jason Caterina. That's your exclusive AccuWeather forecast on AM 930, The Answer.
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0: Or are we going to just backslide into being some kind of hillbilly Obama kind of GOP?
1: Morning glory and evening grace, America. That was our friend Ben Domenech on Special Report last night, giving his commentary on the MOU to my next guest, host of Special Report, Brett Baer. Brett, I rarely, take my head back and say, whoa, what was that? And that was the deft delivery of a devastating description, and it's going to leave a mark. Did it strike you as such when you heard it?
2: Oh, yeah. I almost went back at it, but I had to keep going because I want to get to a couple other topics. But it did stop me in my tracks for a second. And he's obviously expressing a lot of frustration about, what we know and what we don't know, mostly what we don't know about this memorandum of understanding with Iran. Vice President Vance can be out and about on every show, including the adversarial shows like The View, saying all these things about what it's not, and don't believe the Iran propaganda. But until the president lives up to what he said, which is standing in front of reporters, or I'd welcome him on Special Report, reading the actual text of the Memorandum of Understanding, then we don't know really what's in there. And if the reporting out of the region and what's being leaked from Iran is anywhere close to what it is, Mark Thiessen, Mark Levin, Lindsey Graham, not only them, but tons of others will be very vocal.
1: Yeah, there are a few of us in the wait-and-see camp. Matt Continetti and I were talking last hour about I can't really critique what I don't know, and I doubt that they'll get a final deal after 2 months, and this is a way to get gas prices down in advance of the election, blah, blah, blah. But there is a real potential to split the GOP here. And I'm wondering, do you think, Brett Baer, that the president, the vice president, Mr. Witkoff and Jared Kushner understand the potential to split the GOP? Because after the war began, it was a 70% approval among Republicans and Republican leaners over what the president did, because the GOP has a deep muscle memory of hating Iran, of hating the regime, not Iran. And this just strikes a lot of people the wrong way. Do you think they know that?
2: I think they know it. They hear it. I don't know that they know how big a deal it is. You start talking about opening the spigots for money for Iran, allowing them to sell their oil at high prices, lifting all of the sanctions, having this Gulf nations fund to help rebuild Iran with some $300 million. That's real money that starts flowing right away, if it's all true that it flows right away. And that we've seen before, that Iran shifts money around and suddenly the terrorist proxies in the region are much, they're flush with cash, and it becomes the same problem, which is why a lot of these Gulf nations would like to see the specifics of the MOU as well. UAE, I'm told, is pretty upset. They think they went out on a limb and with attacks inside Iran, and they're willing to continue those attacks with or without the United States.
1: Yes, and UAE is little Sparta, and Qatar and UAE do not get along. And so there's a question there about our shooting allies. That's Israel and UAE. Everybody hates it among our shooting allies. And I think people who support Israel strongly, I'm among them, are also wondering if everybody in Israel hates the deal. And I mean from the left-wing guy who's out there hoping to get 5 seats to Bibi and Hariri. If everybody hates it, can it possibly be a good deal, Brett?
2: Well, we don't know what we don't know. And, the Israelis obviously come from a specific point of view. They have an existential threat when they look at Iran with any nuclear material, and the possibility to get to spin it up to weapons grade at any time frame is an existential threat for them. And I think, UAE, after taking the brunt of the missiles and drones, more than Israel, felt like this is the time to stand up. So if that deal is not as good as it's talked about, I think that's a real problem for both of those countries.
1: All right. Eric Erickson, I think it was Eric, posted today, this is Donald Trump's Harriet Myers second term moment. What do you make of that analogy?
2: Yeah, I don't know about, you know, a Supreme Court nominee that falls down immediately and a massive Iran peace deal that you know, is very complex and is going to be negotiated over 6 months is a direct, you know, one-to-one comparison. But what in essence he's talking about on 30,000 feet is a big, big mistake that will have repercussions.
1: And that a rebellion in the Republican Party. That's what Harriet Myers kicked off.
2: 100%. And I think the potential is there to split the Republican Party. Even the people who are against the war seem to be against this deal as it's described. So we'll have to wait and see what's specifically in it. Listen, there's so much skepticism about Iran and their past history of negotiating. I mean, everything is like Charlie Brown and Lucy in the football with Iranians. And yeah, we're going to do it. This is it. And then suddenly it's not it.
1: And Brad, boy, this is it. My memory of Iran goes back to the 47 years with Richard Nixon and Ray Price watching the revolution in San Clemente and hating on the regime for 47 years. And I think that's deep in the Republican Party for people who can remember. They remember Robert McFarlane in the cake. They remember the JCPOA, and we'll come to that in a second. I don't know that the president, the vice president, Mr. Witkoff, Mr. Kushner, collectively have half of the GOP's memory of Iran. Do you?
2: I don't. At least they're not acting that way. Now, there's a chance. You know, hope springs eternal. There's a chance that this deal all comes together and Iran lives up to their end of the bargain and suddenly it's all smelling like roses and oil goes way down and it affects the midterms. I will say that, you know, this new Economist YouGov poll, it's one poll, but it puts the Republicans down to Democrats by 3 points. If that's the case, Republicans pick up House in the seats in the House and they win the Senate and hold it. We got a long way to go to November, and we have to get the specifics of this deal. But if that poll is any indication, you know, who knows?
1: I also think the president has the capacity to go back to war after a time certain, if it's appropriate. Elliot Cohn, for whom I have a lot of respect, did a conversation with Aaron McLean in the School of War podcast, and he said, our procurement system is not designed for serious war fighting. You can see in this conflict the consequences of having had effortless superiority for a long time. I also think, and I'm wondering if anyone has told you, part of this is driven by our lack of defensive munitions.
2: I have heard that from several sources, that it's part of the equation, not the whole equation, but part of the equation, that you know, we have issues. And I don't think they're fully being transparent about all of the issues about munitions and our ability to restock. You saw the president with an executive order on a national defense effort to build. And I think you're going to have a meeting at the White House with these companies. You know, they're not getting paid. There's a lot of things that were promised that have not come to fruition. This is a big story that I'm not sure it's the part of it, but it's definitely a part of it.
1: Well, one last part of it. You've interviewed Prime Minister Netanyahu, so have I, and I thought he thought Donald Trump would never clip him, and I think he clipped him, and that is devastating. I see the Churchill arc developing for Bibi, where you win the war and then you get voted out. Do you see that happening, and do you think he got clipped?
2: Yeah, I do. I think the president was taken aback by the response to Hezbollah, which Israel has always said it's going to do. But in the middle of the final negotiation points of this deal, the president reacted very sternly to that effort, and I think had some really blunt phone calls, and then those phone calls got out to the press. That's probably why you have not a lot of public response from the Israelis at this point.
1: Last question, Brett. If I'm the vice president, I'm trying to sell your audience on this deal. Has he called up and asked to come on Special Report?
2: He went on Sean. We have tested several times, and I'm sure he'll come back on. You know, this is, I'd love them to come on and read the specifics. You know, you can go round and round and round about what's propaganda from Iran and what this, what they're hoping this thing does. But until you see what's in the actual paper, I don't know if that's fruitful. So we've definitely talked, and I welcome them on.
1: I hope that happens soon. Brett Baer, special report tonight at 6 p.m. on the Fox News Channel. Don't miss it. Thank you, Brett. I'll be right back, America. Stay tuned.
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12: Welcome back, America. I'm Hugh Hewitt. Bethany Mandel is one of the founders of themomwars.substack.com, themomwars.substack.com. Bethany, I've listened to the last 2 days of commentary podcast. I think you need to make a nice dish of comfort food and get it up to New York quickly, because John's losing his mind. Have you listened?
13: Yeah, he is. I just went down to Seth's office and I asked if anyone had done a wellness check on John. He's still communicating via text.
12: Well, I understand it because I'm taken aback and I've read the Israeli press and the English, and nobody in Israel likes this deal. Nobody. And I am worried, but I haven't seen it yet. So I'm like, Matt Continetti, let's just hold on until we see it. What's your reaction first, Bethany, and then tell me about your friends in Israel?
13: So I think that I'm personally in the same place as you and Count Netty. I'm waiting and seeing what it says, but I don't feel comforted by the fact that we have not heard from Pete Hegseth and we have not heard from Marco Rubio. If they came out and said, this is a good deal, I feel good about it, I stand behind it, I personally would feel a lot better. I would also feel a lot better if we could actually read it for ourselves and understand, you know, what is at stake here with our own two eyes, and instead of all of this like weird conjecture that we're all doing. But the folks in Israel are feeling like, you know, they really partnered with America for the first time in such a real, tangible way. And they put so much on the line and they sacrificed so much. And there's a lot of fear that it was for nothing.
12: So let's talk a little bit about Bibi's feelings. He had built his entire reelection campaign on the relationship with Trump, and Trump clipped him. And so I don't know. I think he's on the Churchill arc now, which is win the war and get thrown out. Do you?
13: Yeah. I mean, I've always been a little bit cautious about his future because there was a lot of anger in Israel against him for a long time for a lot of different reasons. The thing that was saving him was this special relationship that he had with Trump. And we're seeing it fractured in real time. So if that is out the window and this isn't just some giant 3D chess move, which I'm still, you know, the optimist in me is hoping that it is. I personally don't see how he survives.
12: Now, Eric Erickson, I think it's Eric, posted that this is the Harriet Myers of Donald Trump's second term. That's unfair to Harriet Myers. It's also unfair to the situation because we don't know. But it does accurately convey the sense of Republican rejection of the deal. Do you sense a massive Republican rejection of the deal?
13: I think that we're seeing it brewing. As I was about to sign on, I saw Senator Tom Cotton posted his clip from your show the other day. I think that there is a lot of anger. A lot of people on both sides of the Atlantic put a lot on the line here. And there's been so much animosity towards what the Obama administration did vis-a-vis Iran and JCPOA. And this feels like it's a repeat of that. And Republicans don't want their names on this.
12: Now, I want to stop there. The one thing I won't accept is a JCPOA comparison, because that was giving Iran a detailed map to a nuclear weapon, the fastest car on the lot, and $1 billion for the road trip. Donald Trump burned up the map, destroyed the car, and blew up the car factory. So whatever it is, it can't be the JCPOA, right?
13: I mean, we're still giving them a suitcase full of cash, it sounds like.
12: Yeah, but they got no car and they got no map. Well, they might have memorized the map, but we killed a lot of the people who made the thing. Here's Richard Goldberg with Jason Chaffetz yesterday on this point. Cut number one.
14: Listen, I think you could be skeptical of the deal and wait for details, but also be rational and say there's no comparison to the JCPOA. Why do I say that? everything that was allowed to grow under the JCPOA, the enrichment of uranium, R&D on advanced centrifuges, R&D on their ballistic missile program, it's all been destroyed militarily by Donald Trump. Now he's moving to the next phase. Yes, if we decide, you know what, you can get your enrichment program back, you can enrich at low levels, you only have to dilute the high-enriched uranium to low levels, sure, we'll be going back to JCPOA. My read is that's not the president's red line. He needs to stick to his guns.
12: And then I want to play for you, Bethany, Ben Domenech last night on Fox News, cut number two.
15: You know, this president has been I think he's been the best foreign policy president of my lifetime. I think that he's been incredibly bold. He has used American power to restore our sovereignty, to protect our interests, and to look out for the American people. And I think it was a gutsy call for him to go into Iran when he did. He didn't have to do it, but he did it. He thought it was the right time. And I still think that that was the right decision. This deal and everything that we know about it, to the degree that it is being spun in public by this, and behind the scenes by the administration, everything about this deal seems bad to me. It all seems bad. It all seems like a setback. It doesn't seem like it meets any of the measures that the president actually put out there of his goals when it came to this conflict. And look, at some point, this Republican Party needs to decide which kind of foreign policy it's going to have. Is it going to be an America First foreign policy, one that is bold, that uses American power in key moments decisively in order to affect what it wants to achieve? Or are we going to just backslide into being some kind of hillbilly Obama kind of GOP? That is not something that is acceptable to me. It should not be acceptable to Republicans, and it should not be acceptable to any conservative who is.
12: So, Bethany, do you accept Ben... characterization of the GOP is divided between the restrainers and the hawkish Reagan knots, because that's what he's alluding to.
13: Yeah, no, he absolutely is. And I think that we're seeing that play out in the administration. We're seeing that more hawkish side in Pete Hegseth, in Marco Rubio. And we're seeing the more isolationist camp with Vice President J.D. Vance. I think it's interesting. You kind of have to learn how to read the tea leaves when you follow the Trump administration. J.D. Vance has been all over television today. He was on The View. He was on Megyn Kelly's show. He was talking about all, and speaking of which, he actually mentioned John on Megyn Kelly's show, funny enough, as an example of someone who was hawkishly pushing for this war. You know, we have that side that's very, very vocal today, and the other side are silent. And so that's part of what's giving me real pause about this deal, that the folks that I personally align with, who are much more bellicose about, you know, America and power and using it in smart ways and limited ways, but in effective ways, I don't see those folks talking a lot today, and that concerns me.
12: You know, Bethany, I haven't heard Megyn Kelly's show yet. It would be unfortunate if the vice president singled out John. There are a lot of us who have been watching Iran for 47 years. John's among them, and who know it's an evil regime. And we, yep. I wonder about the team, the vice president and Mr. Witkoff and Mr. Kushner. Do you have that concern as well, that they don't know the case file well enough to deal with these people?
13: I think that to some degree, Jared Kushner does understand these people, and Witkoff does too, because they've been negotiating with them for close to 3 years with everything that happened with the Israeli hostages. So they know kind of what they're dealing with here. But I think that we underestimate Kushner at our peril. Everyone has made that calculation, and I don't want to. But the history is very clear. Decades and decades and decades of the Iranian regime killing Americans everywhere.
12: Maybe they know the regime and they don't know the Republican Party, because I don't know what's in the deal, so I'm not going to say anything yet. But boy, I hate this regime, and I hope we didn't throw him a lifeline. Bethany Mandel, follower on X at Bethany Sean Dark, and subscribe to the momwars.substack.com, and come right back to the Hugh Hewitt Show.
16: With SRN News, I'm Jason Walker. United States and Iran have agreed to a framework extending their ceasefire for 60 days, a formal signing ceremony likely Friday. nuclear talks to follow. But new problems continue popping up. Iran now says the tentative deal would require Israel to withdraw from Lebanon, a condition Israel has already soundly rejected and says that could sink the agreement. One has to wonder just what was the Kremlin thinking? A Russian warship has actually fired warning shots at a United Kingdom registered yacht in the English Channel. No one was hit. FBI and Secret Service stopping a plot to attack the FC or a UFC fight night at the White House Sunday. This is SRN News.
17: 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Thank you for being that steady force. 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
19: Tonight, expect an evening thunderstorm in some areas. Otherwise, the skies will be mainly clear and humid with a low of 80. Tomorrow will bring humid conditions with partial sunshine and a chance of a thunderstorm in spots during the afternoon, reaching a high of 92. Tomorrow night will be partly cloudy, very warm and humid with a low of 82. I'm meteorologist Jason Caterina. That's your exclusive AccuWeather forecast on AM 930, The Answer.
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12: 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Great company, emblematic of Maine, and the reason that people love it so much. 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Now remember, I'm also in the Relief Factor studio, and there is my Relief Factor bag. I took it in hour number one. I'm reminding you in hour number two that if you take it every day, you'll feel as good as I do. And I did my 10K today, and that's after 10 miles on Saturday. I don't run in the rain anymore. And it rained like cats and dogs yesterday, so I didn't go out. So off Sunday, off Monday, 10 and 6, that's pretty good. That's 16 miles over 4 days. That's averaging 4 miles a day. That's all I need to do over the entire year. I'm a little bit behind this year because of the awful weather on both the West Coast and the East Coast. 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

0: Brad Thor is back with Choke Point, his latest Scott Harvath thriller, and this one feels ripped from today's headlines. While America is watching Taiwan, China makes a move no one sees coming. Bombings in Thailand leave scores of Americans dead, and Harvath is set loose to find the killers. 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Once you start, you won't be able to put it down.
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9: In our Navy, because the naval blockade was unbelievable. But I'll not only release it, I'll probably have a press conference and read it to you word by word so that the press covers it accurately.
10: Welcome back, America. President Trump at the G7. That has not yet happened. I'm joined now by Byron York, senior political writer at the D.C. Examiner, Washington Examiner, Fox News contributor extraordinaire. Byron, do you think he should call that press conference and read the MOU?
11: Oh, he should do it right now, as a matter of fact. I mean, right until then, when he suggested, when it first got signed, that it would be out on Friday, sometime after the formal signing, you know, you thought, we have to sign the agreement before you can find out what's in the agreement. So that's not a great look. So, yeah, they ought to get it out as soon as possible.
10: Now, Byron, you and I were on the call with a senior administration official on Friday. A lot of briefings been going on. Vice President Vance has been out now doing a lot of very public media at The View and the morning shows on the weekend. Is it working? Because I don't think it is working, but what do you think?
11: Now, if he's trying to sell it to Trump's supporters or to just Republicans more broadly, no, it's not working. because in part he has not made clear that Iran gets absolutely nothing before they actually produce things. Secondly, he's left open the door in that $300 billion question. He's left open the door to the United States, either directly or through an intermediary, giving Iran a huge amount of money or access to its own money that it doesn't have access to right now. And then finally, he said something today I think that would bother people because it sounds so naive, saying that, you know, what's really cool about all the negotiations we've been doing is that we really have contacts with high-ranking people in Iran for the first time in 47 years. And you know, they seem to be thinking maybe we've been doing it the wrong way and should try something new. And, you know, I don't think there's many experienced people in this matter who would agree with that.
10: Well, I haven't heard that yet, and that is troubling. Eric Erickson is comparing it to the Harriet Myers fiasco in Bush's second term. But I, on a political level, they might be right. 70% of the Republicans supported the president's actions against Iran in March, early March. And I think he could split the party over this and badly damage the vice president's standing in the party. What do you think?
11: Well, the vice president has certainly taken a very forward role in this. You know, Secretary of State Rubio, much less so in this stage of it, at least right after the war began on February 28, Secretary Rubio was out quite a bit explaining the rationale for it, because, of course, the president had not explained the rationale for it. But now, in the last, certainly since the negotiations began, when the team was Steve Witkoff, Jared Kushner, and the vice president has taken a very, very front role in this. So, to the degree that it could hurt the party, it's going to hurt him. There's just no doubt about it.
10: All right. Now, the one thing I don't accept and I reject utterly is that a lot of Obamaites are jumping on the opportunity to try and rehab the JCPOA.
11: Yeah.
10: And I've been using this analogy. The JCPOA was a detailed map to get to a nuclear weapon. It was the fastest car available on the lot and billions of dollars for the road trip. And President Trump, whatever's in the MOU, he blew up the car, he burned the map, and then he destroyed the car factory. And now they're talking. So it can't be the JCPOA. He destroyed everything that the JCPOA allowed to happen. Am I right, or are the JCPOA people right?
11: No, I totally agree with you on this, in the sense that Trump, first of all, last June, he destroyed a large part of Iran's nuclear weapons capability. And starting on February 28th, he's destroyed the rest of it. I certainly believe that they have zero capacity right now to make a nuclear weapon. And so with the JCPOA, everything depended on Iran's cooperation. This does not actually, the starting point does not depend on Iran's cooperation. It is without a nuclear program because of U.S. and Israeli bombs. So that's a very, very different thing.
10: All right, now let's go back to the politics. I've been following the Iran regime since they took our people hostages in 1979, and I've been in the Republican Party the same amount of time. I know how much the GOP hates the Iranian regime, and they blew up our Marines in 83, and they killed our soldiers in Iraq, and they may have helped the Taliban, and they're just an evil regime. And I always thought Trump got that with Soleimani and with Midnight Hammer and Epic Fury. Do you think that Vance and Witkoff and Kushner get it?
11: Well, they say they do, and they, you know, they use the 47-year phrase quite a bit. But I have to say, you just listed some of the things that Iran did over that 47-year period. And you have to remember that during that 47-year period, we've had two terms of Ronald Reagan, one term of George H.W. Bush, two terms of George W. Bush, and one term of Donald Trump, and they didn't do those things. And to some Americans, especially to younger Americans, it might seem kind of like spanking the dog for messing on the carpet 3 weeks ago. The time to deal with those particular things has passed. And so I think Trump did not make a good case coming out and saying, well, we've been at war with them for 47 years, and this is just the natural next step. Well, it really wasn't the natural next step. I mean, it's what Trump decided to do given today's circumstances. But I don't think you can make the 47-year argument to justify going to war today.
10: You have to make the argument that for 47 years we didn't do anything or enough, and that therefore I'm left with this pile of terrible possibilities, and I've got to stop it, and I will have the courage to do it. That's the argument. But then it's hard to make the argument to now we'll settle with them, because it's not regime change. It's the same regime. They're still
11: correct.
10: The 12ers. And the 12ers are dangerous people. Last word to you, Byron.
11: No, I agree. It is not regime change. It is the same. And the question is regime change the tactic that the United States should have followed in this? Because we would be buying ourselves an enormously new set of problems if we tried to do that.
10: Agreed with that. Byron York, follow him on X at Byron York. Read him in the Washington Examiner. See him on Fox News. Thank you, Byron. I'll be right back, America. Remember, Indiana Senator Jim Banks coming up next hour on The Hugh Hewitt Show.
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13: Did you know there's an investment account that's been around since 1888, and most people have never heard about it until recently? 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
15: I really believe, you know, the vision for marriage in the Bible is oneness, it's unity.
16: Matt Bell on Focus on the Family Minute.
15: And so if one spouse was really wealthy before marriage, now once you're married, you're both very wealthy. If one spouse had a lot of debt before marriage, when you come together in marriage, now you both have a lot of debt. There's a great story that I have from my past where a couple that I know, Scott and Karen, she brought $50,000 of non-mortgage debt into their marriage. He called it a reverse dowry.
10: and he had, that is so true.
15: He had a great attitude about the whole thing, though, because she would always say early in their marriage, oh, my debt is keeping us from doing this or that. My debt, I feel so bad about my debt. And he would always correct her and say, it's not your debt, it's our debt. And I think that's a really bold act of leadership, act of love, to take that perspective.
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10: Welcome back, America. I'm Hugh Hewitt. Vice President Vance has indeed been making the rounds today and yesterday. Let's go to his appearance on Fox and Friends this morning. The Vice President, cut number 18.
19: The Iranians have just had their conventional military destroyed. Their country has totally changed. They have a totally different leadership than they had even 3 months ago. And so what is happening is that some elements in their society are trying to sell this deal as positively as possible to their domestic audience. Now, that's expected. It's frustrating to me, but that's expected. What is a little unexpected and more frustrating to me is that you see certain people in the American media literally recirculating hardliner talking points from the IRGC instead of telling the truth about what's going on. So first of all, not a single cent of American money goes to Iran, not $300 billion, not $24 billion, not any of the money, the dollar figures that I've seen floating around. Number two, this is a firm commitment backed up by verifiable action to never develop or buy a nuclear weapon by the Iranians, which, remember, that was the whole point of this entire operation, is to ensure not just that Iran wouldn't have a nuclear weapon for the next couple of years, but that they would make that long-term commitment. Now, here's the important part, though, is there are benefits to Iran if they perform their end of the obligation, not money from the United States, but maybe Qatar or the UAE or Saudi Arabia. Maybe they want to invest in Iran and build a power plant. The United States, our approach to that is going to be, yeah, you can do that so long as the Iranians are behaving properly. But if they don't behave properly, they don't get any of the benefits of this bargain. And so you see the propagandists who are saying, here are all the things Iran gets. And the fine print, which actually the big print in the actual agreement, is they don't get any of that stuff unless they totally transform themselves as a country. And if they do, that's a huge win for everybody, for the region. If they don't, no skin off our back.
10: So does that sound like John Kerry or not? I don't think it sounds like John Kerry, but people are saying that it does. Cut number 19 about the JCPOA from the vice president on Fox.
19: What's interesting is there's been a lot of chatter, of course, about this peace deal with Iran. And one of the questions I'm most often asked is, well, how is this different from the Obama JCPOA? And there are all of these answers I could give. Number one, we're not giving them a red cent of American money. Obama gave them over $1 billion in a pallet of cash. There are all these substantive differences. I actually think the most important difference is, you know what those Gulf Arab countries thought about the JCPOA? They hated it because they thought it empowered Iran to be a bad actor. Do you know what they think about the President Trump peace plan? They love it, because they think that it's turning over a new leaf to a new Middle East. So there are so many big differences between, of course, our policy and the previous administrations. But what we've done here is actually unite the Gulf together. That could have transformative impacts, not for the next couple of years, but the next couple of generations.
10: And then cut number 20.
19: What is most interesting about the last year and a half, the underreported part of the Trump administration's policy in the Middle East, is that all of these Gulf Arab coalition partners are coming together with the United States. Israel is obviously very involved, and they're actually pushing back together. You see the United States working with our Gulf Arab partners in a way you've never seen before in the history of this country. And I think that's one of the reasons why we've gotten to the point where we have a very good peace deal that's on the table that we're ready to sign, is because you see for the first time the Gulf Coast countries pushing back against Iran, uniting under the president's leadership and actually doing something different for a change.
10: More from the vice president in hour number three of today's Hugh Hewitt Show.
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0: with SRN News. I'm Keith Peters in Washington. Congressman Kevin Hern has won the GOP nomination for U.S. Senate from Oklahoma. Hern was backed by President Trump. The winner would replace Mark Wayne Mullen, who resigned to become Homeland Security Secretary. Hern will be favored to win this seat in November. Democrats haven't won a U.S. Senate race in Oklahoma since 1990. In Georgia, Mike Collins, a second-term congressman, defeated Derek Dooley. He advances to face Democratic Senator John Ossoff for a seat that will help determine control of the Senate for the final years of Donald Trump's second presidency. The president endorsed Collins on Sunday. In the Georgia governor's race, Rick Jackson has defeated Lieutenant Governor Burt Jones for the GOP nomination to challenge the Democratic candidate, former Atlanta Mayor Keisha Lance Bottoms. Voters are casting ballots across Washington, D.C. in an election that comes during a period of significant change for the nation's

0: rejected and that could sink the agreement. The deal between the U.S. and Iran has not been made public. This is SRN News.
1: 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The future we're writing together with that same courage and conviction will be even greater and more inspiring. 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
7: Throughout Trump's first administration, the Democrats cried endlessly about foreign collusion and the usurpation of democracy through government abuse and corruption. All the while, they were doing just that. 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
8: Tonight, expect an evening thunderstorm in some areas with otherwise mainly clear skies and humid conditions. The temperature will drop to 80 degrees. Tomorrow will be humid with intervals of sunshine, possibly interrupted by a thunderstorm in the afternoon. The high will reach 92 degrees. Tomorrow night, anticipate partly cloudy skies with very warm and humid conditions with a low of 82 degrees. I'm meteorologist Jason Caterina. That's your exclusive AccuWeather forecast on AM 930, The Answer.
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0: So the column I wrote is entitled Trump and the Radical Theocrats of Iran. And it adds, President understands the most important thing about the Rump regime in Iran. They will use nuclear weapons if they can get them. And I begin by referencing the book, The Winter Fortress. The Winter Fortress was a book of 10 years ago about this remarkable hydroelectric dam and production facility in the mountains of Norway. And the epic mission to sabotage Hitler's atomic bomb is the subtitle to The Winter Fortress. And it's written by Neil Bascom. And Michael Bay has the option on making the movie. I hope he does make it. The very first chapter is about, it begins with nine commandos in a line in the middle of winter in the mountains of Norway, cross-country skiing to blow up that facility at the top of a waterfall in the middle of winter. And why did they have to do that? They had to do that. Churchill and FDR got together and they agreed, whatever it takes, we got to blow that up. And we can't really bomb it. It's way back in a cleft. It's got lots of British, lots of German defenses around it. They tried originally with two gliders full of British commandos, and given the weather there, they all died. They all ran into the mountain, and they didn't even make it. Eight guys survived. The Nazis tortured and killed them. So then they get nine Norwegians who, you know, they went over to fight for the liberty of their land, which had been occupied by the Germans, and they were, imagine SEAL-like qualities. They trained and trained and trained like the SAS, and they trained up in Scotland, and they are, it's a remarkable story. But the reason they did all this, to blow up one room for 9 months, then they had to do massive carpet bombing to make sure it couldn't be rebuilt, because Hitler wanted an atomic bomb. And the only way he could get it in those days was using heavy water as a moderator for the nuclear fission they were attempting to produce. And everyone knew this. Theodore Heisenberg was their big brain. We had Einstein. We had the Manhattan Project. We threw everything we could get at it beginning in 1941, and we got there by 1945. And Hitler was no dummy. He knew what the scientists were telling him. Albert Speer, who was one of their evil geniuses, was behind deciding what to do and not do. And it's a shame that Michael Bay's film hasn't been made. Because if it had been made, there's an older film like 70 years ago, and I haven't watched it. But a Michael Bay film would emphasize the limits to which the governments went and the men went and the sacrifices that were made to blow up the possibility of a bomb, because Hitler would have used it. He would have destroyed London. And what you need to know, if the mullahs, if Khomeini 2.0 and Vahidi get their hands on any nuclear weapon, they will use it against Israel. They will not be deterred by the fact that Israel will destroy the Islamic Republic in total. All right? They will destroy it all. And they will, if they're going down in nuclear fire, they're going to take down everyone who helped Iran along the way. I suppose that means Pakistan as well, Qatar. A lot of people have helped them out. But Israel's not going to go down. Prime Minister Golda Meir put the temple weapons, they're called, up in the air in the 73 war when it looked like they weren't going to win. They were going to wipe out Israel, Syria, and Egypt. And they'll go there if they have to. We don't want to go there. We want to stop the crazy people in Iran from getting a nuclear weapon. The JCPOA, I've said this before today, under President Obama, gave them a roadmap to nuclear weapons, gave them the fastest car on the lot, and gave them as much money as they could possibly need to get their road trip underway into the 10th spot. And then, after they finish that road trip, they can get in a fighter jet and accelerate. And the difference between what's going on right now and what happened then is President Trump blew up the car, he burnt the map, he blew up the car factory, and now he's saying, let's deal. They're not going to get a nuclear weapon on Donald Trump's watch or on Benjamin Netanyahu's watch. But Heisenberg exists for the mullahs. He existed for Hitler. They've got intellectual capacity, got a lot of brains, in fact, to try again. And the West either has to replace the regime or continually attack it, or they will use that nuke. Now, maybe not in my lifetime now. It could have been in my lifetime. It might not now be in our lifetime. But the JCPOA made it very real. And I don't know what's going to be in the Obamalisk. That's what Matt Connetti called it today, the Obamalisk, out in Chicago on 20 acres on the south side, that ugliest of ugly buildings that cost $80 million to build. In the Obamalisk, there will be a room on the JCPOA, and it will be full of lies. It has to be, because it was a disaster for everyone involved except the Iranian nuclear program. And now Trump tore it down. So does he deserve a little bit of patience from us? Yes. He had the guts to go in and do that. We're much better off today than we were a year and a half ago. We're much better off after Operation Midnight Hammer, much better off after Operation Epic Fury, much better off after the blockade. Now, I hope we don't give it all away. I don't know. I'm not going to throw myself off of a verbal building and proclaim the end of times. I believe that the president, well, he was indifferent to the effect on Bibi. All right, he did not realize, I think this has cut Bibi off at the knees. And I don't know that he cares. I don't vote in Israel. You don't vote in Israel. They'll have a prime minister at the end of this. It might be Netanyahu. Probably not now. Because he was going to run on his relationship with Trump. That's a story in the Times of Israel today. They've just canceled the whole campaign. They built the whole campaign around the fact that Bibi can call up Trump and fix any problem and arrange any deal and strike Iran, strike at the head of the snake. That's all gone now. Now, what I do worry about is that the failure to release the MOU is a strategic blunder in the political world of the United States, because there is a vacuum of information, and into that vacuum is flowing an enormous amount of Tokyo Rose propaganda and Lord Haha propaganda from Iran. And a lot of Democratic propaganda in an attempt to prop up the JCPOA, which was the worst deal in history. And we've got Vice President Vance going out there. And he's pretty doggone good, but he's not telling us what's in the deal or what's planned or what the step-by-step is. He has said there's a step-by-step. There's reciprocity. They've got to do A, then we do B, then we do C. But that, we don't know what it is. And there's whispers of side deals with Qatar. There's a whisper of a side deal with the UAE, but the United Arab Emirates said, no, we're not giving them any money. And I'm not surprised, because they have been shelling UAE maybe more than Israel. United Arab Emirates may have suffered more hits directly than did Israel in this long-running confrontation. And I'm also not sure we're going to end up with a deal. But what is oil right now? I'll go look. And oil was went up to $120 in the course of this thing. Right now, crude oil is at $76.59 a barrel. It was at about $65 before the war. So gas is going to be back down below $3 a gallon in a month or so, and people will be less panicked. Inflation will fall. Maybe that helps the Republicans in the election. But you know what might hurt them in the election? 70% of Republicans approved about going after Iran. 30% didn't. They're happy. All right, 30% didn't want that. They're the so-called restrainers, they're against the use of American power in focused, purposeful ways. I am not. I'm a Reaganaut. I'm a hawk on Iran. I know that regime. I've studied that regime for 47 years, and I got my first lessons in it from Richard Nixon. So I am a realist about that regime. And they're not going to change until they're up by root and branch and the Iranian people rise up. But we've crippled them. I would have preferred to keep cripple them and pay the price at the pump. That's what I would have preferred. But if it's a deal, tell us what it is. Don't hide the ball, because every day you hide the ball, it gets worse. The president said today at the G7, he's going to have a press conference and read the whole thing. I hope he does that. That's the way to do it. Defend it in depth, and then get Secretary Rubio, Secretary Hegseth, and CIA Director Ratcliffe out there, because the buzz sheets, the hot tip sheets out of D.C. say they're against it. If that's the case, I'm with them. Stay tuned, America. I'll be right back. Senator Jim Banks is next.
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Morning, glory, and evening grace, America. I'm Hugh Hewitt. Welcome back to Hour 3. Senator Jim Banks is coming up after the break. Excuse me. I am choking there. I want you to know that I write my columns for Fox 2 days before I send them in, so I wasn't really going to write about the MOU and the response for it, but I knew it was coming.

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7: Welcome back, America. I'm Hugh Hewitt. Old friend of the program joins us now. Senator Jim Banks from the great state of Indiana is back. Senator Banks, so good to see you. You were always on as the House Republican Study Committee chairman and in the House and all that stuff. Now you're a big-time senator on the Senate Armed Services Committee, so I'm glad we got your time. But I want to start by asking you, This week I looked up, I saw the Obama Library. It's the ugliest library in the system, but that's his money and his design. Then I saw the picture of the Global War on Terror Memorial. I didn't know we were going to have one. It's a good idea. Who came up with this design, and what do you think about it?
8: Well, I'm not going to blame our friend Mike Gallagher for all of this, but Mike Gallagher carried the resolution back in 2021 that I voted for, co-sponsored. All of us who are post 9/11 veterans in the House co-sponsored this to create a Global War on Terror memorial to honor the our greatest heroes from who died in Iraq and Afghanistan. Over 7,000 of our service members died, and another 3,000 or so contractors died in Iraq and Afghanistan. As you know, I served in Afghanistan. So when this when these renderings came out late last week, I was appalled, and so were so many others that I heard from, that this vision that Gallagher and others had to create this memorial could turn into something like this, an ugly, disconnected memorial designed by a Japanese architect. I don't know why the architect was selected, but very distant, I think, from the vision that so many had to put this memorial. The memorial is on a beautiful site of public land right behind the Lincoln Memorial. It's currently a baseball field that gets a lot of use. But this abstract art designed by this foreign architect, it just doesn't hit the mark. So there are a few things that can happen. I was talking to Senator Tim Sheehy, who I know is also a friend of the show, a little bit ago.
7: And yes,
8: he is a veteran, post 9/11 veteran. And I think a lot of us in Congress have a duty, Hugh, to disrupt this, to slow it down. In Congress, we can block the design. It was chosen by the foundation and the committee. By the way, I have tremendous respect for President George W. Bush, and he is the honorary chairman of this foundation. I don't know how involved he was with choosing the design, but the board here, I think really missed the mark in what they approved. I hope that they will go. I hope that they will voluntarily go back to the drawing board. But if they don't, there will be a window of opportunity here for Sheehy and me and others in Congress to do something about it.
7: Well, I hope you do. Now, I'm not a veteran, but I have a son and a son-in-law who fought in the Global War on Terror, and they lost friends, and they have been very vocal with me as well about how important the war was. And I was looking forward to someone that would represent the cost to the families, to the fallen, the wounded, 55,000 wounded as well. And they want to go there. They'll be going there for decades. And you look at it, I have no idea what it's supposed to convey. Do you, Senator?
8: Not at all. I mean, that's the unfortunate part of it. I quickly did what I sometimes do, and maybe too quickly went to my X account and expressed my dismay about the design. But the more that I dug into it, the more it just made me sad. I mean, to your point, future generations will see this memorial. Just like I go and meet the honor flight veterans from Indiana who come to the World War II memorial, and I meet them there, I shake their hands, I thank them for their service, and tell them that they are my heroes. Veterans from World War II to Vietnam War, the Korean War, even Desert Storm veterans that come in those honor flights from Indiana. These memorials, Hugh, are meant to inspire future generations as much as they are meant to honor those fallen heroes in these wars. So I don't find much about this that's inspiring or honoring, and that's why I think we got to go back to the drawing board and do a do-over of some sort and recognize, I mean, in some way, you know, the Vietnam memorial is so powerful because it lists those names, and other memorials show faces and memorialize those heroes who gave the ultimate sacrifice at these other memorials. You don't get any of that with this postmodern design that's so distant and disconnected from, I think, the purpose of what this memorial is supposed to do.
7: Now, I know I'm old enough to remember the Vietnam Memorial controversy. Originally, it was rejected, and people didn't think it would work, and they added the statue of the three soldiers coming out of the jungle just to sort of even it up. But then when you experience the name, it found out. There's no way that that's going to be this case, but I expect people will say, let's do it that way. And there's a great committee. Sam Brown is out there talking it up. But I'm telling you, this is it's just flat. Let me ask you while I've got you, Senator, since you're on Armed Services. Today, Elliot Cohen, who's a very serious military historian, and a frequent critic of President Trump, who's doing his best to put that aside, said about this war that it shows our procurement system is not designed for serious war fighting. You can see this in the conflict, the consequences of having had effortless superiority for a long time. Do you agree with that? And if so, what do we do about that?
8: Well, sadly, I think he's right over the mark. Shyam Sankar, Palantir, just wrote this great book. Maybe you've already read it, Mobilize, where he talks about these challenges of our defense industrial supply chain. And the munitions shortfall, I mean, that's a big part of, I think, President Trump. We're going to learn more over the next couple of days about the MOU, and you talked about it in the last segment. I'm eager to learn more, and I trust President Trump. I'm optimistic about what President Trump has done to prevent Iran from ever having a nuclear weapon, and I want to see the MOU and understand it better and defend it. But one of the missed parts of all of this is that running out of munitions means that we can't keep up the force and the pressure. So that's why I introduced legislation in last year's NDAA called Buying Faster Than the Enemy Act that would cut back on a lot of red tape for contractors. And good news in Indiana, Crane Navy Base, the third largest Navy base in the world that most people have never heard of, which is where we keep a lot of our munitions stockpile. We just did a joint venture between Kratos and Rafael, a great Israeli company that will become one of the first munitions plants in the country in Indiana that will accelerate this process, and funded largely by the Big Beautiful Bill that we passed last year. I met with Secretary Hegseth last week talking about the importance of the $1.5 trillion defense budget and how do we get there with a supplemental bill with another. I'm all for a third reconciliation bill that would focus on defense spending, but all of that, Hugh, is necessary to rebuild our defense industrial base. And to Elliot's point, we have to focus more on cracking down on red tape with the procurement process to make this process go quicker. We've learned so many lessons from in Ukraine and in Iran, and one lesson that we learned is another piece tied back to Indiana. One of the Lucas drones is a cheap one-way attack drone that we've copied from the Iranians that we can build faster and quicker than most drones that we've ever produced before in the U.S. In Indiana, we tested the drone at Camp Atterbury in Indiana, and they're being manufactured and produced in the state of Arizona currently. We need more of that. We need more pressure to speed up the production of these types of weapons if we're ever going to get into a fight like the one that we're getting out of in Iran ever again.
7: Well, I'm glad that we've got a production facility going up in Indiana. I've never heard of that naval base, by the way, Senator Banks, so I'm glad you've educated me on that. And I'm also glad we got through an entire segment without you bringing up the Hoosiers being national champions. That was very gentlemanly of you. Next time, I imagine.
8: Again next year.
7: Yeah. Senator Jim Banks on the Senate Armed Services Committee, thank you for joining me. And good luck in getting that memorial turned around. I'll be right back, America. Don't go anywhere. I'm Hugh Hewitt.
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10: With SRN News, I'm Jason Walker. The deal, not even really over yet, and already there are problems popping up. Iran says the tentative deal that would require Israel to withdraw from Lebanon is a condition Israel has already rejected, and that could sink the agreement. President Trump, meanwhile, is appearing very frustrated with the Israelis, adding that Israel needs the U.S. and voices displeasure with Israeli Prime Minister. One has to wonder, what was Russia thinking? Russian warship firing warning shots early Tuesday at a UK-registered yacht in the English Channel. And federal prosecutors charging 15 people with impeding the Trump administration's immigration crackdown in Minnesota. This is SRN News.
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13: 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We're going to investigate it. 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
17: Tonight, expect the possibility of an evening thunderstorm in some areas. Otherwise, the skies will be mainly clear and humid with a low of 80. Tomorrow will bring humid conditions with partial sunshine, along with a chance of an afternoon thunderstorm in spots as temperatures soar to a high of 92. Tomorrow night, it'll be partly cloudy, very warm and humid with a low of 82. I'm meteorologist Jason Caterina. That's your exclusive AccuWeather forecast on AM 930, The Answer.
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7: Welcome back, America. As promised, Lilacs is back. He joined me in hour number one. He's back in hour number three. In hour number one, we're talking about the MOU. Now we want to have some fun. James, I wanted to know your reaction to the World Cup fans who found their way to Buc-ee's and to a variety of American attractions that are different from anything in Europe. And I want to know where you want them to go next. Because I've been enjoying the heck out. Before long, there will be false flag foreigners, right? They won't be foreigners. They'll be people who are trying to make a buck. But the first wave has been genuine. What do you make of it?
20: Absolutely adore it. The one that everybody's been talking about, of course, is Freddie. Freddie's come over, and everywhere he goes, he's absolutely astonished by the brightness, the friendliness, the absolute joy, the abundance, the bumptious good spirits of America. And you can always imagine that back home in Germany, I think is where he's from, his friends were saying, no, you don't go to the deep south. I've seen movies of those places. A cop with mirrored sunglasses will pull you over and beat you with his nightstick.
7: Haven't you seen Mississippi Burning?
20: Haven't you seen, you know, some movie where Jackie Gleason puts you in the clinker because you've been speeding? And the reality of it is that when he crosses the Louisiana border, somebody has taped a Welcome Freddie sign to the Louisiana state sign. So you can only imagine the joy of this guy realizing, you know, either one of two things is true, that the idea that America is this with the European conception of it is what it is, or two, that actually this is the most fullest expression of human flowering and flourishing that you're going to find. Yes, we don't have what they do in the old narrow twisty streets, the great museum palaces and the rest of it. We don't. Well, we got a little of it, but we don't have that sort of steeped in culture and hundreds of years of history that we don't know, you can't walk down the street in Fargo, North Dakota and see the remains of a Roman aqueduct. That's all true. But we have a 24-hour place where you can go in and get pork rinds at 3 o'clock in the morning, gas up your car, get a lottery ticket, chat to a pretty girl behind the counter, and then get back on the big freeway and drive into the night, knowing not where the day will take you. I mean, once they get that, I had a French brother-in-law who ended up in California, and within about 24 hours, I think, he rented a topless car, a convertible, and was wearing Ray-Ban sunglasses and driving around like Johnny Holiday. So,
19: I want to know where you send him. I would send him to Montana on the Ennis River because they've got nothing like that in Europe, right? It's the most beautiful, the last best place in America. My buddy Jan Janura is up there. Where would you send them?
20: I would send them to Fargo, North Dakota, and I'll tell you why. They've been to all these places with the Buc-ee's and the great stadiums, and they've seen the bright lights and the exurbs and the tall towers and the rest of it. To truly understand America and the spirit of the people who founded it and what they endured, start them in Fargo. Drive them around a little to this beautiful little town. It's a gorgeous little city. It's a magnificent little piece of Western culture there in the Red River Valley. And then start west. Get on I-94. I-94 is a straight shot to Montana. There are no curves. You can tie the steering wheel and put a brick on the accelerator and lean back. We were doing that, you know, with self-driving cars back in 1968. And to drive all the way across the flatlands with nothing but the great sky above. We don't need mountains in North Dakota. We've got clouds heaped up to the Empyrean top. Then you understand the size, the scope, the amazing breadth, the solitude, the loneliness, and the fecundity. And this is just one state. This is just one state and one highway. We got 50 of them. Now, granted, some are tiny and irrelevant, like Vermont. Sorry, Vermont. But, you know, and then as you're in North Dakota, maybe point out that up there is all the nuclear weapons. There's the stuff that if North Dakota had seceded from the Union in the 1970s, we would have been about the fourth biggest nuclear power in the world. I would say show him the vast expanse and emptiness of it. And then, when you get to the end of it, you have the Badlands, where T.R. himself would go out and shoot and hunt and do manly things. And go through the moonscapes of South Dakota, which are unlike anything else you'll see in this country. Go see the big heads that we carved into the Mount Rushmore and tell them it's an act of erosion. I mean, that's where I would go. Everyone wants to, I mean, the beautiful places, yes, absolutely. But it's the places that are beautiful and stark in ways different than the posters and the travel posters like to tell you. No, North Dakota travel will ever say, just drive on the highway for 6 hours and you'll attain a certain sort of nirvana, the likes of which you were not expecting. But that's where I'd send Freddie and the rest of them.
19: In defense of Vermont, James, I was there last weekend with the Fetching Mrs. Hewitt in Woodstock, and there were honest to God 75-year-old hippies with gray hair and tie-dye t-shirts. So that's actually worth seeing as a time capsule. That's why Bernie. No. That's good.
20: Yes.
19: Covered bridges, too.
20: No, I love it up there. I was up in New Hampshire a while ago, I think in Woodstock, New Hampshire, as it happened to be, and absolutely perfect little places. We abound with them. And like I said, they don't have, our history goes back 250 years, or in the case of New England, a lot longer than that. But to them, it's like yesterday, because they're living in stuff that was built and assembled. I mean, we don't have, like Paris does, a street you can walk down and see the pockmarks from the Revolution where somebody was shooting in 1848. And that's kind of a good thing.
19: That's a very good thing.
20: Go to someplace new, fresh, and good.
19: Gettysburg. I hope they go to Gettysburg. Lilacs, as in jameslilacs.substack.com. Thank you for your encore today. I appreciate it very much. Don't go anywhere, America. I'm Hugh Hewitt.
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19: Welcome back, America. I'm Hugh Hewitt. Leland Vittert was my guest a few months ago when his bestseller, Born Lucky, came out. You know him from News Nation. You know he's the host of that. But Born Lucky is what we're talking about today because it's in advance of Father's Day. And Leland, I can't tell you how many times the Fetching Mrs. Hewitt and I have referenced back, called back to your book in the months since we've read it about fatherhood, because we got two sons who are being dads and a son-in-law is being a dad, and how your dad excelled. Let's focus in on that. For people that I've already posted the interview, if people want to go and find it, it's on my X account. Have people thought about it in terms of a Father's Day book? Because that's what it is.
23: It's a Father's Day book. It's a love story. It's a thank you letter. And I think, Hugh, what's most interesting is that you predicted this. When you read it, you understood that this went way beyond a story about a kid with autism, which is me. This is a story about fathers and sons, and it is hope for every father of a kid who's having a hard time. Doesn't matter if it's ADHD or anxiety or autism. And you understood the response that I would get. I think you were the first or second interview I did, and you said you are going to hear from hundreds upon hundreds upon hundreds of fathers. And I did, and I heard the same story from every one of them, which was thank you, and thank you for showing me that I'm not alone. And it's interesting you say that, because my dad thought he was alone. And a part of the book is him crying every night. Him crying every night because he was alone and he was in his house and it was 1 or 2 o'clock in the morning, sitting on a blue couch in a dark living room, thinking about his son who had just spent a couple of hours telling his dad about his day at school and being bullied and being beaten up and humiliated. And that father felt helpless. And that father was my father that I think represents so many fathers around the country just trying to figure out what to do.
19: Well, you know, Leland, that's not what we call back to when I'm talking about it on the porch with my wife. We call back to the fact he met you every day. at the bus or in the driveway, and that his job was to encourage and refine, encourage, not discipline, encourage and mold, and that he would rehearse with you the conversations you had that were odd or off, and he would walk you through. And I just think I'll never forget that. And if there's great parenting advice, fathering advice in there, encourage and guide would be my summary of what your dad did. Now, by the way, have you shown these responses to your dad?
23: Yeah. And, you know, he didn't want me to put the book out.
19: I know.
23: He thought that this was far too personal and far too self-reflective and self-aggrandizing. And he still says I'm not a hero. But I've shown him every one of the emails and every one of the text messages and every one of the social media DMs and posts. And they mean the world to him because it means telling this story has brought hope to so many others. And you talk about that refining. I was a kid with big problems. When I was 8 years old, my parents were told they needed to have me evaluated. They took me into this medical testing facility. And we've all been there, the linoleum floors, stale coffee, bad furniture, that smell of fear that so many parents have sitting there. The woman comes back and says, this kid's got big problems. Big behavioral problems. If somebody looks at him the wrong way, he'll turn around and slug them. So that meant no play dates or birthday parties or anything. Big sensory issues. If I had socks on or anything like that, I would melt down if I didn't like them. And big IQ problems, big learning disabilities. An IQ test is the average of two scores. 20-point difference between the scores is a learning disability. I had a 70-point spread. Biggest difference they'd ever seen. And my dad goes, what do we do? And the woman says, there's not much you can do. My dad said, well, where he's at is a disaster, so we're going to have to try to figure things out. And you point out that the WatchTap story, which is my dad would take me out to lunch with somebody like you who he was friends with, and I would have loved it because I could talk about current events and that kind of stuff, and I would just start bugging you mercilessly before we even sat down at the table. And then we sit down at some diner with milkshakes and burgers, and as soon as dad realized I'd gotten a little off-putting, he would tap his watch. And that was my cue to stop talking. And then my cue to bookmark that. And then later we would go back and replay those conversations, role play them. You know, when Mr. Hewitt was talking about his two sons and his son-in-law, what could you have talked about that he would have been interested in? What could you have asked him rather than inserting your opinion? And that's how I learned the social and emotional fabric that comes so naturally to so many.
19: Encourage and refine. The other thing that we call back to from Born Lucky, and that's the name of the book, Leland Vittert, Born Lucky. It's a bestseller forever, and it's going to be on the charts forever, is your house in Michigan, which is a rambling wreck of guests and people coming in and out. We kind of liked that picture. I know it was confusing for you, but I kind of like the picture of your summers when everybody just rolls on through and you have nobody, and your parents are hospitable. That's a spiritual gift in my world. That's a crazy good gift to have. And I think people ought to take a lesson from that as well. Anyone else comment on that, that sticks with them?
23: And you're the first to talk about where my parents spent the summers. It was my great-grandparents' little lake cottage that my parents have since taken up as their home. And we used to have a lot of house guests there. It was a chance for me to get away from the bullying. You know, school for me was hell. My parents never told teachers or principals or anybody else about what I was going through. So there was a lot of school that was very hard. Art class in eighth grade, a teacher didn't think I was going to become Picasso. So we're all sitting there around the art tables at the end of class. He says, you know, Vittert, if my dog was as ugly as you, I would shave its bleep and make it walk backwards. And so school was pretty hard. Teachers are doing that. You know what the kids are doing. So being in Michigan and a chance to be around adults. And I think that's really also the story of Born Lucky, is what a difference a few adults who were not my parents made in my life. You know, there were a couple men. I would think that if you and I had known each other 30 years ago, you probably would have been one of those people who was understanding and kind to me as a young man and gave me an outlet and gave me something to think about and to do other than just be isolated because I didn't have any friends.
19: Well, that's a high compliment, and my high compliment for Born Lucky is there isn't a dad out there who wouldn't appreciate the book, and there is especially a young dad out there who wouldn't learn from the book the virtues of patience, encouragement, and daily work on the molding of your kids, because every kid deserves that to the extent they've got a dad, and the dad's got the willing. I don't know that anyone like your dad is going to come down the pike for every kid that needs him, but the best Father's Day gift I can imagine. And you can give yourself a gift. Watch Leland tonight on News Nation, but on balance is this program. But go get Born Lucky. Born Lucky is available at Amazon, Barnes & Noble, most bookstores. Born Lucky by Leland Dittert. Thank you, Leland. I'll be right back, America. Stay tuned.
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19: Welcome back, America. I'm Hugh Hewitt. I want to close today's program by telling you we'll stay fixed on the MOU and wait for the text and wait to discuss it and come to a final opinion when it finally publishes. I hope it's tomorrow. I hope it's tonight. The sooner the better. I don't know why the administration is sitting on it. 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
11: With SRN News, I'm Jason Walker. It's not a done deal until the I's are dotted and the T's are crossed. And right now, it's looking a little bit like the alphabet is taking a beating. New problems keep popping up. Iran says the tentative deal would require Israel to withdraw from Lebanon. And that is a condition Israel has already staunchly rejected and could sink the entire agreement.
12: Iranian state television has quoted Foreign Minister Abbas Araghchi saying the end of the Iran war includes the end of Israel's occupation of Lebanon. The network did not air the remarks, but put them in an on-screen graphic. The quote continued, "Without the withdrawal of Israeli forces from the territories they occupied during the war has not fully come to an end." Araghchi adds, "Further Israeli attacks on Lebanon will be considered by our as a violation of the Memorandum of Understanding. It remains unclear what is actually in the interim agreement, as it's not yet been released publicly in full." I'm Charles DeLefesma.
11: Arrests have been made in connection with a planned attack that was to have happened on the White House lawn last Sunday. More from Ed Donahue.
3: Plotters disgruntled with the direction of the country spoke of flying explosive-laden drones and shooting panicked crowd members as they fled. Vice President J.D. Vance spoke to Fox News Channel.
13: This is what happens when people turn the rhetoric up so loud.
3: The FBI obtained encrypted text messages showing roughly 20 people sharing detailed maps of the area and discussing the need for a safe house and escape routes after the attack. The affidavit said members of the group believe the country needed to be torn down and rebuilt. Some felt people who were involved with Jeffrey

0: Park ranger who was fired after flying a giant transgender pride flag at a California park. U.S. District Judge Jennifer Thurston found that Shannon Joslin did not follow the proper procedures in filing the suit. This is SRN News. Some might agree with him. Others will oppose the idea from the very start. But one thing is certain. It is filled with a lot of controversy. Ohio's Republican governor says the state should abolish the death penalty.
1: Republican Governor Mike DeWine says he believes that the death penalty should be abolished in Ohio.
2: I no longer believe the death penalty is a deterrent to murder. The moral justification I had for voting for the death penalty simply no longer exists.
1: DeWine says that most who are convicted of the death penalty in Ohio die of natural causes or suicide or taken off death row by a court. And says that the small number of death row cases that actually end in execution does not provide a convincing deterrent for violent crime, including murder.
2: Therefore, I believe Ohio should abolish the death penalty.
1: I'm Lisa Dwyer.
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7: Overnight, expect mainly clear skies with humid conditions and a low of 80. Wednesday will be humid with partial sunshine, possibly featuring a thunderstorm in some areas during the afternoon. The high will reach 92 degrees. Wednesday night will be partly cloudy, very warm and humid with a low of 81. I'm meteorologist Jason Caterina. That's your exclusive AccuWeather forecast on AM 930, The Answer.
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9: My therapist says I have a preoccupation with vengeance. 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
10: I really do hope it's somebody we want to see. 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Son of a gun. Shout out to my little friend.
11: Welcome, folks, to the Kevin Jackson Show. The news here doesn't just break. We body slam it and ask it if it wants to tap out. Ow, ow, ow, ow, ow, ow, ow. Yes. And what do we

0: talking about today? Well, what we talk about every day, we're talking about Democrats lost as last year's Easter eggs. They got no viable candidates. Name me somebody, please. There's a lot of names are dropping, and people, Kevin, it's a long ways off. Okay, who's in development? It ain't Gavin Newsom. Gavin's got a whole set of problems. He's got a whole slew of problems. We'll be talking about some of those today. The midterms shaping up to be a bloodbath, but somewhere in the distance, you can hear consultants whispering, maybe we should have spent less time calling voters Nazis and maybe a little more time finding somebody normal in Maine or even normal in our party. How about Tallarico? Show me the races where Democrats have a shot. Oh, Kevin, they're going to put a ton of money into the race in Texas for the Senate. Go. Put tons there. Oh, we can flip the Senate. We can win Cornyn's seat. Paxton is so, you know, he's out of it. Let me tell you, if we can get Cornyn elected, we can get anybody elected. If you can fog a mirror, you got a pulse as a conservative in Texas, a Republican, we can get you elected. Don't worry about Tallarico. Spend it. Spend $100 million there for all I care. $200 million. Democrats are out of money too. You know what? Before the end of the show today, we need to give a money update. I know the FEC hasn't had a new report yet, but maybe we can find some details around what the Democrats are. Because I don't think they're having, I don't think they're fundraising very well. And I have one story around Obama that I think validates that. So we'll get to that maybe. Anyway, there's a poll out there that says Democrats are 5 points ahead of the Republicans for the midterms. I dare you to prove that. I would love to see that. By the way, the poll was like, you know, we did the poll. You know, that Democrats can make up a poll for anything that they want you to believe. Do you honestly believe that the Democrats are 5 points ahead of the Republicans? And if you do, explain to me why. 844-551-8255. How about Iran? The new details of that, right? We talked about it a little yesterday. Look, again, the worst possible news for Democrats, especially in the month of June, the month of not gay man, woman, you know, pride. In our month, we get all this great news. And I told you it was going to come in June. I told you there would be indictments. There's going to be all kinds of things that draw attention to the Democrats and how bad they are. Do you think people have forgotten what the Democrats are doing to Spencer Pratt in California in general? You got Gavin Newsom on the hot seat, man. Gavin's scared. He has every reason to be, because people are waking up to his skullduggery, to the things that he's doing. He better be scared.
1: Federal agents have knocked on the doors of family, friends, and former employees. Not because they found a crime, because they're simply trying to find one. They're demanding records. They're abusing the grand jury process, digging through years and years of random documents. Donald Trump isn't just coming after me because of my mean tweets. He's coming after me because I'm considering running for president. Because he hates that I've consistently called him out over and over again for his lies and deceit. Donald Trump is simply the most corrupt president in American history. He's turned the levers of government into his own personal power ministries to reward cronies and to try to jail his opponents. His personal attorney now runs the Department of Justice, which has repeatedly gone after his political enemies. Ask Jerome Powell. Sent them after James Comey, Trish James, Adam Schiff. He sent them after Tim Walz and a woman that a jury found Donald Trump had sexually abused.
0: You think anybody believes Gavin Newsom? Yeah, it's just because I'm running for president. He's not running against you. What's his vendetta against you? You weren't part of lawfare. You who you are. He's his own worst enemy. And we're going to get into President Trump's character compared to Gavin Newsom's, by the way, the guy who slept with his best friend's wife, his campaign manager. But we got to do Donald Trump is not a man of character. That's what Gavin Newsom would have you believe. He's digging through all these random documents. He's talking to all my friends because why? You think they just made it up, Gavin? Where's all that money that went for that train? Where's all the, the Justice Department just decided, hey, you know what? Let's go after Gavin Newsom because we got nothing better to do. Yeah, Gavin, you know what? I'm not believing you. How about Iran? Oil prices kissing $80 a barrel. Let me tell you what, if you have been to the gas station, go in a week, you're going to think Publishers Clearing House showed up at the pump with your check, that big check going, here's your rebate, baby. Democrats better be scared of what's going on because the facts are when Donald Trump puts his mind to something, it happens. Right now, folks are actually calling for Ilhan Omar to be deported. Things got so heated because Brandon Gill had a petition that says he wants her to be deported. So she got in her face and had this profane tirade. And all Gill said, cooler than the other side of the pillow, was, do you kiss your brother with that mouth? That's legendary. That is the type of thing I would have said. He didn't push back on the nonsense. He didn't buy into her hysterics. He just said, do you kiss your brother with that mouth? Anyway, down the barrel we go. Mohsen Mandawi, the guy who helped lead the charming Palestinian riots at Columbia University, he got deported back to Jordan. Yeah, guess what, guy? Consequences were printed on the back of the menu. I'm just giving you some ideas around leftism. Meanwhile, over in Ireland, a man nearly got beheaded in Belfast. And leave it to our enlightened American leftists to show class, because rapper Azealia Banks looked at the victim, Stephen Ogilvie, and tweeted, sheesh, this MF is so ugly, I think the Sudanese guy did him a favor. Yeah, that was her sympathy for illegals in coming into a country and indiscriminately killing the white folks. I wonder, did she kiss her brother with that mouth? I'm just giving you some of the ideas around these people, but folks, yeah, and hey, nothing says merit-based immigration like fake credentials. An Indian-born Sriram Krishnan, senior policy advisor on artificial intelligence for Microsoft, lied about his credentials. Well, he's gone. How many more of them are there here lying about their credentials, acting like they're so much smarter than the average American? We'll be back. Most of you know my story. I grew up poor, lost my mom before I turned 5. My father was in San Quentin prison most of my life. I faced odds that could have broken some people, but I learned how to overcome tragedy because of America. I feel compelled to help create a generation of young people who know how to overcome hardship and who express true love for this country. I also want to strengthen every American who feels forgotten or abandoned. But this is not about me. It's about you, because you're the heart of the show. Your stories, your resilience, your quiet patriotism. My role is to bring honest takes on politics and culture to spark hope and real conversations. 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
0: Democrats are losing it. I'm not talking about the game because it's not a game. This is our real lives, but they're losing everything and they're losing their minds. There are two former Utah court clerks, Jennifer Joma, Lauren Kelsley Morrow. They got arrested. They decided to play, let's help the illegals dodge ICE at the courthouse. So they hustled a few of these guys out the side door, flipped off the security cameras like they were reality TV stars, and drove off. The courthouse went from being a courthouse to being an escape room. Welcome back, people. Kevin Jackson, who you're listening to. Richest man in the world now is an African-American. He's the world's first trillionaire. You would think that would make black folks happy, right? All these African-Americans are running around here talking about, I'm African-American. Elon Musk, African-American. By the way, SpaceX added $100 billion in market cap in a single day. I don't know where it's going to go, but I'll tell you this. Most people are putting their money in SpaceX and they're going to leave it. There'll be a few profiteers here and there, but SpaceX is going to just creep up till it splits. That's just my belief. Yeah. Amazing to watch that stock do what it's doing. Elon Musk went to bed a trillionaire, and who knows? I'm going to tell you this. There'll be a very short amount of time Elon Musk will be worth $2 trillion. If you think the Democrats have lost it with $1 trillion, wait till it gets to $2. Yep. Anyway, salt mines are working overtime here. We got a lot of stuff to talk about. I'm feeling like a judge whose docket just keeps growing. Pretty soon, I'm just going to lump all the leftist lunacy into this one segment titled, "You Can't Make This Up." But they did. So, with Democrats staring at the barrel of 2026 and 2028 with zero bench in the ladder, who do you think they're going to trot out who won't get laughed off the stage? Gavin Newsom's career is about to end. I'm telling you, that's what I think's happening. And when your gas bill drops and inflation drops and a host of other things happens, what are the Democrats going to do? What recourse will they have? How are they going to rationalize telling me, "We're up 5 points over you, Kevin Jackson"? I don't believe you. I don't believe it for a second. I don't believe they're up on us in any way, shape, or form. But let's talk about the deal, the Iran deal, because we got lots of news here, but there's really nothing new to say. How crazy is that? I say it almost every day. We got lots of news, but is anything actually new? Short answer, no. But what we do is we make it interesting. And today, I'm going to discuss the biggest existential threat to Democrats for the day. And you know what it is? It is the peace deal with Iran. The peace deal has been reached and Democrats are panicked. And I want to play this clip. This is from Yahoo Finance. And they talk about it in context of oil, because oil is the linchpin. It's the thing that makes the world go round. And you know why we were going green? Because our leadership at the time understood how important oil was, and they were taking us out of it so they could bring us down. That's what they were doing. That's why BRICS was being talked about. Have you heard BRICS in a while? Do you even know what it is? If you're a newbie to the program, you might not know. Go look up BRICS, BRICS, and find out where it is. Donald Trump is now back in control of the world's largest and most precious commodity, which is oil. That's it. Think of it any way you want. It runs the world. It not only the things that, you know, powering your cars and all that, it's petroleum products. And it's very important. Here's a Yahoo Finance talking about
13: it. And this feels like all of the Iran headlines that we get on an almost daily basis. I tend to say, like, let's not talk about it unless something more fundamental changes.
14: Yeah.
13: And this feels like something more fundamental has changed. The U.S. has this memorandum of understanding with Iran. It seems like the ceasefire, at the very least, is going to be extended.
14: Sure.
13: And we're not sure exactly what this deal entails. Now, we have to caveat this. It still could fall apart.
14: Yes.
13: By Friday.
14: Yes.
13: But the market has really, like, already moved past and is like, great, let's be through with this thing.
14: It seems to me, and this has really been true for several months now, the market just simply is trading on, do I think the next likely move is going to be better or worse in terms of, is the war going to intensify more or intensify less? And I do think, regardless of what we think about the language and all the little parts of the supposed deal that might come, the overall read is we are closer to the end today than we were yesterday, or I at least don't think it's going to intensify more in the next 4 days. I think the interesting part to me is just looking at the market. Oil's at $80. All of a sudden, you got WTI down to $80. That's its lowest level since early March, which was really the first week of the war, second week of the war.
13: Mm-hmm.
14: And so this is one of the bigger moves when you zoom out over the past couple weeks and just look at oil. It really has kind of fully come, not all the way back down, but I don't know if it's really going to go back down to where it was trading before the war anyway. It seems like maybe you are getting to a sustainable level around 80 now, if it can hover there, that I think people will be okay with.
0: What he's saying is, when it's at $80 a barrel, it means that you're paying about $3 at the pump, maybe less. Average prices will probably go down into $2.50 range or whatever, but you're going to get a big boost to your check. And that's not good news for the Democrats. And I'm going to just tell you that there's a reason why they don't want this deal to be successful with Iran. Because when it ends, if it is over, and it certainly appears to be over for 60 days minimum, as we work through the memo of understanding, it means the Democrats, everything starts to reflect back on them. This took our mind off of their crimes. But the end of this so-called war ends that distraction. Do you remember all that the Democrats are facing? Comey, Jack Smith, Brennan. You've got Letitia James under fire. Schiff, all these people that were doing claiming their houses in different marketplaces, different markets. You got all that. You got all the fraud. You got Ilhan Omar. You got Tim Walz, Keith Ellison, Jacob Frey, the mayor of Minneapolis. You got Gavin Newsom, which we just played his clip. He's scared to death, and he better be. You've got all of his cronies that are being investigated. You know what scares Gavin Newsom? Those people are going to drop dime on him so fast. They're going to be telling, Gavin Newsom made me do it. I would hit the money here and I had to do this. Can you imagine what the FBI is doing to these people right now? The interrogation's happening. Yeah. So number one, it takes all that energy that was going into Iran is now going to go back to where it belongs. And we'll see. We'll see exactly, you know, who's going to win this battle of optics and battle of public opinion as more and more starts to leak out about what the Democrats have done because they're crooked. And then it's got another added ancillary benefit that has to do with all the people who didn't think that this war, I use my finger quotes, was worth the effort. We'll talk about them when we come back. Keep it in.
15: He's putting an end to identity politics.
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16: With SRN News, I'm Jason Walker. Federal prosecutors charging 15 people with impeding the Trump administration's immigration crackdown in Minnesota. It accuses them of coordinating efforts to block deportations as part of a conspiracy against the U.S. government. Authorities say the investigation focused on two different activist groups, the FBI and Secret Service, stopping a plot to attack the UFC fight at the White House Sunday that was marking the 250th celebration and President Trump's 80th birthday. FBI Director Kash Patel says the agency foiled a potentially deadly plot involving drones loaded with explosives. Authorities in the Congo reporting the highest daily increase in ages now 72. The death count stands at 181. SRN News.
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20: 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He called it a reverse dowry.
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20: He had a great attitude about the whole thing, though, because she would always say early in their marriage, oh, my debt is keeping us from doing this or that. 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
28: Overnight will be mainly clear and humid with a low of 80. On Wednesday, expect humid conditions with partial sunshine and the possibility of a thunderstorm in some areas during the afternoon. The high will reach 92. Wednesday night will be partly cloudy, very warm and humid with a low of 81. Thursday will be humid with intervals of clouds and sun, and there is a chance of an afternoon and evening thunderstorm in spots. The high temperature on Thursday will be 94. I'm meteorologist Jason Caterina. That's your exclusive AccuWeather forecast on AM 930, The Answer.
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32: Negro, that's all you had to say.
0: The prodigal sons of the Republican Party can return home now. The war is over, essentially, right? And boy, was it fast. Welcome back. Kevin Jackson, so you're listening to The Kevin Jackson Show, KJRadio.com. So the many so-called Republicans who waited for anything to run away from Trump, blaming the war, now they have nothing to blame him for. They were, Kevin, I don't want to be in a protracted war. This thing wars. We get into wars, they last years, and this is that. And Donald Trump broke his promise, and I'm mad. I want to be seen. I want to be heard. I want people to pay attention to me. Look at me. Look at me. You know any people like that? The sanctimonious Republicans couldn't wait. Donald Trump has done 20 great things, but they're waiting for that one thing so they can go, I'm leaving. I love those guys. They leave the show. Kevin Jackson, you said something I don't like, and I'm not going to listen to you anymore. Oh, wow. Devastated. What am I going to do? Yeah. Sorry, I don't spend 2 seconds thinking about them. Be gone. Do I want to grow the audience? Absolutely. But I don't have to. I don't have to do this. So if you want to be gone, be gone. If enough of you are gone, then I'll go. I'll keep doing whatever God tells me to do. But don't think for one second that I'm like, oh my God, somebody's leaving me. You think Donald Trump care? Oh, all those Republicans are like, well, we don't like President Trump. And then they get their day in the media. They get their 15 seconds of fame. Look at me. I'm a Trump detractor. And the media goes, yeah, look, here's a person that calls himself a Republican. And they're saying something negative about Trump. Here, look. Yeah. The war ended with more people killed in the B-2 crash that happened the other day than the entire war with another country. But people want you to believe, you would think it was a bloody bloodbath like Vietnam, and they were giving us the number. 1,400 Allied troops were killed today, American troops and Vietnamese lost 30. Nothing. More people killed in a training exercise than are killed in that entire war. I only wish to see all the clowns who went against President Trump enjoying that helping of crow. And what next for the naysayers and other leftists? What will they say when gas is under $3 a gallon? When inflation cools? Or worse, when it drops to below Trump version 1.0 levels? How will these people handle the prosperity that will be shown to the American public? Because it's already showing. The last jobs report was through the roof, double, almost double what they predicted it would be. So Democrats have reverted back to this thing, character matters. Look, we're about character. We can't go doing all these things that are uncharacteristic of our character. So we have to be better because Donald Trump doesn't have any character. Oh, really? Anyway, here's CNN, and it starts out with a black dude. I don't know his name, but he's talking. Then they go to a guy's name is Noah. And I want you to just hear what he has to say. Noah Rothman.
1: And thing, like, first of all, I don't think most people care. I'm not, one way or another. Nobody really is like begging to hear from Hunter Biden. But the quickness with which some Democrats are like, oh, he's trashing Trump online. Yeah. Let's elevate that. I don't know. I mean, why? Like, well, that just seems substance-free.
2: You had two people that were together for a particular cause, right? A singular cause. And yeah. I think that a lot of times people assume that Gavin Newsom ascended to the level of popularity he did because he had the same type of arrogance, egomania, right, and Twitter presence that Donald Trump did. And when you match him with Hunter Biden, you kind of get this really weird, like, Teenage Mutant Ninja Turtles. Like, and some, for some Democrats, that's what they're looking for. Yeah. They're looking for accountability. They're looking for boisterism. They're looking for machismo, something that Donald Trump represented. I think, for me, Hunter Biden can do whatever he would like to do. He's not in the arena. I could care less. I do hear your points, though, because when I was preparing for the show this morning, one of the things that we talked about was Hunter Biden, and I was really prepared to say, I don't care. I get, yeah, 2 cents. But I understand your point about the way that it makes women feel when they have this type of colloquial conversation. So I take that, and I hear you on that, and I'll have to self-evolve on that. The other point is that Donald Trump Jr. actually is in the White House right now. He is the president's son. 1789 Capitol, he joined the board. They got a $620 million contract with the Pentagon. You can giggle, but it's a fact. You have drones.
3: It's a non sequitur.
2: That's
3: not the topic of the issue.
2: No, no,
3: I'll
2: no.
3: You, hang on.
2: Let me finish. Well, because this is called grifting. And what I'm also
3: saying. So
2: talking, that. This, and that's fine. He's not in the White House. But what I am saying, and whataboutism is fine if that's going to be your argument. But what I'm also saying is meme coins. I'm saying Bitcoin. I'm saying cryptocurrency. Yeah. I'm saying the businesses that the president's sons have joined the boards, that they've monetized. And so I think that the American public is very clear-eyed about the fact that Donald Trump and Eric Trump are just as bad, if you want to say so, as Hunter Biden.
3: Back to the subject at hand, Hunter Biden and Graham Platner. What I heard there was very representative of the progressive movement. Yeah, he's got some character flaws. Maybe I didn't hear that he said black people don't tip. Maybe I didn't hear that he said that women should, accept the fact that they are inviting rape. Maybe he didn't hear any of that. But his progressive sensibilities, his policy preferences, they suffice for character. I hear that all the time. And I hear it from progressives looking for a rationalization to vote for Graham Platner. And if the shoe was on the other foot, if it was a Republican, it wouldn't be his ideology.
4: Well, there is. Okay. Ben Paxton. To have his Republican, all allow me to make serious.
3: The, and this is exactly, you just made my point for me.
4: I know, and
3: they
4: I'm
3: would
4: not,
3: say
4: I'm not
3: that
4: defending
3: it's the
4: Graham Platner.
3: Rapacious, cold-hearted, conservative ideology that is part of that philosophy.
2: Did you vote
3: That's
2: for Donald
3: why
2: Trump?
3: He's, no.
2: Not any of the three times?
3: Never. And you know why? Because character matters.
4: Yeah. So and this is character we don't want either one of them. You know what I mean? Like, so to be on the record.
3: So the point being that progressives never confront their own ideological prescriptions that may contribute to this as well. The political violence that attends around progressivism. The paternalism towards minorities that attends around progressivism.
1: Let me just play
2: both of those. Neither one of those comments are actually rooted in truth.
3: The paternalism is self-evident. You were here for the DEI events, all the debate around it, which was that minorities cannot navigate life without a liberal Sherpa holding their hand.
4: That's not what the DEI is about.
1: Okay.
3: That was
1: let me play this.
0: It's fun to watch leftists go at each other. And it's funny to watch them have to deal with the contradictions. Welcome back, everybody. Kevin Jackson's who you're listening to. They say, nobody wants to hear from Hunter Biden. They're exactly right. He's a crackhead. He's a crackhead that has gained notoriety strictly because his daddy was a fake president for 4 years. If it weren't for that, nobody would even know who this guy is. He'd probably be dead or in rehab somewhere or trying to get out of rehab somewhere. Then they say, well, Hunter Biden, he's coming on there and he's bashing Trump. And people are understanding, the left is going, hey, that isn't doing us any good. He's not the right messenger here. So then they go, well, what about Gavin Newsom? Well, he says, when those two people get together, people were taking note because they were for a singular cause. Newsom, the black guy says, that the first guy in there says, he brought arrogance and egomania in the Twitter presence that Trump did. So in other words, everything that Trump did was arrogant and egomaniac. But Newsom, he was just matching that energy. Yeah, right. Find out what's happening to Newsom right now. Scared to death. We'll get more into that, too. But he goes on to say, when you pair Newsom and Hunter Biden, they're like this Teenage Mutant Ninja Turtles. He's mocking them. But then he goes on, and I love this part. He says, well, you got Trump Jr. He's joining the board of a company that got a contract for such and such. He implies that the only reason why that company got the contract was because of Jr. And I will practically guarantee you they were going to get the contract either way. They just want a president's son on the board, somebody who actually probably knows what he's doing. Can open some doors, but not the way Hunter Biden was. It's funny to listen to him try to compare. Oh, look at the Trump kids versus the Biden boy. Yeah, right. I mean, accomplished children who all absolutely are proud of their father. Father proud of them. Many of, three different moms, but they care for each other. Then he says, oh, no, they're grifting because they're into cryptocurrency and all this other stuff. And I covered it before. But really, so the Trump family making money, which is what they did before, in legitimate businesses, the children of presidents sitting on boards. I know it's hard to believe that that actually happens, but it does. Especially when they're competent and they're not crackheads and their fathers are not. Father is not a demented clown. And then he goes on, he says, well, they're just as bad as the Bidens. So he admits that the Bidens are bad. But then Noah Rothman comes in. He says, character matters. He says, oh, really? So what you're talking about with Graham Plattner, you want us to ignore that, right, Democrats? You want to pretend that he didn't, pardon me, say what he said about black folks. He didn't say what he said about women. He isn't a Nazi. You want to pretend it, right? And then he says the magic words. What if Graham Plattner were a Republican? Would you have the same feeling about him? And of course they wouldn't. And then he really drops the bomb that put the shrapnel in. Well, why aren't we holding ourselves accountable for this stuff? Short break.
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0: Nothing surprises me about Democrats. Nothing. And it's funny because we still get demonetized because we now convert all of our shows. They automatically go into the, it creates a text transcript of the show. And they hear me say things like Democrats are scoundrels and skanks and whatever else. And then the advertisers go, oh, yeah, that's terrible language or whatever. But at the end of the day, it's a fact. It's still the truth. Holy cow, man. When do we wake up from this stupid dream where everything's supposed to be said great about the Democrats? I was talking about President Trump, and I will be talking more about this, but the idea that this man has a character problem. Really? The only character problem I see is that he's blunt. Anyway, I played a clip last segment, and it was a CNN panel, and it was Democrats going at each other. And this guy, his name is Noah Rothman, and he essentially said, why aren't we looking at ourselves, Democrats? We accuse the right of being Nazis. We accuse them of being racist. He went on to talk about, we say they're violent, etc. And he goes, I'm not seeing that. I'm seeing us not recognize what we do. And then the guy was like, I don't go for that. They immediately push back when the truth is told about themselves. And he says, maybe I didn't hear that he said black people don't tip. Maybe I didn't hear that he said women should accept the fact that they are inviting rape. Maybe I didn't hear any of that. He says, but his progressive sensibilities, his policy preference, they suffice for character. This is a guy impugning the Democrats' own character. He says, I hear it all the time from progressives looking for rationalization to vote for Platner. And then he asked the magic question, the shoe were on the other foot. If it was a Republican, it wouldn't be his ideology. You'd be against him at that point. And he's 100% right. But when they ask him, they said, well, did you vote for Donald Trump? He goes, well, no, I didn't vote for him any of the times. That was the litmus test of should we listen to you or not? You know, because if he had said, well, yeah, I voted for him. Oh, and then you have no credibility. But when he goes, no, I didn't. And he's proud that he didn't vote for President Trump. Good for him. He's of the party who completely abandoned character to support Platner, the party of Hunter Biden, which is what the discussion was supposed to be about. Hunter Biden, now he lacked the character to speak on behalf of the Democrats. But no, the Democrats, they, and even Abby What's-Her-Face is going, yeah, I don't think I want Hunter Biden as my spokesperson. That's essentially what she said at the beginning. I don't think we should be embracing this. And there were people on X going, you go, Hunter. You say it, boy. Really? So you let a drug addict speak for you, a dope fiend who, you know, is, I mean, one of the most unbelievably debaucherous persons you can ever meet. And I'm not moralizing about it. I'm just saying, Hunter, it's one thing for some guy to say, yeah, I went to a prostitute. Hunter makes, he makes, as I said, I jokingly said, he makes Caligula blush. I want to get into this Iran situation because I want to talk more about it, but I do want to address this idea of character. The Democrats have none. But that's the one thing they've managed to get to stick to Donald Trump. Trump, he's got no character. Every time they turn around, oh, he has no character. Yeah. And what surprises me is I know some of the naysayers, because there are a lot of people in our movement who will tell you, well, you know, I like Trump, but I just don't like that he doesn't have any character. And you go, okay, what do you mean? Excuse me, holy mother of glass houses. What exactly are you talking about? He doesn't have enough character for you. Now, in your defense, when you say that, you're not trying to be the president. I get it. And good news for you that you're not, because even Tide can't clean off the dirt of many of the people that I know talk about Trump. So what is the standard for public service? Since we're on the subject, what is the character needed? Trump is without a doubt the most vetted presidential candidate in history. And I submit to you, he is the most vetted candidate in history. And not only has he withstood the scrutiny, he has more than lived up to it with his amazing character. You don't have to like his style. You can, oh, he's brash and he talks about, you know, fat women like Rosie O'Donnell, and he says what's out of his mouth. But you know what? You're thinking it. You think you're any better? Trump made the comment about rich men, women are so enthralled with rich, powerful men, they will let them grab them by the boop, boop, and everybody freaks out like he said something we didn't already know or hadn't already thought. Really? Shocker. You mean there really is such a thing as a groupie? I'm shocked. There are women that would throw themselves at somebody because they're famous? What? You're kidding, right? Oh, but that defined his character. And then, oh, let's not forget the Stormy Daniel case. Oh, and let's not forget E. Jean Carroll, because Lord knows President Trump, the Donald J. Trump billionaire, didn't have enough choices of classy women. So he decided he wanted to have sex with a skank like Stormy Daniels, or go after that kook E. Jean Carroll, because there just weren't enough choices of beautiful women in New York. Who was he around besides all those Miss America beauty queens? I mean, this guy's never seen any beautiful women. They've never thrown themselves at him. Oh, but he's not a person of character. The dude doesn't smoke, doesn't drink, doesn't do drugs. I mean, does he have a vice or two? Sure. How many do you have? How many do these clowns that, oh, I'm going to leave Donald Trump because he started a war with Iran. Yeah, how many of those clowns, well, how many vices do they have? I've seen them smile in my face and, you know, hey, look at me with my perfect little family, my perfect little house, my perfect little picket fence. Yeah, right. Don't let me go up to the strip club and find Amber. I'll find out how perfect your little life is. These people are, most of them are frauds. Donald Trump's as true as they come. He doesn't care what you think. The man has evolved. He's self-actualized. He doesn't need you. He's not, it doesn't mean he dismisses you, but he's like, I'm not going to buy into your nonsense. And let me tell you something. If I was put through what Trump was put through, there would be blood in the streets. I wouldn't be forgiving anybody. If I was president, I would get impeached because I would have a hit squad that was going after every one of those suckers. Fauci, Hillary Clinton, Bill Clinton. Let me put it this way. My body count would be higher than Billary because I would go after every one of them, every judge. Fonnie Willis would be in a Big Tish would be in witness protection going, that Negro is crazy. He's coming after me. Yeah. Man shows restraint where they think there is none. He's going to push the button on the bomb. And they wanted him to attack Iran. There were people out there, proxies, begging him to attack and just blow up Iran, nuke it, do whatever. Look at all the people that come to work with him after the fact. Marco Rubio, all of the Democrats are in his cabinet. Ludnick, Bessent, and many others. Tulsi Gabbard. What did he say about Marco? What about Mark Cuban? Standing on stage with the man after the acrimonious things that were said during the campaign, and Trump's like, psh, water under the bridge. How many of those people? Dr. Ben Carson went to work for him. Rick Perry. He ridiculed every one of them. And then said, you know what? Hey, all fair and love and war. You know, hey, congratulations. Hey, come work for me, Ben. Come do that. Come do this. Don't leave the spotlight. You're a good guy. Oh, but he's a person of low character. Well, give me your, I really want to know who's your person of high care. Is it Newsom? Newsom is blaming Trump because Newsom's wife is running a crooked charity. Newsom is getting money flowing back to him from all kinds of sources. Dude owns more property. He is as crooked as they come. And you know what he said? Donald Trump is crooked. Donald Trump, oh my gosh, he's a terrible guy. The default setting for leftists and those suffering from it being anywhere close to those with the disease of leftism is to blame Donald Trump. Doesn't matter what it is. So what is Bidenflation? It's Trump's fault. So what, you wanted Iran to be attacked? It's Trump's fault because nobody else would do it, huh? Everything's Trump's fault. Or the price, if the stock market's too high, well, Trump's fault. It's a fake market. You know, if it's too low, look at him, it's Trump's fault. Doesn't matter what it is. Doesn't matter what side of the issue is on. It's Trump's fault. And they will rationalize it as if their life depended on it. Yeah. So Trump is, their strategy is to tell you Trump is a person of low character. The guy who gets in a war, tells you exactly what he's going to do, goes and does it, brings these people to their knees, and everybody, we're going to have a protracted war. And Trump says, no, we're not. We're going to fix it. Look at him. He's a blowhard. Then it happens, and they're like, oh, he's a person of low character. Good luck with that.
11: He's putting an end to identity politics.
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14: With SRN News, I'm Jason Walker. FBI and Secret Service stopping a plot to attack the UFC fight at the White House Sunday evening that marked the 250 celebration, not to mention President Trump's 80th birthday. Here's correspondent Laura Winters.
16: FBI Director Kash Patel with the announcement that the agency foiled a potentially deadly plot involving drones loaded with explosives. Those involved allegedly wanted to kill people attending Sunday's UFC America 250 event at the White House. The FBI director on his X page writing that multiple individuals are now in custody and the planned attacks were stopped cold. Laura Winters reporting.
14: Federal prosecutors charging 15 people with impeding the Trump administration's immigration crackdown in Minnesota earlier this year. They're accusing them of coordinating efforts to block deportations as part of a conspiracy against the U.S. government. Daniel Rosen, U.S. Attorney for the District of Minnesota.
17: A federal indictment was unsealed, charging 15 defendants with conspiracy to impede or injure federal officers, and other charges related to efforts of two Minneapolis-based

0: back fried apple pies.
1: McDonald's is frying up some apple pies to honor America's 250th birthday. The company says it's bringing back fried apple pies for the first time in more than 30 years after shelving them in the U.S. in favor of baked apple pies over concerns about fried foods. 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McDonald's is one of several fast food companies offering America 250 treats. Burger King recently debuted its firecracker cookie pie. Sonic is offering a red, white, and blue slush float. Hardee's has an iced Star Spangled biscuit. I'm Julie Walker.
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10: Overnight will be mainly clear and humid with a low of 80. Tomorrow, expect humid conditions with partial sunshine and the possibility of a thunderstorm in some areas during the afternoon with a high of 92. Tomorrow night will be partly cloudy, very warm and humid with a low of 81. Thursday will be humid with a mix of clouds and sun, along with the chance of an afternoon and evening thunderstorm in certain spots, reaching a high of 94. I'm meteorologist Jason Caterina. That's your exclusive AccuWeather forecast on AM 930, The Answer.
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13: I really do hope it's somebody we want to see. 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Shout out to my little friend.
14: Oh, we're going to be talking about Iran. What's going on there? Democrats hate it. I don't blame them. Democrats, boy, Donald Trump, if this goes off the way it's supposed to, boy, you talk about a nail in the coffin, a stake through the heart of the vampires known as Democrats. Oh, my goodness. Welcome, people. Kevin Jackson's here. You're listening to The Kevin Jackson Show, KJRadio.com. If you're listening on Spotify or whatever, please like and subscribe. If you like the show, if you don't, no problem. No harm, no foul. There's other people out there, good people.

0: doing good work. This is a different show. I don't try to cover the news. I bury it in between the news that I'm using as my muse or my metaphor. So I'll tell you some other stuff going on, but I want to get you into the big picture. And the big picture is the Democrats have zero credibility. Zero. They are such a minority when it comes to their thoughts. I'm shocked that they any of their stuff gets any play. I mean, I look at the New York Times, Washington Post, whatever, these stories that they post, the things that they do, and I say, I shake my head. Now, I will say this, they've done a good job, a pretty good job of making people on both sides of the aisle question Donald Trump's character. And I find that deliciously ironic. Donald Trump is a dude of high moral character. If Donald Trump finds out you've been cheating, you know, like in anything, in golf, on your wife or whatever, I guarantee you he'd fire you in a second. Guarantee it. If he feels like you're not working hard, you're not, you know, that you're just sort of using people and looking for a place to hide out, you're gone. The guy demands as much excellence as you can demand of people. And he demands it of himself. And the beauty of it is he's flawed enough to know people can make mistakes. You can make a mistake with Trump. You just got to own it. Let me ask you. Many of us, we have kids. Would you like to have the relationship with your kids that Donald Trump has with his? What about his grandkids? Please show me the character flaw. Oh, Kevin, he tends to brag about, he brags about what? He brags about the good works that he does? I don't think of that as bragging. I think of that as just, you know, as we say in sales, when you have the right product, tell it, don't sell it. Glad you guys are with me. I dare leftists or any of the naysayers of Trump to hit pause for just a beat and look at his character compared to yours. Don't go too far. Don't go 2 degrees of separation. Go 0 degrees of separation. Look at your life. Look at how you raised your family. Look at how you interact with your family. Look at the businesses you've run and all the things that are going on in your life as compared to Trump. Ask yourself, who's the person that needs to check their character? Go look at leftists. Bring me the best of them. I don't know who that is. Is it Gavin Newsom? Bring me the best. Because I'll give you, Gavin Newsom is a complete ward of the state. He is nothing more than a grifter who wants to go from political office to political office for power and prestige. He does not care about the people, period. Can you say that about Trump? Gavin Newsom why is he under investigation? Good question. Oh, Kevin, they're railroading him like they did Trump. No, they're not. Gavin Newsom is under investigation because Gavin Newsom is dirty. And he says Trump is he's the worst president. He's the most corrupt president in American history. You know why Gavin Newsom says that? Because Gavin Newsom knows he's the most corrupt person in government right now. And he's projecting. The character issue right now for the Trumps is that the family keeps making money. Donald Trump pushed everything aside, put it in blind trust, said, I'm not going to touch it the first time around. This time around, he says, I'm not doing anything to stop my businesses. And I'm going to grow my businesses. And the Democrats say, oh, my gosh, his kids are on boards. His kids are making money in what? In the businesses that their dad was. Anybody care to remember Donald Trump was a billionaire before he ever joined politics? So he loses $1 billion in his first term. The Democrats, including Mark Cuban, they mocked him. Donald Trump may be a billionaire, but he's not liquid. Then they tried to bankrupt him. And now he's back and he's worth many billions more. Congratulations to him. I say the same thing I say to our first African-American trillionaire. Way to go. His kids are good kids and they sit on boards. None of them are crackheads cutting illegal deals with the Chinese. They have thriving businesses, which, prior to Donald Trump ever holding office. So compare these kids to Hunter Biden or to the Obama daughters or whomever else. The Bush daughters. Trump owns the Democrats when it comes to character. I'll give you a rogues list. It's an easy thing to build. What, do you want to grab lunch and check back while I've got, because you could leave and I could still be reading names off the list. Gavin Newsom sits atop of that list. And with good reason. Remember Aunt Nancy, all that money she made in insider trading, but Gavin's got enough of a record himself. Talk about your womanizer. I suspect Gavin's got a Nazi tattoo somewhere, probably between his butt cheeks, but he's got a Nazi tattoo somewhere because he's a Nazi. What about Ilhan Omar? You want to compare character of hers? What about anybody in that food chain? Tim Walz, you want to compare character? Kamala Harris? Maybe her husband. Who? Hillary Clinton? Bill? Whose character on the left do you want to compare to Donald Trump's? Let's go. Let's go mano a mano, because I would love to go toe to toe with anybody on Trump's character versus the other people. And yet, these people will come to you and act like Trump is the Antichrist. Well, you remember what he said at Charlottesville? Debunked. Next thing, what? What else? Well, he started J6. Debunked. Cold, total lie. What else? Well, he won't admit that he lost in 2020 because he didn't. What next? What else you got, sucker? Name me your Democrat-controlled state or city. I will give you a list of rogues, and all the names will be from Democrat leadership. There won't be a Republican on that list. So let me put it for you simply, folks. Conservatism equals character. And Trump has more character in his pinky fingernail than all the Democrats in the Congress and the Senate combined. And they started building the lie about Trump because of something he said about women, about groupies, that they love powerful men. And people act like, oh, it's offended my sensibilities. Every one of them have heard far worse. It's come from their own mouths or people that they claim to respect. And all they did was giggle it off. But not with Trump. Most of you know my story. I grew up poor, lost my mom before I turned 5. My father was in San Quentin prison most of my life. I faced odds that could have broken some people, but I learned how to overcome tragedy because of America. I feel compelled to help create a generation of young people who know how to overcome hardship and who express true love for this country. I also want to strengthen every American who feels forgotten or abandoned. But this is not about me. It's about you, because you're the heart of the show. Your stories, your resilience, your quiet patriotism. 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
0: Democrats so want the failure of the Iran deal. They so want it to fail. Oh, man, it would be beautiful if it did for them. Because it's an ugly scene. Their top analyst, by the way, Jimmy Kimmel, you ever heard of this guy? I think he used to be a comic. Anyway, he announced that this was no peace deal at all. He declared this on his failing show, that the deal was in place, but there was really no deal at all. Now, the Iranians have come out and said, yeah, we got a deal. This is the closest we've been to a deal. We've got a deal. And it starts on Friday. Let me put it to you this way. President Trump has signaled to the Iranians that if this deal doesn't happen on Friday, then you're in big trouble. He's given them lots of chances. So I'm going to make a prediction because I've pretty much stayed out of it. And I've done exactly what I've told many people. I wanted to stay out of it. And I'm going to play this clip. This is from Yahoo Finance because there were other people that felt the same way as I did. Let's just stay out of this thing. Actually, I'm not going to play it because we played it in the first hour. You can go back and listen there. But it was a group of people on Yahoo Finance. And the lady said, I don't want to talk about it until something significant happened. And something significant happened. Now the media is like, okay, legit. Looks like this is going. Remember when everybody said Trump is lying because the Iranians said it isn't going to happen. The Iranians had no choice. It cracks me up when these people act like the Iranians are driving this negotiation. If they don't do it, well, nobody's going to do it. You know, it just won't happen. Anyway, Jimmy Kimmel, what does he know? I would really like, I mean, he goes on TV, talks to his very limited audience and says, there's no deal here. How does he know? What would Jimmy know that anybody else wouldn't know? It's almost like it was rehearsed. Because you know what? I heard so many other people saying, there's really no deal here. There's really no deal here. And it's the same deal as Obama's. It's really nothing different. It's just the same deal as Obama. We're just rewinding the clock, etc. Yeah. I'm gonna regale you with the number of people that said it's the same deal. I don't have a mashup or, you know, what we call a supercut, but I guarantee you somebody's got one. Here's Barack Obama when he was talking about Iran. And remember, Barack Obama years ago said, why are we going to worry about Iran? Iran's tiny. They're tiny. And now we're worried about Iran. We're not anymore because we got a real leader. Anyway, here's Obama.
14: Now, before President Trump's announcement, I asked former President Obama for his thoughts on the war with Iran. You spent a lot of time wrestling with the threat of a nuclear Iran. How do you think things are being handled right now there?
15: It is doubtful that any agreement that arises is going to be significantly different or a significant improvement from the deal that we had in the first place and had worked for a long stretch of time before the United States pulled out of it. So I'm hopeful that bombing stops and ordinary people are no longer suffering as a consequence of the war. And then in retrospect, it's a reminder that on a lot of difficult foreign policy problems, the notion that we can just bully our way or bomb our way to solutions may sometimes seem appealing, but the fact of the matter is that taking the time to explore diplomacy and exhaust the possibilities of coming up with deals that don't solve 100% of the problem, but solve 80, 90% of the problem, while avoiding the necessity of going to war. You'd think we would have learned that lesson by now, but it seems like every so often we have to relearn that lesson again.
0: What a bunch of crap. Obama claims it's the same deal. I don't blame him, though. He has no legacy except being a complete failure. I actually feel sorry for Barack Obama because he so wants to appear to be the voice of reason. Look at Donald Trump going off, you know, flying off the handle. No diplomacy. He knows nothing. Donald Trump did the ultimate in diplomacy. The ultimate. He says, oh, you want to chant death to America? You want to do things to put my people in harm's way? Blows up your nuclear facility. And then he warns you. He says, look, you need to stop or else I'm going to come over and spank you even harder. And then he does it. But Barack Obama can't figure it out. He needs to show diplomacy. I told this story I was doing a belt test, and a guy was testing for a friend of mine was testing for his fourth degree black belt, and I was a first degree black belt. And they called me up. I was in his belt, his one of the people that you spar with, and I was going to take it easy on him. I was a better fighter, but I was going to take it easy on him. And man, we came out and he's ripping my gi and all this. And when they stopped us, let me fix my gi. I bowed back in. I absolutely spanked him like I didn't know him. And the panel of black belts, 6 degree black belts, all of them, stop. Whoa, Mr. Jackson, what are you doing? And a guy named Ted Gambardella broke in and said, he's doing exactly what he's supposed to do. He's hitting him exactly where he wants. Continue. And I whooped his head. You don't get to do what you want to do to me. I'm trying to make you look good, and you're going to think you can do that to me. Donald Trump is the same way. He'll let you look good. But the minute that you decide you're going to try to overshadow him, done. And so the left, they play this stupid game. You know, Donald Trump, look at him, he's a bully. Barack Obama calls him a bully. You know, the bully is a person, the bully is the person who says, you're going to die, man. Next time I see you, you dying. You're going to die. You're just getting on the bus. And some kid's like, you're going to die, man. Next time you get on this bus, I'm going to kill you. And it just so happens you can fight. And then you get on the bus, beat the crap out of him. Everybody goes, well, you were the bully. No, I wasn't. The dude told me yesterday he was going to kill me. And now he gets his butt kicked and I'm to blame? No, Barack Obama, you're a sissy. That's the difference. You're a sissy and Donald Trump is not. And what's funny, you listen to Obama. Obama, this dude owes people millions and millions of dollars over the Death Star, you know, his library. And I'm going to make a bigger point here. His foundation was supposed to do a financial backstop of $470 million they promised to raise, so that the city of Chicago would never have to pay anything for this stupid building that has now got black people wanting to collect their money. But Barack Obama wanted only black people building on this building, and now he won't pay them. Anyway, he's supposed to set aside this money, and he doesn't. Since 2021, they put $1 million in this account that is supposed to be funded with $470 million. And you know what Obama says? It'll be privately funded. Don't worry about it. You know, it's going to fund itself. I'm going to fundraise for it. And he says that when it gets closer, the opening's happening soon. But he says, well, the money will be there. Well, it's not going to be there. And you want to know why? Because Barack Obama doesn't have the juice to raise it. Nobody cares about his opinions anymore, and he's not going to raise $470
16: million. He's putting an end to identity politics.
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17: With SRN News, I'm Jason Walker. FBI and Secret Service stopping a plot to attack the UFC fight at the White House Sunday. We mark the 250 celebration and the president's 80th birthday. Agents foiled a potentially deadly plot involving drones loaded with explosives. United States and Iran have agreed to a framework extending the ceasefire for 60 days. A formal signing ceremony is expected Friday. But new problems may be popping up. Iran says any deal would require Israel to withdraw from Lebanon, a condition the Israelis say they can't accept that at all. Trump administration is further dismantling the Education Department, moving oversight of special education and civil rights to a couple of different agencies. And this is SRN News.
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21: 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He called it a reverse dowry.
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21: He had a great attitude about the whole thing, though, because she would always say early in their marriage, oh, my debt is keeping us from doing this or that. My debt, I feel so bad about my debt. And he would always correct her and say, it's not your debt, it's our debt. And I think that's a really bold act of leadership, act of love, to take that perspective.
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25: Overnight, expect mainly clear skies with humid conditions and a low of 80. Wednesday will be humid with partial sunshine, possibly featuring a thunderstorm in some areas during the afternoon. The high will reach 92 degrees. Wednesday night will be partly cloudy, very warm and humid with a low of 81. I'm meteorologist Jason Caterina. That's your exclusive AccuWeather forecast on AM 930, The Answer.
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28: 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They tell us he's black.
29: Negro, that's all you had to say.
0: Donald Trump's supposed to be cut the same deal as Barack Obama with the Iranian deal. It's the same deal. It's just the same. I mean, the Democrats are so, they got to keep Barack Obama so propped up with their affirmative action ex-president that they got to tell you, it's the same deal. There's nothing new here. Welcome back, people. Kevin Jackson, who you're listening to, The Kevin Jackson Show, kjradio.com, 844-551-8255, if you want to give me a call. I'm going to play this clip. This is Morning Joe Scarborough, and he's trying to explain this deal is the same.
30: But first, David, I want to get your impression as well as Richard's on this temporary deal we've reached. And
0: temporary.
30: We don't really know exactly what's in it. My concern is,
0: so in other
30: if
0: words,
30: you look at the
0: language
30: anything. Of the deal on nukes, which Donald Trump said this is why he was fighting the war, it is identical, as in plagiarized, as in lifted straight off
0: stolen.
30: Of Obama's deal. They used the same words.
0: Now watch him. He contradicts
30: lifted
0: himself.
30: Lifted it off of the Obama deal and put it on this deal on nukes. So the
0: check
30: whole idea that Obama was weak on nukes and he's going to be tougher, if you even read the language of this memorandum of agreement, it's...
0: So let's understand that he's going to tell us that it's exactly... It was lifted off the Obama thing. It was stolen. And he, you know, you read it and you see that they did identically the same thing. And you think to yourself, okay, they weren't supposed to get nukes, but they were well on their way to getting nukes. And I'm going to drive this point home a little bit more in just a second. But Scarborough and team don't even get this. I can't understand how they couldn't. But they're literally contradicting themselves as they speak.
30: It's identical. then you can talk about the Okay, well, here's Obama's. Iran affirms that under no circumstances will Iran ever seek, develop, or acquire any nuclear weapons. That's July 14th, 2015. Republicans melted down. Donald Trump said it was the worst plan ever, that Iran was going to get a nuclear weapon because of this deal. And this is what Donald Trump says. Iran cannot develop or purchase a nuclear weapon. And actually, it's actually closer than that. I will get it, but it's the identical language. And then you have Donald Trump saying, the strait will be open forever for free. Well, no, that's not what the Iranians are saying. There's a 60-day period, and then they expect to start receiving tolls. Regime change. The president had said earlier that we had regime change. Now he's saying he doesn't care about regime change. This regime looked tougher than the one before, which was pretty bad. Seeing nothing in here, but that would do that.
0: Okay. Let me just start here with the regime change. Three layers of regime have been taken out, and Scarborough's quibbling over, is this regime change? I mean, really? And then he talked about the money that whatever was going to him. None of the things that Scarborough's talking about is etched in stone. Nothing. He knows nothing. He knows less than the next Lyft driver that you're going to get into a Lyft with. And yet he acts like he knows it all. Here's the rest of it.
30: And you can just go down the list of
0: what I'm
30: waiting for. Talking about the other shoe to drop is.
0: Okay. Which is it, Joe?
30: Is it going to really be reconstruction money for the Islamic Republic of Iran? It sure sounds like it.
0: Well, that makes it
30: definitive. What does this sanctions relief look like? Because the Trump team told me that Biden giving sanctions relief to the Iranians was the worst thing he ever did. So, again, a lot of confusing things. I hope we have us a good, solid deal that keeps Iran contained. Right now,
0: I don't know. You're right. You don't know, Joe. Oh, my goodness. The deal is the same, though, right? Except Iran said they would not seek or get a nuclear weapon, and yet they did under Obama. And so Trump says, oh, you violated that. So here's what I'm going to do. I'm going to send some bombs and destroy your nuclear program, which is what Obama should have done. But he didn't do it. Obama acts like his JCPOA was, everything we verified, they weren't making any nukes or whatever. They were enriching uranium and they were bragging about it openly. Death to America. We're going to kill Israel, etc. Making long range missiles so they could carry the nukes. And we know they did it. It isn't like this is conjecture. We know it happened. Unbelievable. One deal was all talk and the other deal was all action. Obama didn't bomb Iran's nuclear site into oblivion. I don't remember Barack Obama wrecking Iran's navy, scuttling their air force, decimating the army, making sure that they couldn't manufacture missiles and drones. We have free access all over that location. There's nothing they can do to stop us. Nothing. They shot down a helicopter. We took out the site that did it. Now the Strait of Hormuz is wide open. And if we want us to stay that way for the next 20 years, we can do it. No question about it. But aside from that, yeah, I can see how this deal is the same. Just like Michelle Obama and Melania Trump, essentially the same woman. They both held the title of first lady, right? So they must be essentially the same. Who could tell the difference between them? I mean, if you're picking a wife, don't you just flip a coin on that one? Well, I wouldn't. I would take Melania. If you want Michelle, flip the coin. I want Melania. It cracks me up how these people want you to believe the unbelievable. I want to play this clip. This is Elise Jordan, and she's an editor for a leftist news rag, and here's what she had to say.
1: You know, I want to start by saying I'm glad that peace is here, and I hope that it lasts. I hope that this can be sustained, because It is the only way out of a terrible, stupid war that we never should have been involved in the first place. So, because it was a total mistake.
0: So let's start there, because Elise obviously knows. This is Elise Jordan. I mean, she's as up on this stuff as Jimmy Kimmel. This terrible war, this terrible, stupid war we never should have been involved in the first place, that everybody believes we should have been involved in the first place. Probably should have been involved in it under Obama. But instead, he decided to send a pallet of cash, multiple pallets. Same with Joe Biden. Should have been involved with it then. But instead, Joe Biden sent pallets of cash. But she says she hopes that that we get peace because it was a stupid war. Now, does she understand the ramifications of it? Has she ever been read in? Of course not. But that doesn't matter. She continues.
1: That aside, Donald Trump is doing this out of political desperation because across the country, people weren't exactly clamoring for war with Iran. They weren't saying, oh, let's go do that.
0: Oh, well, there's a rationalization. They weren't clamoring for war. You mean we weren't out there going, let's go to war with Iran. Yeah. President Trump decided unilaterally, I'm going to take out the guys that keep chanting death to America and are building a nuclear weapon. And oh, by the way, I've got a lot more information than you have. But she says, we weren't clamoring for war. I'll tell you this, I wasn't averse to it. Not from the guy who was negotiating peace in 8 other conflicts. I was okay with him saying, this is a war we need. This is a conflict I'm willing to start. And I will avoid Congress and all these leakers to make sure we win it. And where are we? Out of curiosity, where do we find ourselves? Yeah, Elise Jordan, we're winning.
1: They were complaining about prices already. And then you look at the gas spikes around the country. And this is just a moment of political desperation where the headwinds have really sunk in. And Trump knows he needs some exit. He needs to try to save face somehow. And, you know, if the war ends, stay face, do it. Let's just move on from this.
0: Oh, the last part. Let's just move on from this. Trump needs to save face, right? He's got a credibility problem. Guy says he's going to close the border. He closed it. He did what? Guy says he's going to deport millions of people. No friggin' way. And he does it? What? Guy says he's going to clean up the streets, get rid of those criminals, the big ones, as well as the little ones. All 3 million of them, but 700,000 criminals. He does it. What? Crime drops 92% in D.C. because Donald Trump sends the National Guard and decides he's going to do something about it. What? He's got a credibility problem. Donald Trump says, we're not spending another dime on global climate farce. That money's going back into the Treasury. What? The Lord, they didn't have to go get money. Donald Trump says, I'm going to implement tariffs. You know what the left is saying about his tariffs? $107 billion in the Treasury. They can't believe it. This is with him giving a lot of it back because they had they got the Supreme Court ruling, and now he's gone around the ruling, worked around it, and now we're putting money back in. They said it couldn't be done. It's being done. I could go down the list of things where Donald Trump has lost total credibility. How much time we got, Mr. Producer? Do I got? I got to go to break. They sending us to war
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0: Character matters, right? Democrats are so full of character. I mean, Bernie Sanders, I mean, now there's a guy of character, right? Complaints about the millionaires and the billionaires until he becomes a millionaire. Then it's the billionaires and the trillionaires. The billionaires, the billionaires, the billionaires. Now he's got a new fight, right? He's got Elon Musk, the world's first trillionaire, African American. Yeah, character. The Democrats are so full of people of character. All the judges that refused to take cases regarding Trump when they got cheated out of the election. All the people who wouldn't let us speak the truth about COVID and the vaccination. All the people who lied about climate change nonsense. The people who will have parents surveilled and arrested at school board meetings because they dare care about their children. I could go down the list. The number of people that have been railroaded in the criminal justice system because somebody more powerful wants something from them. I could go down the list. Unbelievable. But the Democrats want you to believe they're the people of character. How many Democrats want the war with Iran to escalate, to continue? Many of them. And other leftists that joined them, like these so-called conservatives that went over and said, ooh, look at me. I know when I can switch, I'm going to switch up because I know people are going to be looking and watching and it'll help my show. Or it'll help this or it'll help me with the next party. You know what? I used to follow Donald Trump, but the war made me a believer. Oh, look at our new convert. He's amazing. Let's invite him to the next little cocktail party, he or she. So they can roll out their next little pet, their little Marjorie Taylor Greene, you know, their little Lauren Boebert or their Thomas Massie or whatever. How many of them want to escalate? For months, these people acted like Donald Trump's foreign policy. They talked about it the way people talk about the doomsday cultists that tell you, oh, this is coming, this is coming, or this is coming. I talked about this the other day. They always make their predictions and then nothing comes true. Do they change? Do they modify? Do they pivot? No. The one thing that you can count on is very consistent. They don't like Trump, so it doesn't matter what he does. These people of character, they don't like Trump so much, they're willing to take over the Senate by putting a Nazi in. A misogynist, racist, anti-Semite Nazi. They're willing to, and well, you gotta understand his policies, and you know, he looks like an everyday guy, you know, he'll sell. They don't care. You think they care about, I mean, Graham Platner is such a great story. He really is. How many outrages can we talk about? The SPLC, I joked the other day, I wouldn't be surprised to learn if the SPLC supported Platner's campaign. They probably donated money to the dude. It's unbelievable to watch this stuff. They want to talk about character. Every time you turn on Donald Trump, he's a man of no character. He's a man of low character. And the people saying it are do you look at the Democrats and see what these people are about? They got people standing with convicted pedophiles. They got people running Democrat machinery that are convicted pedophiles, convicted rapists, and so on. I'm not exaggerating it. This isn't, you know, hyperbole on my part to make the show better. This is a fact. Every time they go, oh, this guy, he's a child advocate for Chicago Public Schools. Child advocate for Chicago Public Schools found with kiddie porn and, you know, found that he was luring little boys to come to the alleyway or whatever. That's what as soon as they announce somebody, you find out the dirt about them. Who would want to be part of that party? Goodness gracious, folks. If character matters, Democrats don't have anybody. Gavin Newsom under investigation? Anybody shocked by that? I doubt it. The LA mayor's race, a joke. The governor's race, probably equally a joke. Steve Hilton got in, but what's that mean? Does he really have a chance? If it were during the federal election cycle, he probably would. I just notice how the state, you know, the midterms are something where the states take over and they say, no, we're going to run it the way we want to run it. So they can put in anybody they want. But by the time it gets to the Fed level, we have no recourse. Federal government has to step in and say, these states are cheating, they're gerrymandering, they're doing whatever they're doing, and fix it, because we can't win otherwise. I'm chuckling also the idea that this fighter, Hotik, who made the comment about Michelle Obama, and really, that the biggest controversy is that. And somebody tweeted, yeah, but making fun of Herman Cain's death, that's acceptable. Making fun of Justice Clarence Thomas and calling him the N-word, that's acceptable. Doxing Supreme Court justices, that's acceptable. Wishing death on a sitting president, that's acceptable. Celebrating the death of Charlie Kirk is acceptable. But and making fun of his wife because she's not mourning the way you think she should, well, that's acceptable. But calling Michelle Obama a man, well, that's unacceptable and must be condemned in every imaginable way. And you know why, people? We can look at that situation and go, you know, it was crass. It was whatever. But I don't care. Because I'm not coddling Michelle Obama or black leftist Democrat women. I'm not coddling them. I can't stand them. I think they're the scourge of the earth. And I say that with all due respect to black women in general. Black women raise this country. And the good ones are amazing, not only mothers, they're amazing daughters, sisters, friends, business partners, etc. The problem is they keep showcasing these chicken head black women that want to pull each other's weaves out, fighting over crazy stuff like, why can't I buy Skittles with my Snap card? Or why can't I get me a filet mignon with my Snap card? Or whatever nonsense they pull for the day. Willing to open their legs for anybody that you know, any Tom, Dick, or Harry, and have babies with them, not take care of the children, not require anything of the men, but they want to be representatives. They want to be, I'm a woman, I represent. Eh. We live in a crazy world where we let people, the minority of people, dictate what we see, what we hear, what impacts our emotions and feelings, and we ignore the people that are bringing it. Candace Owens is a perfect example. Nothing but a chicken head. I warned people in my own way from the beginning. They would ask me what you think about Candace, and you know, they were saying, if you can't say something nice, don't say anything at all. And I would say, to each his own. If I wish her nothing but success. If you follow her work and it moves you, congratulations. Yeah, those are my comments. Now, that was my euphemistic way of saying I wouldn't put anything past her. I wouldn't pay attention to her. I don't find her that intriguing, yada, yada. But I left people to their own wares. And you know what? They found out who she was. How many people do you think found out who Michelle Obama was? We got big fish to fry. We got Donald Trump skinning the plucking the feathers off of the Democrats with election integrity. He's beating them at their own games. He's got people that are, he's sending people to prison. Finally, we're interviewing people. We are going after the satellites, if you will, of these people to get the story straight. And we have the Democrats panic. And I've asked this question many times on this very program. When are the Republicans going to say, you know what? We are really winning here. Let's go take full advantage. Look at how well we're doing. And it isn't them. It's President Trump. But I don't care. Whoever's got you in the lead, whoever's handed you the baton, man, why can't you, Rick, just absolutely, just whip shot right into the lead and keep on going, man? Why is that not possible? Why is it not happening? Fulton County's back in the news. They wanted to destroy all the 2020 records. And you know what? The ballots, the envelopes, all of it. Even with open criminal cases, they said they were running out of room in their warehouse. And the judge saw an inside picture of the warehouse and said, this warehouse is bigger than a Home Depot. It's got plenty of room. Because you know what? It was never about making space. What the Democrats wanted to do is what Democrats do. They wanted to get rid of the evidence. You notice the server errors they have when you request information about J6, phone records and things like, oh my gosh, well, we can't get to that. All the records were deleted. They all were probably using burner phones during J6. Unbelievable stuff. So Fulton County, run by Republicans, Governor Kemp and Secretary of State Raffensperger, who, by the way, got ousted recently. And we can't get it right. We can't do it right because even the Republicans would get Trump at all costs. How'd that work out for him? I hate to leave, but I gotta leave it there.
16: He's putting an end to identity politics.
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9: With SRN News, I'm Jason Walker. FBI and Secret Service stopping a plot to attack the UFC fight at the White House Sunday evening that marked the 250 celebration, not to mention President Trump's 80th birthday. Here's correspondent Laura Winters.
10: FBI Director Kash Patel with the announcement that the agency foiled a potentially deadly plot involving drones loaded with explosives. Those involved allegedly wanted to kill people attending Sunday's UFC America 250 event at the White House. The FBI director on his X page writing that multiple individuals are now in custody and the planned attacks were stopped cold. Laura Winters reporting.
9: Federal prosecutors charging 15 people with impeding the Trump administration's immigration crackdown in Minnesota earlier this year. They're accusing them of coordinating efforts to block deportations as part of a conspiracy against the U.S. government. Daniel Rosen, U.S. Attorney for the District of Minnesota.
11: A federal indictment was unsealed, charging 15 defendants with conspiracy to impede or injure federal officers and other charges related to efforts of two Minneapolis-based Antifa groups that violently opposed the enforcement of federal law in our state. The defendants are members and associates of Direct Action Minnesota.
9: Congolese authorities reporting one of the highest daily increases in the cases of Ebola was 72. Congo's Ministry of Health says the total number of confirmed cases, 782, 181 people have died. Police in Chicago say a person arrested in the investigation of that cross that was set on fire in a park. Burning cross was discovered June 9th in Grant Park. This is SRN News.
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20: I'm Paul Acey and you're listening to Plugged In. There's something rotten in the city of Mouseburg, and it stinks of Limburger. In the video game Mouse, PI for hire, you're Jack, a cigarette-chewing detective determined to make a little cheddar by bringing the city's rats to justice. It ain't easy. You gotta talk to the right witnesses, carry the right weapons, and liquidate tons of bad guys. Sometimes, literally. The game's black and white art may look all cute and retro, but this game is as messy as a lump of melted gorgonzola. Blood spatters, villains are sometimes skeletonized. It's enough to curdle your own blood. Players will encounter sensual winks and foul language. Jack smokes and drinks as well. P.I. for

0: And he had
1: that is so true.
0: He had a great attitude about the whole thing, though, because she would always say early in their marriage, oh, my debt is keeping us from doing this or that. My debt, I feel so bad about my debt. And he would always correct her and say, it's not your debt, it's our debt. And I think that's a really bold act of leadership, act of love, to take that perspective.
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7: Overnight will be mainly clear and humid with a low of 80. On Wednesday, expect humid conditions with partial sunshine and the possibility of a thunderstorm in some areas during the afternoon. The high will reach 92. Wednesday night will be partly cloudy, very warm and humid with a low of 81. Thursday will be humid with intervals of clouds and sun, and there is a chance of an afternoon and evening thunderstorm in spots. The high temperature on Thursday will be 94. I'm meteorologist Jason Caterina. That's your exclusive AccuWeather forecast on AM 930, The Answer.

Well, it looks like oil is going in the right direction, my friends. Oil prices going down more than 5% in the aftermath of the announcements of the general agreement, the memorandum of understanding, as it were, that is supposed to be signed on Friday. But here we are, it's Wednesday. That still gives Iran a couple of days, and I'm not trying to be funny. Still gives Iran a couple of days to find something, some way of making this all crash and burn, unfortunately. But we will see. You know, they want to tie in Lebanon. They want to tie in Hezbollah. And they're acting. And see, this is part of the thing. I think they try to act as though they're in this amazing position and they want to talk tough or they want to do this and that. And that's because they know that they do have the sympathizers. They do have people in the American media, the Democrat Party elite that will continually try to, you know, build them up a little bit, because nothing can be easy for Donald Trump. Donald Trump cannot have any victory. And isn't that sad? Because it means that the United States can't have the victory that it needs, and the world by extension. You know, I wish sometimes that some of these Democrat Party elite would simply be asked the question, don't you want to live in a decent world? Don't you think that being able to make the moves

0: such that the world can be a more decent place, a safer place, a place that isn't simply plagued by state sponsoring of terrorism. Wouldn't it be great to live in a world like that? And they'd probably tell you how Donald Trump raised gas prices, right? They'll probably tell you how Donald Trump got into a war of choice that was completely unnecessary. And they will absolutely just avoid the idea that you're constantly living under the specter of terrorism. In fact, we have a story to tell you about this morning that has to do with possible hacking into a water system in California. So, and all this, of course, would be primarily because of the attacks against Iran. And so they are absent. You don't think that they've actually planned stuff like that in the past? They're waiting to do things to the United States. And taking away their ability to make a nuclear weapon helps make the world a more decent place. But again, I forgot. Oh, yeah, it's all about politics. It's all about the power. And it's all about just and literally, and I'm going to sort of draw on verse from scripture here, but I'm telling you, the way the Democrat Party elite operate, or at least my perception, it's like they want to say we just eat, drink, and be merry. And they're not really, either they don't see it or they don't care. Both things are a huge problem. And you can't just eat, drink, and be merry until suddenly the party stops because a terrorist regime finally got its nuclear weapon going. That's a very, very scary, and it's a sobering thing. And this is the way the world is. This is where we're at. And they're still thinking politics. President Trump is thinking future. President Trump is thinking security. He's thinking life. He's thinking subsequent generations being able to live without that specter over their heads. All right, folks, welcome to the show. Kyle Warren with you. Can you believe it? It's Wednesday. We're already here. It's Wednesday and it's the middle of the week. We're already through to the middle of a week of another great week of broadcasting. It's amazing. So yes, oil prices dropping more than 5% Tuesday. This is from Fox News, extending losses from earlier in the week as optimism grew that a potential U.S.-Iran agreement could help ease tensions in the Middle East and keep oil flowing through the Strait of Hormuz. I would just like to add to this. It's not just about, well, it's now flowing, but the idea is that it would continue to flow. You want to go a year out, continue to flow. Want to go 5 years out, the oil continues to go through. Want to go 10 years out, the oil continues to go through. The idea of markets liking stability and predictability is precisely the reason why stabilizing this problem is so crucial. Reuters reported Brent crude futures fell $4.21 or 5.1% to settle at $78.96 per barrel. U.S. West Texas Intermediate crude dropped $4.70 or 5.8% to close at $76.05 per barrel. Very, very interesting indeed. Now, you know, some of the pundits and the experts, and again, nobody has that crystal ball about just how fast these oil prices change and how fast all of that translates to you buying gas at the pump or for, you know, delivering and, you know, deliveries and trucking, that industry, where that starts to translate. But hopefully it's sooner than later. And it's going to be undeniable. And the president does have a victory in this. And this is what we're going to be talking about. One of the main things going into the midterms. And the Democrats and suspected robot Hakeem Jeffries can say whatever they want to say. They can frame it however they want to frame it. But the response can always be, but you know the intelligence. You know the attitude. You know exactly what the mullahs and the lunatics in the Iranian regime are really like and were really like, and some of them just aren't with us anymore. But what do you think, suspected robot Hakeem Jeffries? What does your programming tell you? If you have a terrorist organization and they get a nuclear weapon, are they just going to point at it and say, how wonderful? So, yeah. Yeah, well, you get my point. Of course you do. Suspected robot Hakeem Jeffries, don't know. All right, stay with us, folks. We're coming right back. 949-822-7959. KyleWarrenShow.com is the website. Kyle Warren with you. Come on back.
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out and invite you to a very special event that's coming to Sarasota this summer. As America celebrates 250 years of independence, AM 930, The Answer is proud to present Freedom Forum 250. This is going to be on Tuesday, July 21st at Der Dutchman Restaurant and Bakery. 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This is going to be a fantastic evening featuring two of the most respected voices in conservative media, Mike Gallagher and Hugh Hewitt. They're going to be live and in person. You're going to enjoy dinner. 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That will be very cool. 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You're hearing me every morning here, Monday through Saturday, of course, right here on AM 930. And we love our Sarasota audience. So head over to theanswersarasota.com. 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Once again, it's called Freedom Forum 250 on Tuesday, July 21st at Der Dutchman Restaurant and Bakery. You're going to have Mike Gallagher and Hugh Hewitt. And it just doesn't get better than that. So again, that's theanswersarasota.com. Head over there and get your seats for that. All right. 949-822-7959. 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KyleWarrenShow.com is the website, of course. And you can head over there. 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And so head over there, KyleWarrenShow.com. All right. So once again, we talked about oil. Also, of course, President Trump is basically saying that there's going to be some ultimate consequences here for any violations or for reneging on the idea of ending any nuclear ambitions that the Iranian regime may have. And then also, of course, I can't imagine. See, that's the problem. I can imagine them doing just that with the idea of just lie until such time as you've rebuilt your strength, you've got your ducks back in a row, and then it's time to attack, or it's time once again to work on that nuclear weapon. But again, this all hinges on subsequent administrations being just as committed to stopping them in whatever state they're in. So you can look at it this way too. Okay, so you go in and you've decimated the Iranian capabilities. Now, that may last for 10 years, or it could last for 20 years. Nobody knows. I think, and even though you have verifications in place, because, that's obvious. You obviously have to have those things in place. But it doesn't mean that they're still not going to try to cheat. And we know that. So it may be, and I'm just talking here, just speculating, it may be that you're going to go every 10 years or so, and the American administration, the American president, will have to make a crucial decision. You've abrogated the agreement, or you're working on this. We found this out, and then hit them again. It may be. Or in that period of time, it may be that the people rise up. Now, this is also kind of a sticking point. But at the same time, though, this was never the mission. I would personally love to see the Iranian people, the Persian people, as they're better known,
to rise up and take over from the Ayatollah Jr. and the rest of them, right? And just do that. It's, you know, it's easier said than done, but just theoretically, let's say that they can do that. Well, maybe within that 10-year period of time, they do that. And then we're off and running into a much different future, a much easier future, perhaps. But until that happens, and again, it was never the mission to when this all started, when Operation Epic Fury started, was never the mission. What I was hoping for is that it would be a great byproduct of Operation Epic Fury. And that has not transpired as yet. But as our own Denise Simon talks about, this idea that, you know, we don't know what's going on maybe in the background, right? And just in terms of sowing the seeds or what the genesis of something like that could be. I don't think that we're going to either overtly or covertly start arming the Iranian people, the Persian people, as I said, as they're better known. I don't know that we'll see that happen anytime soon. Although, you know, stranger things have happened, but we've seen the consequences of that kind of stuff before. We know what a difficult thing it is to navigate and so forth. So if there's going to be a revolution, and by the way, it doesn't have to be the United States carrying the torch for everything. You know, not that it's not capable of doing that. Not that it's not, that we don't support people who are legitimately trying to throw off oppression and authoritarian government. This is what we're going to be celebrating 250 years. Very soon, July 4th is going to be right around the corner. So we're celebrating that for our own country, throwing off the tyranny of King George III. So, you know, we get it. But it's going, but we have to also live in the modern world and where things are at and where what the dynamics are for Iran and so forth. So, but the United States doesn't have to go it alone. This is, I mean, honestly, this is coalescing, I think, as the message regarding the aftermath of what President Trump has won here. And that is the Arab states in the region need to shoulder this burden. And I think that in principle, they probably feel this way. In principle, they understand that, you know, Iran was firing missiles at them in what appeared to be at that time sort of a death spiral, a desperation play, finally, you know, whatever, just launch them all, you know, kind of a thing. And so I don't know how you go back from all that. I don't see how there is, you know, notwithstanding any religious connection. At some point, the neighboring Arab states will say, this is bad for us. This is bad for business. This is bad for everything moving forward. And maybe, just maybe, they will help establish the revolution, the counter-revolution, as it were, in Iran. And that's fine. The idea is to be able to build a world, and especially in the Middle East, where the ships can go through, you don't have this hostile entity called the Ayatollah Jr. and his henchmen, and they're the ones looking for the tolls for the ships and attacking and trying to build a nuclear weapon, death to America, et cetera, et cetera. And it doesn't mean either that if the states in the Middle East start to go against Iran, doesn't mean that they're suddenly our fast friends forever and there's no differences. And they're never, ever going to ever be against us in any way. No. But you try to cobble together what you can in that moment in order to get rid of this regime, because it makes the world a better place. What was I saying earlier? Just ask the Democrat Party elite. Don't you want to live in a decent world? I mean, and that question even goes for, don't you want to live in a decent country? And the answer to that has been a resounding no, because they want to keep the criminal aliens
and they want to keep all these things that are absolutely tearing apart the fabric of our society and the fabric of civilization. And they're fine with it. It's that bizarre. Stay with us, folks. Kyle Warren with you. We are coming right back.

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3: With SRN News, I'm Jason Walker. Trump administration further dismantling the Education Department, moving oversight of special education and civil rights to two other agencies. The family of former National Football League star Alden Smith is donating his brain to the Boston University CTE Center to research long-term effects of repetitive brain injuries. Smith passed away last week at the age of 36. It is unsure if he had CTE or other brain damage caused by a number of concussions during his football career. Police in Chicago say a person has been arrested in the probe of a large crossfire in a well-known park. That burning cross was discovered June 9th. Wall Street Tuesday, the Dow was up more than 300 points. SRN News.
4: From firearms and personal security to defense of the Second Amendment, BearingArms.com is the clearinghouse for guns, ammo, and the Second Amendment.
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7: Overnight will be mainly clear and humid with a low of 80. Tomorrow, expect humid conditions with partial sunshine and the possibility of a thunderstorm in some areas during the afternoon with a high of 92. Tomorrow night will be partly cloudy, very warm and humid with a low of 81. Thursday will be humid with a mix of clouds and sun, along with the chance of an afternoon and evening thunderstorm in certain spots, reaching a high of 94. I'm meteorologist Jason Caterina. That's your exclusive AccuWeather forecast on AM 930, The Answer.

All right, welcome back, everybody. Kyle Warren with you. Making our way here through hour number one here on the Wednesday morning edition of the show. And my friends, if you're stationed, for example, at MacDill, or if you're serving in the Tampa Bay area, the miles that you've logged in boots, the runs, the rucks, the long days on the flight line, they take a toll. Plantar fasciitis, heel pain, stress fractures, arch problems, they aren't just discomforts, they're threats to your PT scores. 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All right. So once again, folks, we are back. It's Wednesday. It's going to be chock full on the program this morning. And whatever you're doing, whatever time zone perspective you have on the show this morning, well, we're glad that you're with us. And our telephone number, of course, as always, 949-822-7959. That's 949-822-7959. This from Fox News in Dateline Jackson, Georgia. Republican Mike Collins, who is running as a MAGA champion and a strong supporter of President Trump, has won a competitive and a combustible battle for the GOP Senate nomination in Georgia that went into overtime. The Trump-backed Collins on Tuesday defeated former college football coach Derek Dooley in the Republican runoff election and will face Democrat Senator John Ossoff in November's election in a race that's among a handful that will likely decide if the GOP holds a slim majority in the chamber in this autumn's midterm elections. Republicans view Ossoff as the most vulnerable Senate Democrat seeking re-election and are heavily targeting the first-term senator. It's time to get to work, defeat John Ossoff, and take this Senate seat back for the people of this state, Collins said in his victory speech. Collins, a two-term federal lawmaker who represents Georgia's 10th congressional district, which is located between Atlanta and Augusta, is the son of the late Representative Mac Collins, who is the founder and co-owner, along with his wife, of a trucking company. That's pretty cool. How cool is that? He and Dooley, a lawyer, a former University of Tennessee football coach, and the son of a legendary University of Georgia head football coach Vince Dooley, were the top two finishers in a crowded field of candidates that also included Representative Buddy Carter. But since no one topped 50% in last month's primary, Collins and Dooley advanced to Tuesday's runoff election. Well, while Collins showcased his MAGA credentials and support for the president, Trump remained neutral in the Georgia primary and runoff elections for Senate until Saturday night. It's an honor to have that endorsement. It just shows that he has confidence that we know how to win this race. We know who we're in the lead in this thing, Collins told
Fox News Digital on Sunday, hours after landing Trump's endorsement. And so here we go. You know, it becomes this big question. You know, how much do you align yourself with President Trump? And isn't it interesting? Why would you even ask that question? I think that's a really good question in and of itself. Why ask that question? And I think at the root of these things are this idea of, well, Trump has become so controversial. But is he really? I think that's a good question, too, as a matter of fact. But is he really that? I mean, how controversial is it to enforce the law? And, it, you know, for example, when you deport criminal aliens or this kind of thing, when you, you know, want to, you know, get rid of criminal elements and do the things that the president's branch of government, the executive branch, is charged with doing. But you see, once you can turn all that into fighting in the streets and, you know, like a, you know, the akin to some kind of, you know, making everything look like we're heading to a civil war and Trump is tearing apart our community. We've got to go out and we've got to meet ICE in the streets and the Trump stormtroopers and on it goes. That's where the controversy is, right? Because I think if you talk to John and Jane Q. Public across the highways and byways, they're not sitting there saying, I'm just so angry that we're going to deport criminal aliens. I'm so angry that we're going to find out about waste, fraud, and abuse. I'm so angry that we want to cull the voter rolls of ineligible voters. I'm so angry that President Trump is drawing attention to the idea of mailing ballots to everybody and their brother. And then saying, yeah, the election's fine. We don't have any, there's no room for any kind of shenanigans, right? In other words, people across the highways and byways are not sitting there saying they're so angry about this stuff. If anything, they're saying that sounds about right. That sounds about what we should be doing. And it's the left and the Democrat Party elite and the media and the, you know, talking heads, the talking head TV people, they're the ones that want to gin up all kinds of things. And these groups, very well funded, that pour people into the streets to do violence and create mayhem and make it look like they're going to go to war against ICE. Or just maybe even your garden variety big riot that turns out in Los Angeles where the guy gets up on the car and starts waving the Mexican flag. I mean, you know, it's this is the destabilization routine that's going on. But I'm telling you, law-abiding citizens of all stripes, by the way, because that's the other thing. Everybody, oh, you want to enforce the law, some kind of racist. You want to get rid of the waste, fraud, and abuse, some kind of racist. Some kind of this, some kind of that. No. But decent people of all stripes understand what President Trump is doing is not controversial. And if anything, and please take this the right way, because I'm trying to prove my point here. What President Trump is doing should also kind of be almost boring to a great degree. In the sense that, well, you know, we're going to maintain the country. In fact, we're going to fix the problems the country has, and you will notice a big difference in a very short period of time. You will notice how much better the country is running. Unless you have people taken to the streets who are paid to do so, or these groups that create the mayhem for their own political agenda. But if it was just happening, if the law was just being enforced and the waste and fraud and abuse was just being cut and all this, people would see this amazing byproduct of all those things happening. And they would say, huh, it's like going and fixing the fountains in Washington, D.C. Well, that's controversial, too, because Trump's trying to, and who knows what.
how they frame it. But isn't it great? The fountains are fixed and the parks look better and people just kind of come back out to the park and they say, oh, it's pleasant here. Or people visit the capital city and they say, it's wonderful here. That's how it should be. It shouldn't be a street fight to try to clean graffiti off a statue, right? Stay with us, everybody. Kyle Warren with you. We're coming back.

0: 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Your efforts matter more than you know. The next chapter of this great nation is going to be our finest and most hopeful yet. 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
5: The Supreme Court's decision striking down racial gerrymandering. The Supreme Court said enough is enough. And in this ruling, the justices raised the bar. They said if you want to challenge a map as discriminatory, you now have to prove actual intent, not just point to statistical disparities.
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0: All right, welcome back, everybody. Kyle Warren with you. And if you were born on
1: this day in history.
0: That's right. If you were born on this day in history, my friends, we got some good ones. I think we got some really good ones today. If you were born on June the 17th, well, first, of course, happy birthday to you. You were born on June the 17th. How cool is that? And if you were born on this day in history, you share a birthday with Igor Stravinsky. That's right. He was a Russian composer, and of course his works have been known throughout the 20th century. Of course, he was born in 1882, passed away in 1971. You also share a birthday with Kendrick Lamar. A lot of people may not know who he is, but he's a rap artist, but he's had a lot of success, and also had a big Super Bowl halftime show 1 year, as a matter of fact. So you share a birthday with Kendrick Lamar. He's born in 1987. I gotta tell you, once you start getting birthdays and they're into the 1980s, 1990s, and you start thinking, wow, okay, that wasn't that long ago, but I guess maybe it was a while back, as it goes, for those of us not born in the 1980s. But also, and rounding it out here, you share a birthday here on this June 17th with the incomparable Barry Manilow. He was born in 1943. He's in his 80s now, I believe. And he lives in Palm Springs, in California, in Southern California. He lives in Palm Springs. And he recently underwent surgery to remove, I think, some spots or issues on his lungs for lung cancer. And he's come through it like a trooper. But evidently, he's had some issues with his voice. So he's still doing shows, not heavy touring, obviously, but he's still doing shows. And he's had to cancel those for the time being because of that. And of course, who can ever forget things like Copacabana, things like that. Barry Manilow hitting superstardom in the 1970s with things like I Write the Songs and so forth. And one of the most amazing pop artists, of course, in music history, and a heck of an arranger, really, and a producer. So Barry Manilow going strong, and hopefully he'll continue doing some shows here sooner than later. Even to be at that age and still have a love of music and still be able to get out there and do what he does, I think that's just really, really something. And so we wish him the very best, of course. Barry Manilow, spanning decades. Now, one of the cool things, and I just wanted to mention this because, you know, everybody's got their favorite songs by whatever artist it might be. And so if you're thinking Barry Manilow or Billy Joel or people like that, you know, you always have your favorite songs. And sometimes those favorite songs aren't the songs that were big hits, right? Well, I think this might have been, I don't know how this did on the charts really back in the day, but there's a song that Barry Manilow did called Could It Be Magic? And the song Could It Be Magic was there's an intro in that song. It's all inspired by Chopin and his Prelude in C minor. And what was kind of cool about that is that when you have an artist that brings in something like that, And you're a player and you're thinking, what are they doing? You know, and you go and figure out, oh, this is based on a classical piece. So now you find yourself learning a classical piece so that you can do this. And it's just kind of cool because it incorporates those structures and those undertones and all that. And it's just really, really something. And it turns it into a showstopper. Because of the arrangements and so forth and the power that can be brought from that. There's a lot of energy in that kind of stuff. So at any rate, that's one of my favorite Barry Manilow songs. I like a lot of the early Barry Manilow album stuff too. So, all right. So there you go. And also on this day in history, the Watergate burglars were actually caught. This was in 1972, June the 17th. They were arrested. Of course, they broke into the Democrat National Committee headquarters in the Watergate Hotel. It's still there, right? Not the headquarters, but the Watergate Hotel. And you know what's interesting to me? Because this is kind of where we get the phrase, and I think this is probably where it started, and that is, it's not the crime, it's the cover-up. And as we know, this just ate away and ate away and ate away at the Nixon presidency. And then you had the tapes, the Oval Office tapes, and Nixon's secretary. I remember there's this picture where she's trying to show that she could have been pressing the delete key while using the foot pedal to do something else for transcribing, and none of that worked, of course. And it all ended with Richard Nixon resigning, and otherwise he would have faced impeachment. It would have gone in through the House, and it would have likely gone through the Senate as well. But that's an entirely different story. But what an interesting, one of the most interesting times in American history, no doubt, certainly presidential history. Also on this day in 1994, this is the day that OJ did the slow Bronco chase back in 1994. And I remember I had gotten home and I turned on the TV. Mrs. Professor was at work and she was going to be on her way home. And of course, at that point, everybody was glued to their televisions to see where this, how this would all end up. And part of it started, I think, down in Orange County in Lake Forest. I think the Lake Forest area, where there was his ex-wife was interred, I think. So it all started, and then the slow chase went on, and it just and of course it's been parodied in so many ways on different things. But on that very day, it was one of the most serious things you'd ever seen, and of course the murder trial. And everybody wanted, you know, everybody started off, right, saying, oh, man, this can't be OJ. OJ could never have done this. And the trial went on, and the trial went on, and the trial went on. And by the end of that, it was, I think, that people knew what happened, right? And we saw what happened with the verdict and so forth, but everybody's opinions changed. We'll just say that, obviously. And even to this day, the brutality of the murders, and they still echo. And it's just how awful it truly, truly was. And my friends, we're going to finish out this part of the segment here. We got 60 seconds with Todd in Tampa. So brace yourselves, because we're going to count it in 5, 4, 3, 2, 1. Go, Todd.
2: Let's get down to business here. Let me tell the fake Republican Dan DeWine, okay? We're not getting rid of the death penalty, numbnuts. You should be the first one on the death penalty, okay? You're a fake Republican in Ohio. And let me tell every Republican in the House and the Senate in Ohio, we're not getting rid of the death penalty, okay, you idiot? Okay, get rid of that fake governor. You got Kasich, you got this clown. Okay, where's the guy Suzami, whatever his name is. I hope everyone votes for him in Ohio, and Hilton over in Ohio in California. Are you gonna tell everyone? Are you gonna tell everyone and get your lawyers down there and make sure that you win this election? All you have to say is who's the idiot that's voting for a Democrat? Gavin Newsom, you're guilty. Okay, your wife is guilty. You let $20 billion of fraud go through there. Okay, you should be going to jail along with Mrs. Newsom. Okay, don't give me this crap. Come after me. You're as crooked as the monorail to nowhere that you wasted $20 billion on. Get out of my face, you fake, phony piece of garbage. Okay. We're voting for Paxton in Texas. We're voting for Paxton in Texas, okay? We're standing for every Republican all across the United States. And if you're a MAGA Republican, that's who we're standing with, okay? And let me tell John Buffoon, you're fired. And get rid of that parliamentarian. Donald, this deal ain't going nowhere, and you're wasting your freaking time. Let's get to work and save the country, please.
0: All right, my friends. We are going to come right back right after the top of the hour news. And we got a lot more ground to cover. We got J.D. Vance on The View. Need I say more? Stay with us, folks.
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7: With SRN News, I'm Jason Walker. People now waiting for post-war price relief. Here's Ed Donahue.
8: Businesses expect higher costs to linger, which means their customers will be paying those higher costs. For flyers, airlines typically buy fuel in advance, adjust their schedules gradually, and price tickets based heavily on demand, meaning lower oil and jet fuel prices can take weeks or months to get factored into the cost of flights. At the grocery store, experts say once prices go up, it takes a long time to go back down, especially when the future is unpredictable. Many farmers are going through planting seasons without the fertilizer they need or paying sky-high prices for both fertilizer and fuel. The shipping industry expects a slow recovery. I'm Ed Donahue.
7: Tentative deal could be signed Friday, but there's another fly in the ointment. Iran claims the agreement would require Israel to withdraw from Lebanon, a condition Israel has already rejected. President Trump is upset now with the Israelis. Vice President J.D. Vance says law enforcement trying to investigate the underground networks behind plots like the plan to attack Sunday's UFC fight on the White House lawn.
9: 23 people do not get to the point where they're going to commit a mass terror incident in Washington, D.C. without some serious funding, without some serious coordination. And we've actually been trying to go with those networks of coordination because this is it's a terrorist plot. That's not a few guys doing crazy stuff. That is a coordinated, planned terrorist plot. Thank God we thwarted it, but we got to do more of that stuff.
7: Vice President was appearing on Fox News Hannity. United Nations Secretary General Antonio Guterres visiting Haiti as the number of people left homeless by gang violence, 1.5 million. As many as 100 more have been kidnapped this year. This is SRN News.
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4: Overnight, expect mainly clear skies with humid conditions and a low of 80. Wednesday will be humid with partial sunshine, possibly featuring a thunderstorm in some areas during the afternoon. The high will reach 92 degrees. Wednesday night will be partly cloudy, very warm and humid with a low of 81. I'm meteorologist Jason Caterina. That's your exclusive AccuWeather forecast on AM 930, The Answer.

So as we find out more about this deal that supposedly is going to be signed, the memorandum that is, on Friday, I know that there's trepidation, and I think we all feel it. I think we all are absolutely suspicious of anything Iran says or does, the Iranian government. Anything they say or do, we just don't believe. If they were to say, oh, yes, we'll open the Strait of Hormuz tomorrow, it's all going to be fine, no problem, I still wouldn't believe it. Ships might start going through. But what would we be waiting for? We'd be waiting for the attack or the other shoe to drop. In other words, you have to be on that footing. There is nothing about this deal that says everything is hunky-dory once you get it signed. It simply means that there is a different mode of moving forward with Iran, or the world moving forward and dealing with Iran. Maybe that's a better way of putting it. And so again, no illusions on this. I don't think President Trump has illusions, but I think that especially was the President Macron in France who was saying, well, no, this will take care of the nuclear issue. So they do express optimism, and they express, I think, the notion that we're trying to have a world where Iran doesn't get this opportunity kind of a thing, doesn't get the opportunity to use such a weapon. But it's certainly not a, well, got that signed up, okay, just, well, put it in the file. Just need to file it, and now we just don't worry about it anymore. No, this is an ongoing, daily, chronic disease that has to be dealt with. Barring collapsing the regime altogether, such that the regime or the IRGC no longer has any energy to it. That's the other alternative. And whether or not that can be achieved as easily, that's another good question. But again,

0: no illusions about this deal. But President Trump also is the president, and he's trying, I believe, to do what is possible in this, while still guaranteeing as best as possible the safety of the United States. So once again, folks, welcome to the program. Kyle Warren with you. Here we are. It's Tuesday. Or no, it's not Tuesday. It's Wednesday. See, I went in the way back machine already. No, it's Wednesday. And we are glad that you're with us. We're heading through another great week of broadcasting. And thank you once again for being there. Whatever time zone perspective you might have this morning, it's great that you're with us. And you're a massive part of the show, by the way. KyleWarrenShow.com is the website. Head over there. Check it out. Everything we have to offer over there, live streams. And of course, welcome to everybody joining us on TalkStream Live this morning. It's great to have you with us. And if you're listening on TalkStream Live, head over to KyleWarrenShow.com. Give us a shout out. We'll let you, or give us a message. We'll give you a shout out here on the program. But thank you, however you're finding the show, and thank you for telling your friends about the show. It really means the world to me, and thank you once again. All right, so again, we have, you know, even a possibility here of some of, and I don't want to say a rift, because I think that's the wrong way to put it. I do think, though, that President Trump and Benjamin Netanyahu, they're allies. They're close and staunch allies. I mean, don't even get me started. This is not anywhere near where Obama or Kamala Harris or the Joe Biden Politburo would have been in relation to what they think of Netanyahu, what they think of Israel altogether. So, you know, and see, this is part of the thing too. In free societies, you have some disagreements. In free societies, you think that, well, I think it should be this way. Well, I think it should be that way. I don't support my, you know, esteemed colleague on thus and such, but I support my esteemed colleague on this other thing. So it's okay to think for yourself, right? In a free society, it's okay to have a different idea, as long as you're both heading the right general direction. So I think they're trying to make a lot out of this. Well, look at this. I mean, you know, finally, you know, Israel and Trump, and they're going to have a lot of daylight between them. I wouldn't interpret it as that. And this whole thing of Israel made Trump do this. And isn't it interesting how Trump is clapping back against Israel? So it doesn't look like Israel can pull all the strings that some people have said that they're pulling. I think that's pretty interesting. This from Newsmax. Israeli Prime Minister Benjamin Netanyahu told President Donald Trump last year he was the greatest friend Israel ever had in the White House. Now, as Trump tries to finalize a deal to end the war with Iran, he's directing rhetoric toward Netanyahu, the likes of which no other American leader has dared to use publicly. He claimed credit for Israel's existence. Without me, there would be no Israel. Typical Trumpian thing to say, right? And questioned his judgment in interviews. He even described him as crazy. Netanyahu's tenure as prime minister spans four U.S. presidents, and he's frustrated all of them at one point or another. But none has voiced that as openly as Trump, who started the Iran conflict in lockstep with Netanyahu. See, that's the idea. Well, and Israel made him do it. But at the same time, our interests do align. They align pretty good to get rid of the Iranian regime, or to stop their ability to have a nuclear weapon. Because like I've said before, and I think it bears repeating, let's just say, you know, because people, well, this is all a war for Israel, but what happens the day after a nuclear weapon detonates in Tel Aviv? What does the world look like? What does America look like? What happens next? I mean, notwithstanding the, you know, the awful aftermath and all the things that are the practical, awful things that would be part of this. But what I mean to say is, what does the world look like? Now what do we do? Iran has done this awful thing, and they're not worried about the retaliation because they're on some mission. And my submission is, why have that day? Let's head that day off at the pass. If that aligns up with Israel, well, then I think that's probably right. All right, stay with us, folks. We're coming right back.
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0: All right, welcome back, everybody. Kyle Warren with you, of course. Making our way through hour number two here on Wednesday morning. And we're glad that you're there, of course. 949-822-7959. That's the number to call if you'd like to be part of the program this morning. First-time callers, 949-822-7959. That's right. First-time callers, 949-822-7959. So, see what I did there? All right, my friends. Once again, we've got so much more ground to cover as we continue. And, in fact, we had an audio from President Trump. And I tell you what, we got the phones lighting up. So, let's head over to the telephone lines this morning because we've got John in Sarasota. Good morning, John.
1: Hey, good morning, Kyle. I just wanted to mention, I don't know if you had a chance to see the I'm Not Guilty of Anything tour by Gavin Newsom.
0: Well, just hearing a little bit about it, yeah. Yeah, but of course he's not.
1: Yeah, he went on national TV and addressed his innocence before anybody even knew he was being accused in the public realm. So with that being said, I would just like to add, if you took the whole population of the United States and broke them into thirds and put it this way, one third of the people couldn't care less what he says. One third of the people would like him to be guilty and go to jail. And one third of the population might vote for him for president. So that leaves two thirds of the population really doesn't care.
0: That's funny. I love it. Well, and of course, you know, this is all a weaponization of the DOJ, of course, as you know.
1: And we're all picking on his poor wife.
0: I know. Well, see, and they've never picked on Melania, by the way. That's for sure.
1: Oh, no. That never happened. Yeah.
0: We're just going to rifle through her stuff.
1: Yeah, or her personal items, correct,
0: yeah.
1: If I remember?
0: Yep, exactly.
1: Yeah, I'll tell you, every day is an adventure in our country. And I remember back, and, you know, rightfully so, I would assume you do, when we heard from our president, what, three times a year, maybe? Every 4 months? You know, and they'd come out, make an announcement, tell us the state of the country, and then they disappear and, you know, went and did presidential things, you know. So I have never seen this much coverage of everyone in politics. But, yeah, again, Gavin Newsom, I don't know. We could talk about this all night long. We have a hit list, Kyle. You know that, right?
0: Absolutely. Absolutely.
1: Anyway. I just wanted to add a little humor and sarcasm, and his family, his friends, and everybody knows that this is all a political hit job because he's running for president. Well, I hope he just keeps running. Past president, past California, maybe run to Canada and do us all a favor. But anyway, I just found it real humorous. I tell you one thing I think I would like to say. Innocent people don't get on TV and address the situation of their innocence until need be or never, because innocent people have a habit of keeping their mouth shut and let their lawyer do the talking for them instead of trying to persuade everybody of their innocence. But that's my opinion. That's my bicentennial moment on the radio. And, looking forward to listening tomorrow to the show, my friend.
0: Hey, thank you, John. Appreciate the call, as always. Take care.
1: Okay. Thank you, Kyle.
0: All right. John in Sarasota, everybody. And he's got a pretty good point. But, you see, that's the thing. Newsom has to go out there and get involved in the noise. He's got to go out there and he's got to try to cash in on this idea that Trump has this hit list, or that the DOJ has been weaponized, when it was all weaponized against Trump. It goes all the way back to that. For what they're doing, they have to project onto Trump or onto the Republicans or onto the administration. Every single thing that they do. Trump is tearing apart society. No, no, no. We're tearing apart society. We just don't want you talking about that we're tearing apart society. So we'll put it on to Donald Trump. He's sending his ICE stormtroopers in, and they're tearing apart society. But no, John is right on the money. This idea of what Newsom is talking about, and I think Newsom is. I think he's scared that he's not the heir apparent. You know, when he went to go visit the Biden White House, and I'm trying to recall if Biden was there. I think he was. I'm trying to remember, but I know that the general thrust of what it was kind of like, you know, Gavin Newsom visits the White House. Like it was this big deal, and this notion that he was, you know, he brought his tape measurer so they could, you know, measure for curtains in the Oval Office. And it was that it was going to be, you know, he would take over at some point. That was the general thrust, right? Because why? Because, well, he's governor of California. You know, some would say he's telegenic and this kind of thing. But I just think he's irritating. I really do. And this poor guy, you know, he talks a talk, but he doesn't have. This goes back, this talk about the Wayback Machine. This goes back to the Al Gore days. Was it Al Gore or was it Daryl Hammond as Al Gore on Saturday Night Live back then? Remember when Daryl Hammond was playing Al Gore and he kept talking about the lockbox? I'm going to take Social Security and I'll put it in a lockbox. And, you know, because how oversimplified all this gets in these debates. But Hammond had it right on the money with Al Gore. But the whole thing of gravitas, right? Who has the gravitas? And I'm not trying to cast aspersions. I'm not trying to be a mean guy or something like that. But Newsom doesn't have that kind of gravitas. And the Democrats just don't have a bench of people that seem to have that. You know, the Republicans do, though. The Republicans have a deep bench. The Republicans have several people that could go out and run for president, and each one of them would bring something substantial to that campaign, or they would bring something substantial to the Oval Office. And I don't want to go down an exhaustive list of names, but obviously you have the vice president first and foremost here by virtue of the fact that he's the vice president. He can step into that job by definition. Then you have Marco Rubio, and we have an interesting statistic on Marco Rubio here. After a little while, we got an interesting audio about that, about polling. But then, of course, also you have people like Mike Pompeo, who's also, I think, brings something very substantial to this mix. And you could go on, right? But the Democrats don't have this. But what they do have is they have a lot of putting on a show, basically. You know, propping up a candidate like a character. Here's the character. And they watch Trump. And Trump has always been a character. Trump has always just been playing Trump the entire time since way, way, way back. Trump has just always played Trump. Trump knows how to do that. And they can't match it. They don't have anybody who has any kind of real charisma. They don't have anybody who is like Donald Trump, who's just kind of a character in that sense. But and I want to say this the right way. I think they got a lot of characters, as it were. You know, you're going to bring in Pritzker, you know, but he's going to be just like Newsom. It's not going to be interesting. Like, what is Pritzker going to say next? But I guarantee you, everybody listens and says, what is Trump going to say next? There's an X factor there that you can't duplicate. And they keep trying to find some way to do that. They can't understand Trump's appeal. What they understand is this is what we're going to project to you. You're going to like it. It's going to be the only game in town, and you better just accept it. But again, going back to this idea, like what John was talking about, yeah, they're going to come after me. I'm not going anywhere, Mr. Tough Guy. Yeah, all that is, that's a script, right, that he's reading. It's a character they're trying to build. But Trump is just Trump. And they can't, they don't have anybody who's just themselves like that. It has to all be an illusion. Stick with us, folks. We're coming back.
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6: With SRN News, I'm Jason Walker. President Trump's preferred candidates doing well in Tuesday's primaries. President's choices have secured the GOP nomination for the U.S. Senate in both Georgia and Oklahoma. A business jet with six people on board has crashed on a highway in Laredo, Texas. At least one person has been killed. Well, the family of former National Football League star Alden Smith is donating his brain to Boston University CTE Center for research of the long-term effects of repetitive brain injuries. Smith died last week at the age of 36. It's unsure if Smith had CTE or any other brain damage caused by a number of concussions. Wall Street Tuesday mixed trading, but the Dow came up 328 points. SR.
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12: Overnight will be mainly clear and humid with a low of 80. On Wednesday, expect humid conditions with partial sunshine and the possibility of a thunderstorm in some areas during the afternoon. The high will reach 92. Wednesday night will be partly cloudy, very warm and humid with a low of 81. Thursday will be humid with intervals of clouds and sun, and there is a chance of an afternoon and evening thunderstorm in spots. The high temperature on Thursday will be 94. I'm meteorologist Jason Caterina. That's your exclusive AccuWeather forecast on AM.

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2: All right, welcome back, everybody. Kyle Warren with you, of course, as we make our way, starting up again from the bottom of the hour, make our way back up to the top of the hour. Here in hour number two, can you imagine how fast the program is going along this morning? And friends, don't forget, we want to invite you for a very special event coming to Sarasota. And it's coming this summer to Sarasota. Because as America celebrates 250 years of independence, AM 930, The Answer is proud to present Freedom Forum 250 on Tuesday, July 21st at Dare Dutchman Restaurant and Bakery. That's Tuesday, July 21st, Dare Dutchman Restaurant and Bakery. And this is going to be a fantastic evening, by the way. Mike Gallagher and Hugh Hewitt are going to be there live and in person, two of the most respected voices in conservative media today. And you're going to be able to enjoy dinner, hear an engaging conversation about faith, freedom, and leadership, and the future of our nation, and even have an opportunity to participate in live audience Q&A. 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I'm telling you, being able to hear from Mike Gallagher and Hugh Hewitt is going to be awesome. Definitely take advantage of this opportunity, my friends. 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The Answer in Sarasota and our great Sarasota audience and surrounding areas there. I'm hope that you can make a point to be there at this great thing at Dare Dutchman Restaurant and Bakery, July 21st. So again, check it out, theanswersarasota.com. All right, so let's listen in to President Trump as he's talking about what's, you know, the text, really, of this Iranian deal. Let's listen in.
3: The document. Why not release the document?
4: Oh, I will.
3: Why not release it?
4: Well, because I'd like to get a formal setting first before we do that. But I have no problem with that. It's a good document. Here's what it says. Iran will never have a nuclear weapon. That's what it says. It won't have one to buy, to develop. They will not have a nuclear weapon. And I would say that's about 99.9% of what I wanted, because we couldn't let that happen. You couldn't let that happen. And they won't have a nuclear weapon. Now, in addition to that, the strait is going to be open toll-free. And it's toll-free beyond the 60 days. It's not, somebody said, oh, it's toll-free for six. No. It's toll-free, period. When it opens permanently, it'll be toll-free. I want to congratulate our Navy because the naval blockade was unbelievable. But I'll not only release it, I'll probably have a press conference and read it to you word by word so that the press covers it accurately. Because it's a very important document.
2: All right, so there's President Trump talking about the text, being asked about the text of the document. And one of the things President Trump, of course, reiterated there, and this is the message, Iran will never have a nuclear weapon. That's a victory. It truly is. Now, and again, you know, you have to monitor this. You have to be involved with this. This is active and not passive. But something else the president said, which I thought was very interesting and quite true, and that is, he says, well, maybe I'll read it word for word at a press conference, because that way the media can't really sort of twist the coverage of it. And that's really part and parcel. And this is one of the reasons, you know, I think, you know, I didn't get to address this point when we were just off the phone there with John in Sarasota, but he's right. There's no other president ever that has been this accessible, this, sort of prolific, not just in social media posts, but just in speaking to the press. And John is right. Typically the president, when the president speaks, whenever the president speaks, it's always news. And in days past or years past or decades past, the president would not say that much. The president might give a speech. He might even give a brief statement. But, and of course, the dynamics and the technology has all changed over the last few years here. And it's accelerated. It really has. And certainly with social media. Social media is what TV really was back in the early days when TV began to be a real force in politics. Insofar as that, typically politicians would have to talk to opinion leaders. Opinion leaders would then maybe write something, or they talk to their constituencies or what have you, and it would kind of filter down. Television allowed many politicians to bypass so-called opinion leaders, and we still have those today to some degree. Of course, obviously, you have different influencers, or not, and I don't mean the YouTube influencer people, but what I mean to say is people who will talk about things and they can have some impact. But television completely laser beamed the politician directly to the voter, and they'd bypass any filtering, and they'd bypass any kind of opinion being coloring that message. And Trump is a master at that. And this is one of the reasons why you hear him repeating things. And no, it's not because he's losing his mind or anything like that, that some of these internet people are trying to say. But it's because he knows that most people, and I mean most people, will not hear that we've, gotten rid of so much of Iran's military capability, or that this happened or that happened, or that this is the state of affairs and this is what our policy is on this. This is why we're enforcing the law on thus and such. This is why we're repairing the fountains in Washington, D.C. Whatever it might be, the president has this ability to talk directly to the people, and he does reiterate these things every chance he gets, because he knows that's part of selling the message to the people. Because the news media are going to twist it however they possibly can. And they're going to tell their viewers whatever, not just sanitized, but twisted version of what they want out of this. And so that's one of the reasons why President Trump said, I might just call a press conference and read this word for word. Because it's that intense, the so-called Trump derangement syndrome, or just the all-out assault and war against Donald Trump. I don't think someone's probably written a book like this, but it's, but someday, or if they haven't already, it'll be called the war against Donald Trump, because that's what's going on. There is a definite war that's going on against Trump because of what Trump represents. And never, ever forget that what Trump is, as they attack Trump for anything, starting a war with Iran for no good reason or any of these things, they're really attacking you. They want to take you out. They want to nullify you. And they want, by the way, remember, suspected robot Hakeem Jeffries actually said as much. It slipped out somehow from the programming. But he said, we're going to break you. This is our mission. Our mission is to break you. Now, that doesn't sound like, we're just, having fun in America. America having fun together. Sometimes we disagree. Sometimes we don't. It's not like that. It's not like that at all. It's, we are going to break you. You will be cast down, and we will take over, and it will be our thing. And by the way, everybody, please keep working. Keep working at your job and paying your taxes and corporations, keep doing things and employing people so that we can tax you. Job creators, keep creating those jobs and don't ever change them and don't ever lay anybody off. Everybody, because we got to get that money. because it all happens in a vacuum. And of course, it doesn't all happen in a vacuum. But they certainly act like it does. No worries, we'll just tear down the country. And it'll still produce the same way it did before. And boy, oh boy, then we're going to be rolling in the dough in the vaunted halls of Democrat Party power. Folks, stay with us. We are coming right back. KyleWarrenShow.com is the website. 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

0: All right, welcome back, everybody. 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Keeping you mission ready. This is the way to go, my friends. Do give them a call today because they can help you. All right. So once again, folks, welcome back to the show. Kyle Warren with you, of course, as we continue here in hour number two. We'll be talking, of course, with Denise Simon here in just a few minutes, and we'll open up the phone lines at the bottom of next hour if you have any questions or comments. And Denise does have, I think, a surprise for us here on the program this morning, so we'll be talking with her here in just a moment. And as we move through the program, we'll also talk a little bit about J.D. Vance being on The View, of course. Looks like Whoopi Goldberg had to scold one of her co-hosts. This is from Entertainment Weekly. Don't do that, Goldberg scolded Navarro, who attempted to ask a follow-up question when the actress tried to throw the show to commercial. Hot Topics table felt like anything but a cohesive community Tuesday on The View, as the co-hosts welcome controversial Vice President. Did you hear that, J.D. Vance, Mr. Vice President? You're the controversial Vice President for a contentious interview about his new book, Communion. All six View co-hosts, including Whoopi Goldberg, Sarah Haynes, Anna Navarro, Sunny Hostin, and former Donald Trump White House staffer Alyssa Farah Griffin, united on the air for the high-profile interview, with Goldberg stepping in to cut off Behar as she attempted to ask follow-up questions in the moment. Goldberg's growing frustration came to a head near the end of the interview after the show needed to cut to a commercial break, but Navarro kept pushing on a question. Because you know why? Because they got a grandstand on stuff. They got a grandstand on stuff. I think Whoopi Goldberg also asked the vice president, the controversial vice president, about, in his book, talks about his Catholic faith, and somehow in the Catholic faith, she says, well, you're supposed to welcome immigrants or welcome people and so forth. And do you feel, you know, I'm just paraphrasing here, do you feel this is all in a contradiction? You know, she says, you know, you talk a lot about your Catholic faith. This is a direct quote, but the Catholic faith says we take in immigrants. We take in people who don't have or who are having a hard time. How do you justify both things? You know, so yeah, I'm not surprised. Not surprised at all. And of course, I think the vice president goes on to talk about, well, but enforcing the law is the proper thing to do. And it's interesting because Whoopi Goldberg let's just say whatever it is that she does that you sell tickets for, or if she were to write a book, can people just walk into the bookstores and pick up the copy and walk right out again without paying for it? Can they just be an immigrant book buyer or something, you know, quote unquote? In other words, see, Hollywood and the entertainment people, they never, ever allow it to be this way. It's like, okay, well, we got the big Marvel premiere. Now, some people are going to pay tickets, and they're going to go the traditional route of buying a ticket and showing it at the movie theater door and walking in and sitting down and watching the movie. They're going to follow the traditional path. And then others, they're just going to come in and watch the movie and not pay anything. And at the same time, and I think this helps to round out the example, they're also not going to pay for concessions. So not only are they not going to buy a ticket, but we're also going to give them free popcorn. And we're going to give them free soda. And we're going to give them, you know, free junior mints. So the idea here is that, you know, if Whoopi Goldberg thinks that, well, in order to be a good Catholic, that now you have to bring in all immigrants, I guess, and ask no questions and try to add that, you know, a gotcha type thing like that. Well, then fine. Well, then the next movie you do, then some people might pay, but others won't, and just let them come in. And if you're a non-paying movie viewer, we just call them that. Well, then you also get free concessions. How would Whoopi Goldberg feel about, or anybody else in of her ilk, how would they feel about that? Well, no, that's wrong, because that's, you know, what would you do to those people? Would you kick them out of the theater? Well, you could, because, you know, they didn't pay to get in. Aha, you see? Because it's okay, then it's okay for them to have people come into this country, take advantage of all kinds of benefits, and never actually be legitimate. But I'm telling you, if you snuck in to a Broadway show or anything like that, that any of these people are in, they'd say, how dare you? This is my work. I work very hard. How do you think? I put food on the table. I mean, it would be just like that. All right, folks, time now to talk with Denise Simon from FoundersCode.com and the Denise Simon Experience on Facebook. Denise, good morning.
1: Good morning.
0: Good morning. Well, of course, we're going to talk as well about J.D. Vance on The View and everything. He was listed as controversial vice president, by the way, in one article. I thought that was pretty interesting. I didn't know that he was incredibly controversial. But also, though, we know what's happening, you know, as we move towards what's happening here on Friday, or at least supposed to happen. And Denise, you've got something for us here on the program this morning, I know, that's very exciting.
1: I do. I happen to have a copy of the Memorandum of Understanding.
0: Very cool.
1: And it is the one that is to be signed on Friday. It's pretty awful, to be honest with you.
0: Really?
1: Yeah. And on the other side of the break, there's some stipulations I'd like to mention. There's in fact quite a few of them. I'm not convinced. Well, I'm not convinced that Trump himself has actually read it.
0: Well, that's significant. And
1: if he did, well, I shouldn't say it that way. If he read it, then his words would have been very different at this G7 than they were.
0: Interesting. Well, again, mm-hmm. Now see, but and this is one of the things, because we just played a clip a little while ago of President Trump saying he would probably read it word for word, mm-hmm. you know, and to mm-hmm. make sure it got covered correctly, because people are asking about the content of it. And oh, as far they, as we know, they, yeah.
1: Yeah. Yeah, and I can't find anybody that likes it on either side of the aisle.
0: Wow.
1: And not only people, but organizations. I can't find anybody. I have spent, I don't know, probably 2.5 or 3 hours on X, going through post after post after post and reading their explanations and reading their thoughts and all these kinds of things. And it's pretty awful.
0: Wow. Okay, well, I'll tell you what. Hold that thought, Denise. And folks, when we come back, we're going to continue with this. This is big time stuff, folks. You're not hearing it anywhere else, and Denise has got it. So stay with us. We're coming right back, right after the news.

0: picture warm Gulf breezes, turquoise waters, white sand beaches. Now, add Evenings of Conversation with Salem Media's Mike Gallagher, Scott Jennings, Larry O'Connor, and Jennifer Horn. 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Mike Gallagher believes the left is extremely upset.
1: They're angry. They're bitter. They're disconnected from reality. We got USA, USA chants at the White House, jets roaring overhead, and the left is just raging while the rest of us are just happy at the way things are going. The message is clear. They don't love America because America loves Trump.
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2: With SRN News, I'm Jason Walker. Agreement on a framework to extend the ceasefire between the U.S. and Iran, with a formal signing ceremony likely Friday and nuclear talks to follow. In the meantime, Louisiana Republican Senator John Kennedy says he looks forward to seeing the terms of that deal.
3: We're not going to get to see the document until Friday. That's okay. I'm expecting, based on what I've heard, just general conceptual language, I'm very hopeful that it'll work. We won't know for 60, maybe 90 days whether we're going to be able to confect a real agreement with Iran.
2: But a new problem has suddenly cropped up, making things a little dicey. Tehran's top diplomat says the tentative deal to end the war will require Israel to completely withdraw from Lebanon, a condition the Israelis have already soundly rejected, and that could sink the agreement. President Trump insisting Israel needs the U.S. and voiced his displeasure with Israeli Prime Minister Benjamin Netanyahu.
4: Without the United States, there would be no Israel. Without me, there would be no Israel, because no other president was willing to do what I did. I've had a great relationship with Bibi, but now Bibi has to be more responsible with respect to Lebanon.
2: Well, United Nations Secretary General Antonio Guterres visiting Haiti this week as the number of people left homeless there by gang violence has surged to 1.5 million. New stats released by the UN revealing 2,300 people have been killed in Haiti so far this year, another 100 kidnapped. This is SRN News.
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7: And so if one spouse was really wealthy before marriage, Now, once you're married, you're both very wealthy. If one spouse had a lot of debt before marriage, when you come together in marriage, now you both have a lot of debt. There's a great story that I have from my past where a couple that I know, Scott and Karen, she brought $50,000 of non-mortgage debt into their marriage. He called it a reverse dowry.
9: and he had, that is so true.
7: He had a great attitude about the whole thing, though, because she would always say early in their marriage, oh, my debt is keeping us from doing this or that. My debt, I feel so bad about my debt. And he would always correct her and say, it's not your debt, it's our debt. And I think that's a really bold act of leadership, act of love, to take that perspective.
8: Hear more from Matt Bell about achieving financial

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1: Overnight will be mainly clear and humid with a low of 80. Tomorrow, expect humid conditions with partial sunshine and the possibility of a thunderstorm in some areas during the afternoon with a high of 92. Tomorrow night will be partly cloudy, very warm and humid with a low of 81. Thursday will be humid with a mix of clouds and sun, along with the chance of an afternoon and evening thunderstorm in certain spots, reaching a high of 94. I'm meteorologist Jason Caterina. That's your exclusive AccuWeather forecast on AM 930, The Answer.

0: Well, we're just a couple of days away from the official signing of the Memorandum of Understanding that President Trump has talked about, that they say that there is a general agreement there. And, of course, this kind of news is dominating the president's visit to the G7. And, of course, everyone's asking, well, what is the Memorandum of Understanding? Well, we're going to find out here as we head into this hour of the program. We've got Denise Simon, founderscode.com, and the Denise Simon Experience on Facebook. Kyle Warren with you, of course, kylewarrenshow.com. And we'll open up the phone lines at the bottom of the hour if you have any questions or comments. And of course, Denise, welcome back to the show.
1: Thank you.
0: Well, and of course, this is now what you were telling us right before we went to the top of the hour is rather extraordinary. And I'm sure everybody is just really very keen to hear what this evidently contains and get some perspective on this. But I think the central question everyone would be asking is, do you trust the source where you got this from, or how did you obtain it?
1: Well, interestingly enough, I don't believe that it's out there. It's been out there for about, 20 hours or so.
0: Okay.
1: I don't believe that this is, I'm going to make some stipulations here because I've read it a couple of times. The style of writing, the way that it's written, is not the American style. It's almost as though this came from Pakistan, or it came from Iran or Qatar. You know what I'm saying? So it's kind of like, it's not our usual writing style. So I'm not sure that the translation is exact. If it was a copy and it was translated to English, or if it was a Pakistan copy and it was translated to English, you see what I'm saying? Mm-hmm. The sentence structure is a little peculiar.
0: Right.
1: Well, I have that caveat there. That's the first thing. The second thing is, and I need some help with this, we've been negotiating with the Iranian Revolutionary Guard Corps. The IRGC is on our terror list.
0: And we shouldn't negotiate with terrorists.
1: Oh, right.
0: Yeah. Yeah.
1: And much less sign anything with them. So I just wonder if this really has any merit to start with. The third thing is, and this is the one thing that always made me angry with the JCPOA under Obama and John Kerry, was that JCPOA should have been ratified by the Senate, and they chose not to do that. They chose to send it over to the United Nations.
0: Mm-hmm.
1: This MOU does the same thing. The fourth thing is, Netanyahu and Israel has asked for copies. They have been refused. This is their lives. This is for the existence of their country.
0: Right.
1: And they have been refused.
0: Well, this is extraordinary. So you think that there may be an underlying document, but now somehow got translated into Farsi, or somehow it's been translated again back into English, or from another language in the region, and so what

0: we're seeing is like a just a bad version of this, maybe.
1: Well, I don't know if it is a bad version. It just is kind of peculiar to me. I'll read you the first item here. Mm-hmm. The Islamic Republic of Iran and the United States, together with their allies in the current war, declare upon signing of this memorandum of understanding an immediate permanent end to the war on all fronts, including Lebanon, and undertake that from now on they will not launch any hostile actions against each other and will refrain from the threat or use of force against each other. The final agreement will confirm the provisions in this article and the article remaining articles. So I would have reversed, maybe I'm wrong, but that it's kind of like the final sentence of that. The final agreement will confirm. I want to put that at the top of that paragraph. Mm-hmm. So there wouldn't be any kind of question. Number two, the Islamic Republic of Iran and the United States undertake to respect each other's sovereignty and territorial integrity and to refrain from interfering in each other's internal affairs. What?
0: Yeah.
1: That doesn't sound like anything that we would write to me.
0: Well, yeah. Ever. I mean, we just interfered in their internal affairs in a big way.
1: Forever.
0: Yeah.
1: Because they've been I mean, so that one, that doesn't read like that. We wrote that at all. Number three, the Islamic Republic of Iran and the United States undertake to negotiate and reach a final agreement within a maximum period of 60 days extendable by mutual consent. That doesn't sound like something that's not our style. I don't think we would have written it that way.
0: Mm-hmm.
1: I mean, we got lawyers that do that kind of stuff, and that's not what that's not American lawyerly writing right there.
0: Well, when you say it's out there, and I know I'm not trying to pin you down, but mm-hmm. but how did it get out there, or what does that mean to be out there?
1: Well, it's been published. It's all over X. Mm-hmm. Institute for the Study of War has it. Washington Post has it. Reuters has it. Bloomberg has it.
0: Mm-hmm.
1: So it's out there.
0: So, yeah. So, and again, but what this does is it seems, in other words, would flimsy be a good way of describing something like this?
1: Well, that's kind of my point. Here's an interesting number four. Immediately upon signing of this memorandum of understanding, the United States lift the naval blockade and prevent any interference or obstruction against the Islamic Republic of Iran. What? And restore traffic within a maximum of 30 days to its full capacity.
0: Wow.
1: I'll keep going on.
0: Well, I'll tell you what, Denise, stay right there. We're going to continue exploring this as soon as we come back, so don't go anywhere.

0: The Cekulo crew sees the vice president going after fraud.
1: It looks like these Somalian illegal immigrants are doing something that's very shady. This looks like fraud. We're going to investigate it. And of course, if it does rise to that level, we're going to prosecute it. We have to.
2: The ability for fraud to continue and grow in this country, under whether it be through federal Medicaid funds or child nutrition dollars, it's got to stop.
0: Cekulo. 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

0: Welcome back, everybody.
1: No.
0: ELO. Yeah, I got to tell you, ELO did so many great things. It's not even funny. But welcome back to the show, everybody. And we've got Denise Simon, of course, founderscode.com and the Denise Simon Experience on Facebook. And Denise and I have been talking about this this agreement that that is out there, evidently. And it seems a little fishy. That's the thing. And Denise, we've got Denise with us, of course. And Denise, as you have been talking about, there just seem to be some very odd things about this. Or is this perhaps maybe an attempt to try to put it into the favor of Iran in terms of the perception leading up to Friday?
2: It's clearly in the favor of Iran.
0: Yeah.
2: Let me go back and start with number four again. Immediately upon signing the Memorandum of Understanding, the United States lift the naval blockade and prevent any interference or obstruction against the Islamic Republic of Iran and restore traffic within a maximum of 30 days to its full capacity. The traffic of ships shall be proportional to the pre-war volume of traffic on the part of the Islamic Republic of Iran. The United States also undertakes to withdraw its forces from the surrounding areas within 30 days after the final agreement. So we gave up everything in item number four.
0: Yeah, well, and President Trump at the G7 said, well, basically what it says, and these are basically his words, I'm just sort of trying to closely match them here, but the president said it basically says Iran will never have a nuclear weapon. That's his central theme.
2: Number five. Upon signing the Memorandum of Understanding, the Islamic Republic of Iran will immediately take steps to ensure the movement of merchant ships from the Persian Gulf to the Sea of Oman and vice versa is resumed within 30 days to pre-war volume, taking into account the need for removal of technical obstacles and the neutralization of mines by Iran. The United States undertakes, together with its regional partners, to create a comprehensive plan agreed upon by both parties for the rehabilitation and economic development of the Islamic Republic of Iran, while ensuring financing of at least $300 billion. The implementation mechanism of this plan, as part of the final agreement, will be formulated within 60 days. That was the big question that J.D. Vance was getting all day yesterday. Whose money is in that site, that $300 billion?
0: That's right. Yeah.
2: Well, I was blaming it on Qatar. And after cultivating as much as I could yesterday in X, as it turns out, it's private investment. And you can't stop private investment unless you sanction them. But some of that $300 billion has already been spent. The United States commits to ending on a schedule to be agreed upon as part of the final agreement all types of sanctions currently facing the Islamic Republic of Iran, including resolutions of the United Nations Security Council and the Board of Governors of the IAEA and all unilateral U.S. sanctions, both primary and secondary. That one scares the devil out of me. All sanctions.
0: Right. Yeah, that can't be. Nobody wants that.
2: No. The Islamic Republic of Iran reiterates that it will never produce nuclear weapons. The Islamic Republic of Iran and the United States have agreed that the fate of the enriched material and the fate of all other mutually agreed nuclear-related issues, including Iran's nuclear needs, will be adequately addressed in a final agreement. The final agreement will confirm the provisions of this article, which means you can't have one, but we don't know what we're going to do with the nuclear dust and what's remaining. Mm-hmm. But that's not addressed here at all. The Islamic Republic of Iran and the United States agree that pending a final agreement, they will maintain the status quo. Iran will maintain the status quo of its nuclear program. What does that
0: status mean? Status quo? Yeah, the whole point of bombing them out of existence was to not have it be the status quo.
2: And the United States will not impose new sanctions on Iran or strengthen its forces in the region.
0: Yeah.
2: I mean, how much are we giving up here?
0: Yeah. You're going to hogtie. Yeah. Hogtie the president. Yeah.
2: The United States undertakes that immediately after the signing of this memorandum of understanding and until the date of the lifting of sanctions, the United States Treasury Department will issue waivers for exports of Iranian crude oil, petrochemical products, and their derivatives, and all related services, including banking, insurance, transportation, and the like.
0: And the like, yeah.
2: Number 11, the United States undertakes that in the light of progress and negotiations toward the final agreement, frozen and restricted funds and assets of the Islamic Republic of Iran will be released and made fully available. These funds, whether held in master account or transferred, will be used for the final beneficiary payment determined by the Central Bank of the Islamic Republic of Iran and will be fully available for use. The United States undertakes to issue all necessary permits and licenses on this basis. So the suggestion I had yesterday, not even close to being there, but, you know, the Arab countries would be the fiduciary managers. Anyway, number 12. The Islamic Republic of Iran and the United States agree that the implementation mechanism will be established to oversee the successful implementation of and future commitment to the final agreement. Number 13, following the signing of this memorandum of understanding upon receipt of assurances regarding the commencement of implementation of Articles 4, 5, 10, and 11 of this memorandum of understanding and the continued implementation of these steps, the Islamic Republic of Iran and the United States will enter into final negotiations for a final agreement solely with the respect to the remaining articles. And here's the last one. The final agreement will be approved through a binding resolution of the United Nations Security Council.
0: Wow. So
2: do you like any of that?
0: Well, I was just going to say, do you want President Trump to go out and have a news conference and read this document?
2: If I were Trump, I wouldn't want to read it.
0: Nope.
2: Now, I will say this, and this is just Denise spitballing once again. Is this memorandum of understanding designed such it is by the demands of a handful of Arab leaders who say they will sign the Abraham Accords if this goes through? Do you see what I'm saying?
0: Yeah.
2: Because we're giving it all up. So maybe that's the end result. I don't know. But we're the losers in this whole thing, in this negotiations. But the biggest loser, as I see it, is Israel.
0: Well, sure. Well, the whole point of Israel and, you know, is to be able to defend themselves when attacked. And yeah, and if their hands are tied, then that just, in other words, you're establishing a thing where it's open season on Israel at some point.
2: Well, and yeah. Somebody said that to Trump yesterday in the question and answer session he had. And of all things, he brought up the fact that maybe he suggested in kind of a funky way that the Syrian military would step in there into Lebanon such that Israel wouldn't have to. You would have the Syrian military in Lebanon, keeping control over Hezbollah, essentially being the protector of Israel? What?
0: Yeah, you can't cede that kind of responsibility. Yeah, for your own safety, your own self-preservation.
2: Israel would never go for that.
0: No. And Israel can, they can back all that up, by the way, too. They would say, we know we have to go it alone at some point. But yeah, this is it. Yeah. Let's just say that. And I can see now where this document is circulating out there now.
2: Mm-hmm.
0: And
2: mm-hmm.
0: So if this is what it is, we got a huge problem.
2: We got a very big problem.
0: Yeah.
2: And the fact that Israel has asked for the document several times has been denied. And then it was early last week when Trump came out and said, yeah, he was very mad at Israel because they're using spying tactics on the United States through the Pentagon. Remember, I said, well, that goes on all the time.
0: Right.
2: Well, it does. But it especially is going on right now. I would argue because Israel wants to know what these negotiations are about.
0: Well, sure, because they have to know, you know what they
2: what's
0: have
2: next?
0: To yeah, exactly. Where's the next threat, and how do they get ahead of it? Exactly. Well, I'll tell you what, stay right there, Denise, if you would. We're going to come right back, bottom of the hour. We got a lot more to go on this, my friends, so don't go anywhere. We'll open up the phone lines, 949-822-7959.

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2: With SRN News, I'm Jason Walker. G7 leaders throwing their support behind President Trump's tentative agreement with Iran. The president wrapping up talks at the summit Wednesday, promoting an agreement with Iran to prevent it from developing nuclear weapons. The president's preferred candidates have done quite well in Tuesday's primaries. His choices have secured the GOP nominations for the U.S. Senate in both Oklahoma and Georgia. Yet another plane crash. A business jet with six people on board has gone down on a highway in Laredo, Texas. At least one person has been killed. Wall Street Tuesday, the Dow gaining 328 points on the day. The S&P 500 was off 42, and the NASDAQ composite fell 307 points. More on these stories. SRN.
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6: Overnight, expect mainly clear skies with humid conditions and a low of 80. Wednesday will be humid with partial sunshine, possibly featuring a thunderstorm in some areas during the afternoon. The high will reach 92 degrees. Wednesday night will be partly cloudy, very warm and humid with a low of 81. I'm meteorologist Jason Caterina. That's your exclusive AccuWeather forecast on AM 930, The Answer.

0: right, welcome back, everybody. Kyle Warren with you, along with Denise Simon, FoundersCode.com, and the Denise Simon Experience on Facebook. And we are talking about this memorandum of understanding that seems to have been leaked out there. I guess maybe you could say that. And we've got Denise with us. Denise, I see here it looks like there's a something called the Al Arabiya English. It's an arm of the Saudi state-owned Al Arabiya Network. They're saying they published this. And it's interesting because you mentioned about some of these other states and about signing the Abraham Accords. You know, is this, you know, some kind of craft that's being done in order to try to make it look like, okay, yes, this is what we need and so forth, and try to prime the pump before, let's just say, for lack of a better term, the actual document would be signed on Friday. In other words, is this a monkey wrench?
1: Good question. I mean, J.D. Vance was saying yesterday, you know, how come this thing isn't out? Well, I think he said Pakistan and who was it, Oman or Qatar, asked us not to put it out there. Who's running who here?
0: Right. Well, but of course, let's just say from the perspective of the administration, you're going to want to have the president, any president at all, any president of the United States is going to want to come out and say, here's what we did. We went to we did these attacks and we decimated them. And we are, it's like he said, I'm calling the shots on Iran. He wants to be able to come out and say something like that.
1: Well, he blew it because it's out there, you know, so he wasn't in control because the MOU is out there.
0: Yeah. Again, assuming that it is the actual document at this point. But again, it's going to be a tough sell to the American people, because the whole point is to keep money away from Iran. We've heard the vice president talking about, you know, the performance based milestones where they would get money. And the other morning on the program, Denise, you had such I just want to call it a genius idea about this. And that is, well, if you need money for thus and such, we'll have a third party pay that. You're not just going to give money to the Ayatollah Jr. and say, here you go. That's right. Exactly. That way, you know, you would know that that work was done. It would be verifiable, and they still get it done, because if they just want, you know, to be doing okay, they ought to be happy with something like that.
1: Well, they need to pay a power bill. They need to pay, you know, whatever bill. You send us the bill, and you've got, you know, treasurers from five Arab countries that, you know, have gotten together, and, you know, they do Zoom calls, you know, once a day to determine what bills to pay.
0: Right. Well, exactly.
1: They didn't like my idea, obviously.
0: Well, but again, the document is peppered with, you know, too much of, you know, the Islamic Republic of Iran, you know, gets this and everybody else gets nothing. And, you know, it's awful. It's like the George Harrison Beatles song, Tax Man, that's one for you, 19 for me.
1: Mm-hmm.
0: It's not cool.
1: No argument for me. I mean, this whole thing just stinks. I can't, you know, he's lost General Keane on this. He's lost General Kellogg on this. He's really lost Bibi Netanyahu on this. Interestingly enough, it appears that there's some chatter out there that Hegseth, Rubio, and Ratcliffe all pushed back on it because they had copies. They all pushed back on this thing pretty hard.
0: Yeah, that was my next thought, and that is, I can't imagine Marco Rubio saying this is golden.
1: No. And I think Rubio refused to go on TV, and he'll probably refuse the rest of the week to go on TV. So they sent J.D. Vance out there.
0: Well, I guess a good central question here is then, okay, what happens between now and Friday? Because, you know, in other words, I was kind of proceeding from the idea that Iran will find some way to not sign this.
1: But, well, they already did.
0: What? No, electronically, I know they did. Yeah.
1: No, but they already said, we're not signing it unless Israel leaves Lebanon.
0: Right. Well, but what I mean to say is that, but they would push it to the limit. But at this point, you know, but this gives them so much. Why would they?
1: Yeah, I mean, do you think Trump suggesting the Syrian military in Lebanon? Do you think that for a second that Israel would put up with that? Not for a blasted minute would they do that. Put their safety and their protection and their defense into some other country. And Netanyahu actually came out and pretty much said that yesterday, as long as I'm prime minister. I think, we're crashing and burning any of our allies here, aren't we?
0: Well, this is not good if all of this text is real. And it's out in many different areas now, as we can see. But you can't give them a boatload of money or anything. I mean,
1: they're already getting money from the oil sales that are already out there.
0: Well, right. But I mean, unfreezing the assets
1: they don't need it much more, or do they? We don't know that.
0: Yeah.
1: Which is the reason I want to have some kind of a consortium of Arab Lear treasurers, tell us what the real truth is.
0: Mm-hmm. Well, now, obviously, the administration's been working towards trying to get to a point, let's just say, of an agreement, quote unquote, in order to get the oil flowing through the Strait of Hormuz because of the effect on the world oil markets and the economies. Mm-hmm. So is this the only way to get to that? Or if Trump holds out longer, then you've got more damage? I mean, because the politics are part of it. I hate to say, but they're part of it.
1: Well, I'm going to need a little help with this one, because on June the 11th, the memorandum to the Secretary of War, there was a presidential determination under the Defense Production Act looking to, it says here, I hereby find that conditions exist which may pose a direct threat to the national defense or its preparedness programs, plural. In particular, systematic constraints in the munitions industrial base, including limited production capacity, fragile supply chains, long lead dependencies, and related production bottlenecks, may impair the ability of the United States to produce, sustain, and expand the ability of munition, missiles, and equipment required for our national defense. So that tells me that we don't have the munitions that we need to have.
0: Right.
1: And so he's invoked the Defense Production Act on the 11th. Now, is that some kind of a precursor preparing for some kind of deferred nuclear negotiations as this whole thing goes sideways in the next 30 days?
0: Wow. Well, I'll tell you what, we got a little bit of time left. We have just enough time for a quick question from Backgammon Bob. Backgammon Bob, welcome back to the show.
2: I waited so long, I almost forgot what I want to talk about.
0: What do you want to talk about?
2: Mars. Elon Musk wants to go to Mars and establish colonies and all that. Never going to happen. Trip is too dangerous. There's radiation. All kinds of things that prevent this. Will prevent that. Human bones don't work right after a while. All kinds of things. What do you think, Denise?
1: It's not going to happen probably in our lifetime. But his point is that we have to study it, because if we don't get to Mars, we may be able to learn what we have studied to get someplace else.
0: Right. Exactly.
2: Well,
0: great question. And but I think they will get to Mars one of these days. I think it's going to be inevitable. They will work out a lot of these different problems. And Bob, we appreciate your call very much. And that is going to be something, Denise. Of course, that's the idea. I mean, in light of all these things that are happening on planet Earth, pushing out into the solar system is quite the adventure. But right now, we just got to get through Friday at this point.
1: Touche.
0: Yeah, that's where it's at, man, I'll tell you. And if we don't get through Friday very well, I mean, it could cast a pall on moving forward altogether. The whole point is to make the world a safer place so that we can do great things. And there
1: indeed
0: will be
1: so.
0: And there That's will be great things. Yeah. Well, Denise, as always, thank you so much. Thanks for your analysis this morning.
1: Okay.
0: And we'll talk to you tomorrow. We'll see what happens by then. Lord only knows.
1: Yes, sir.
0: Well, take care. Denise Simon, everybody. FoundersCode.com and the Denise Simon Experience on Facebook. Wow. Stay with us.
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4: 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So why then are we talking about it?
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5: 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And the truth is, most people are just trying to keep up. That's why I created The Current. It's my free daily newsletter that gives you the most important tech stories, the ones that actually matter, delivered in plain English with no fluff and no politics. 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

0: Well, my friends, you know, you never know what you're going to hear on this show. I'm telling you. All right, welcome back to the program, everybody. Kyle Warren with you. And we are once again moving towards the 5 o'clock hour here on this Wednesday, making it through another great week of broadcasting, of course. And we are glad that you're there. We've got Chris Markowski, the Watchdog on Wall Street, watchdogonwallstreet.com. is the website. You can find out all about Chris's great company, Markowski Investments. You can also find out about his radio show, his podcasts, and his book, Work, Time, and Effort. And I just love that title because there is no substitute for work, time, and effort. And don't let anybody tell you any different. And Chris makes such a great point here in his book. And once again, we've got our good friend, Chris Markowski. Let's head over to the phone lines. Good morning, Chris.
1: Good morning. How are you?
0: Well, I'm doing okay, and it's quite a Wednesday. And, you know, I thought we'd start out this morning, Chris. I saw an article. It was actually on CNBC, and I think this might be the actual definition of rearranging the deck chairs on the Titanic, because evidently there's a Wharton forecast out there about Social Security. Because originally, when we talked about this a few days ago, about Social Security running out in 2032, well, they say, no, that's wrong. It's probably going to run out in 2033. I'm thinking, what's the difference at this point in terms of what we need to be doing? And, you know, I don't feel any better if it's a little while longer.
1: Well, yeah, Kyle, you want to spend $90,000 at a University of Pennsylvania education, then I guess you can go ahead and do that. I mean, you guys got anything else better to do with your time over there? Yeah, a Ponzi scheme is a Ponzi scheme, guys. You know, 2031, again, a myriad of things can happen from now until then. You know, tax revenues could go down, whatever it may be. The problem is that, you know, there's a ticking time bomb in the corner there, and we might want to defuse it at some point in time.
0: Well, right. And a lot of this, and we had a great call the other night talking about Social Security. And there's also, doesn't fraud enter into this at all in terms of people who are getting benefits and they don't deserve them or they're not eligible for them?
1: No, anybody who's bringing that up, I'm sorry. That's not factoring. You could eliminate all the fraud. And I'm, you know, I guarantee that there's some in there, but it's still not going to change anything. You know, that's a nonsensical excuse that people bring up, you know, waste, fraud, abuse. Yeah, it's everywhere. And I want to get rid of it all, too, especially when it comes to Medicare. But yeah, you think it's going to change anything? You think it's going to change the time? No, it's the same thing. It's not enough money. Quite frankly, there's not enough waste, fraud, and abuse to, you know, actually, you know, make it solve it. That's wrong. 110% wrong. It's not going to solve the problem.
0: Well, what about this idea, too, of, and I think we touched on this the other day as well, but just in context of what we're talking about, what about the means testing when they'll say, okay, well, you know, how much are you making and how many assets do you have and what's your financial status as to whether or not you will even get Social Security?
1: Well, that's another thing. Okay. So basically, you're going to tell people that you're paying into a system that they're calling it a payroll tax that is supposed to be there for, you know, a certain thing. But if you make too much money, you're not going to get it. Do me a favor. Just get rid of the payroll tax and just be honest with everybody and say, hey, you're going to tax me at over 50%. And then, you know, then people will really start freaking out and saying, hey, we're going to have to lower taxes that are out there. I mean, you're basically going to say, hey, this is a retirement program for people who didn't plan accordingly and save enough money on their own. How about we just get rid of the whole thing altogether and everybody act like an adult and save for themselves and invest properly? But no. We got the government's got to take care. I want my Social Security. Nonsense. Be responsible. Be an adult. Okay. You provide for yourself. Invest your money. Okay, this is America, for crying out loud. You know, everybody's like, rah, rah, 250, America, freedom, and all that stuff. Okay, you want freedom? How about the freedom to take care of yourself when you're retired rather than rely upon the government to do it for you? I hate to be harsh, but am I wrong?
0: Well, you bring up a really good, you know, perspective here. I mean, you go back to the time when FDR, you know, essentially instituted this or during that time period, there things were, I'm sure the environment was much different and what they were trying to accomplish.
1: People used to work until they died,
0: right,
1: Kyle?
0: Yeah.
1: I mean, the Social Security was an invention of the Kaiser Wilhelm in Germany and around 1860. And they Germans realized that it was a scam because it was basically a political move on his part, because the actual date where you were actually receiving Social Security was people were dying before they would actually get it. So very few people would get it. In the same way that you take a look at when FDR put Social Security into play and you take a look at what the mortality rates were in the country at this point in time, that's changed. I mean, people have a flip out here in this country when we start saying, hey, we got to raise the retirement age. I'm sorry, mortality has changed. People are living longer. You obviously have to change the dynamic. In the same way that an insurance company is going to have actuarial tables based upon what your insurance premiums are going to be, based upon your health and how long people are living, the same thing needs to be held true with this. They did that. Again, you got to go back to Reagan when they raised the age and they changed the dynamic back at that point in time. We've been ignoring this problem because there was like, no, we can't do that. Can't raise the retirement. Oh, my God, you got to make people work. I'm sorry. So work. I mean, I don't know what to tell you. I don't know what makes you think that you're entitled for young people, kids that are 20 years old, that are, you know, 18 years old, they're going to be even longer to have to pay for your retirement. It's a Ponzi scheme. Okay, so grow up. Okay, you love America. Act like an adult. Save properly and invest your money.
0: Well, it's always been.
1: Did I say anything inaccurate here? I mean, it's just the reality.
0: Well, it's always been called the third rail of American politics, Social Security, and so you're right. There would be no discussion. Any discussion would be tantamount to I want to be mean or this kind of thing, and that would translate into you're not going to get votes at all. And same thing today.
1: Yeah. Well, yeah. Think about how much money people would have. If their entire lives, that money that went in, that, you know, 15%, you know, it was half by the employer, half by you, went into an S&P 500 index fund. You know how rich Americans would be? It was actually Daniel Patrick Moynihan, who was a Democratic senator from New York, and he was actually sane. He actually said the reason why they don't do that is because you're gonna turn Democrats into Republicans because people are going to be wealthy. Okay. Imagine if you did that. Calculate all that money over the, you know, the 30, 40 years going into just a simple S&P 500 fund. How much money people would have?
0: Wow, that's significant. And also, as you mentioned about employers have to pay into this as well, basically, and that would change the dynamic for business budgeting.
1: That's a cost of employing people. That, you know, that's an issue nowadays in this country with healthcare and how expensive it is to provide for health insurance for people. But it's also, you know, your employer pays half that amount. I know. I'm an employer. So I got to pay for myself and I got to pay half for all the employees at my company.
0: Yep. I think we got Chris there. I think we do. I think we might have lost Chris, and of course he's across the pond, as it were. And yeah, I think we got Chris back. Yeah, Chris, we lost you just for a second. Yeah, no worries. You're across the pond.
1: I'm just saying. Imagine, you know, if that money went, you know, into an actual account, and you actually invested it over the course of your life, and how much wealthier people, how much better off people would be. It'd be extraordinary, but it's not. So we keep people on this Ponzi scheme going where the government basically, you're basically lending the money because it goes, whatever, all the money for a period of time, you're just buying stupid government bonds, you know, for a period. It's robbing Peter to pay Paul. It's stupid.
0: Wow. Well, again, I mean, and this issue is going to come up. It is 2026, but it's, you know, people are going to, it's going to be forced, whatever this issue, whatever is going to be done is going to be forced into the American experience here sooner than later.
1: Well, and the thing is that, again, I've been warning people about this for 30 years. The reality is my clients are prepared. And I made it perfectly clear. We don't, when we're putting together people's financial, you know, you want to call it financial plan, whatever you want to call it. I like to call it financial preparation. We prep them. We said, we don't even take that into consideration. We don't even look at what you might get for Social Security. If you get it, it's a bonus. Well, and you know what? It's a smart move. Rely upon yourself. Don't rely upon the government.
0: Yeah. Great advice, as always. Well, Chris Markowski, watchdogonwallstreet.com is the website. Thanks, my friend. We'll talk to you tomorrow.
1: Have a great day.
0: Okay, you too. Take care. Chris Markowski, everybody. It's a pretty important subject, no doubt. Stay with us, folks. We're coming back after the news. Love is life. Love is because you get too
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3: 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Thank you for being that steady force. 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
5: With SRN News, I'm Jason Walker. President Trump's preferred candidates are doing well in Tuesday's primaries.
6: The president's choices have secured the GOP nominations for the U.S. Senate in both Georgia and Oklahoma. Mr. Trump has remained at the center of this year's midterm races. His influence is facing different tests in primaries in four states and the District of Columbia.
5: Correspondent Andrew Stewart reporting. In the meantime, among Democrats, well, the primaries hinge on long-standing divides between progressives and moderates. It could have been catastrophic Sunday night, but authorities making arrests in connection with a planned attack on the White House.
7: Plotters disgruntled with the direction of the country spoke of flying explosive-laden drones and shooting panicked crowd members as they fled. Vice President J.D. Vance spoke to Fox News Channel.
8: This is what happens when people turn the rhetoric up so loud.
7: The FBI obtained encrypted text messages showing roughly 20 people sharing detailed maps of the area and discussing the need for a safe house and escape routes after the attack. The affidavit said members of the group believed the country needed to be torn down and rebuilt. Some felt people who were involved with Jeffrey Epstein should not govern the country. Ed Donahue, Washington.
5: Federal prosecutors charging 15 people with impeding the Trump administration's immigration crackdown in Minnesota. They're accused of coordinating efforts to block deportations as part of a conspiracy against the United States government. The family of former National Football League player Alden Smith donating his brain to Boston University CTE Center for Research for the long-term effects of repetitive brain injuries. Smith passed away last week. He was just 36 years of age. SRN News.
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11: And so if one spouse was really wealthy before marriage, now once you're married, you're both very wealthy. 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
11: 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My debt, I feel so bad about my debt. 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

So we're a couple of days away from the signing, the official signing of this memorandum of understanding between the United States and Iran. And right now there is a text of the what they say is the document. It's not been released by the United States. In fact, Vice President J.D. Vance was saying earlier, he was interviewed on Fox News, that, well, he didn't quite understand it himself, why this can't be out there yet. But it is not out there yet officially. However, there is an arm of a Saudi state-owned Al Arabiya network. They have published what's called a 14-point agreement that is purported to be the one that's supposed to be signed on Friday between Washington and Tehran. And we spent much of the last hour going through that, and it doesn't sound good. It just doesn't sound good. And we'd have to see. Now, again, these, and by the way, this is purported to be the agreement that's been out there. You have some several different news agencies that are saying the same kind of thing. And of course, we don't know exactly what it is until it's actually signed by United States officials. So again, if it is in fact anything close to what is supposed to be signed, this may not bode well, but it bodes very well for the quote unquote Islamic Republic of Iran. I'm not surprised about that in the sense of what this thing that is out there, that has been put out there, because it may also be out there to muddy the waters. It may be out there to try to give some kind of, special weight to the needs of Iran, especially when it comes to the $300 billion they want for reconstruction. They want all of their assets that are currently frozen to be unfrozen, et cetera, et cetera. But the whole point, President Trump, also at the G7 just yesterday morning, our time, was basically saying, well, the memorandum is going to say Iran will not have a nuclear weapon. But it says a lot of other stuff that's also, I don't think, bodes well for lasting stability. Because the whole point, I mean, and of course, the Iranians are going to want to weight this to their own benefit. They're going to want it to be, look how we've been victimized, and we need all our stuff, and we need more money, and blah, blah, blah. But in reality, and this is war, by the way, you have to make sure that your adversary, in this case, really can't restart any of their programs, that they really can't simply begin to rebuild. You know, talk about a rebuilding fund. It's my impression that we were going after the military aspects of the Iranian government, the IRGC and so forth, that we weren't necessarily hitting civilian targets in general. So, again, you know, we're going to give them money to rebuild all their military, evidently. But again, we don't know yet. And that's why I think it's important to take this with a grain of salt. Folks, welcome to the program. Kyle Warren with you. It's Wednesday. Here we are. It's middle of the week. We're making it through another great week of broadcasting, and you are a massive part of this. And of course, the telephone lines are 949-822-7959. That's 949-822-7959. Texting line is 949-942-5997. And KyleWarrenShow.com is the website. You can send us a direct message any old time. We sure appreciate it. And we've got a lot to cover in this hour. We'll also be talking with Patrick Hyland, and also, of course, with Brandon Rimes. He's host of the Consumer Quarterback Show. And Patrick Hyland, of course, host of Hyland's Heroes, both right here on AM 860, The Answer. And my friends, it has been quite a morning. It really, really has, with all of this going on. And by the way, we've got J.D. Vance. J.D. Vance is have you noticed that J.D. Vance is everywhere at this point? He's really out there. He was on the Fox News programs. He was also

0: on The View. And, you know, of course, they really wanted to get him on The View, try to eat him up and spit him out. Well, guess what? It didn't work too good for the ladies on The View. J.D. Vance is pretty fast for them, I think. Well, speaking of the phone lines, we've got Mary in St. Pete this morning. Let's go to the phone lines. Good morning, Mary.
1: Hey, good morning. Yes, in Florida, they want to get on the ballot to have no property taxes or reduced property taxes. So I was thinking about that, and I thought this is for each city to is already planning on, oh, my gosh, how are we going to survive without that money? It's like, well, the problem is, as a voter, how in the world do you know how much exactly has been wasted where you live? Mm-hmm. It's not posted anywhere that I can see, but you just can't tell who's been wasting money and who hasn't been wasting money. So how do you know, how do you have the information to know how to vote on that? It's kind of like when you're voting in a presidential election or whatever, you know what information that you really can't find? It's about the judges. There's absolutely no information about how a judge thinks or what they're doing. So you might as well play tic-tac-toe on that ballot because you really don't know who's who. So it's kind of dumb where you just have people saying, oh, my God, we're not going to have enough money in our coffers for city councils to pay bills. Well, I don't know about you, but where I live, they have replaced government buildings with metal roofs at least twice in my lifetime. Now, if you want to save money and you're going to replace a metal roof that many times, why don't you just replace it with a shingle one if you know you're going to replace it? Otherwise, you would replace with a 50-year roof. So how do you know where the fraud is in your own town?
0: Yeah.
1: Thank you.
0: Good point. Good points. Mary and St. Pete, everybody. And yes, I think everybody wants to see those property taxes go away. And our good friend Brandon Rhymes has been talking about that for quite some time. And folks, stick with us. We're going to come right back. So don't go anywhere.
2: 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We're grateful for your part of that living story. Today, carrying the torch with honor. The past was remarkable and full of triumph. The future we're writing together with that same courage and conviction will be even greater and more inspiring. AM 930, The Answer.
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0: All right, welcome back, everybody. Kyle Warren with you. Put some drive in your country. How cool is that? And we are continuing here through Wednesday morning, 5 o'clock hour, and this should get you going on a Wednesday morning, I would hope. Once again, Kyle Warren with you. And my friends, if you're stationed at MacDill or serving in the Tampa Bay area, listen up. 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And once again, folks, this is such a great, great thing that you can do. Because again, don't go another day with that kind of pain. Don't go another day with that kind of impediment. Just give them a call today, 727-896-4615. All right, folks, once again, glad to be with you on the program this morning. And let's head back over to the telephone lines because it's always great to get a call from Timmy on this Wednesday morning. Good morning, Timmy. Thanks for calling.
1: Hey, Kyle. I think that paper is bunk. I think Trump is just baiting them until they make a big mistake and he's going to wipe them out. Because how's he going to free all those Persians over there? You didn't say anything about getting the people out of there. That's the whole thing. And where's Todd anyways tonight? Thank you.
0: Hey, thank you, Timmy. Appreciate your call very, very much. Yeah, you know, this is the thing. I mean, this document is out there. And once again, and I have it right here, just so I make sure I get it exactly right here. It was released by a Saudi state-owned Al Arabiya network. And it's according to one of the reports that we've seen. This 14-point agreement that's purported to be the agreement that's supposed to be signed on Friday. And so, again, and there's a lot at play here, too, in terms of what not only Iran wants, but what some of these different Arab states might want. We were talking with our own Denise Simon last hour, and she put forth a very interesting theory about this as well. And that is, does this have anything to do with satisfying some of the Arab states such that they would be much more likely to sign on to the Abraham Accords? That's a really good question. So, but again, you know, President Trump is the one making the decisions here. I can't imagine that he would make a decision on a document like this without realizing some of the different ramifications. So once again, we're just talking about it because it is out there and you've got others who are taking a look at this. But again, the proof's going to be in the pudding. And as well, of course, you know, Iran has been talking about, well, you know, you can't attack Hezbollah anymore. And that would be a violation. And then, and from my perspective, if you were President Trump, you would simply say, look, you can't expand your sphere here, you know, in terms of what you're going to say you're going to accept or not. We still have the upper hand. See, that's what's missing, I think, in this document is the overriding, vibe, as it were, that the United States continues to keep the upper hand. Israel continues to keep the upper hand. In other words, Iran doesn't have the ability to fight a war, quote unquote, on that level. There's no balance there. There's no parity. Yes, there's always risk. Don't get me wrong. There's always unpredictability. If you say we're going to do this operation or that operation, there's always going to be unpredictability to it. But let's face it, the American military in its might, you know, can do whatever the chief executive, the commander in chief asks them to do. They will work it out. They will plan it out. They will execute it. And the Iranian government, IRGC or whomever, they've got to understand this. You know, they are lunatics in the grand sense, but they've got to understand that, you know, practically they are not a match. But nevertheless, the world is at stake here in the sense of where the Middle East is going to go for the next 10, 20, 30, 40, 50 years. The stability of the region is at stake. Yes, the price of energy in America and the world, I should say as well, runs on the oil. And I know President Trump has talked about we don't need the oil that goes to the Strait of Hormuz and so forth, but it does affect the world market. That's why we're seeing all this happen. So it would seem to me that this particular document seems heavily weighted towards Iran, as if they have been victimized and Trump is bad. I mean, it's just this, it's the same old thing, right? It's just the same old stuff. And I'd be really interested. I'd like to see what some of the reaction and analysis is from some of the liberal TV talking head people. I would love to hear it. It's probably going to be finally, some sense is coming to this senseless war of choice from President Trump. I mean, it'll probably be that bad. one might think. As I mentioned, and by the way, and also Timmy mentioned this as well. He mentioned about what about the people in Iran, right? The Iranian people, or better known as the Persian people. Well, as I was talking about earlier in the show too, this mission and this Operation Epic Fury, the goal was never to have a revolution or back a revolution or be part of a revolution. I always thought though in the back of my mind that it would be in fact a byproduct insofar as that a revolution, as it were, could emerge because of the discombobulation of the IRGC and the Iranian leadership at the hands of Israel, this kind of thing. It could emerge, and it might still. And even the son of the exiled and now deceased Shah, of course, but the son of Shah Pahlavi, you know, has been willing to try to be part of that, to try to be a conduit for it and so forth. And one day there probably will be something like that. But the one thing we don't want to do is I think just collectively is that we don't want to see Iran, the Iranian officials as it is now, the government, the quote-unquote Islamic Republic of Iran, as they keep referring to themselves, that they would be built up, that they would continue to be able to tighten their grip. Lord only knows how many more people will be executed in Iran or mowed down or disappeared or taken away because they began to think this could be a moment in time, not because President Trump was there to, you know, arm everybody and sort of be the backer for that, but because they saw that the regime is fragile in that sense, that it came under this massive onslaught and that the hope began to grow And if we know anything about the Iranian government, they don't want hope to grow at all. They will try to stamp that out. But hopefully, as we get through this next couple of days, and then we see what the document is, we're dealing with reality with it, then hopefully at some point very, very soon, we won't be having to, you know, do all this stuff with the Iranian government, because there will be a new government. Stay with us, folks. Kyle Warren with you. We're coming back.
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3: With SRN News, I'm Jason Walker. Leaders at the Group of Seven summit throwing their support behind President Trump's tentative agreement with Iran. Mr. Trump wraps up talks at the summit today, and the agreement with Iran slated to be signed Friday in Switzerland. More primaries yesterday in several states. President Trump's preferred candidates securing the GOP nominations in the U.S. Senate in both Oklahoma and Georgia. Sadly, it seems like almost a daily occurrence in America. Yet another plane crash yesterday. A business jet with six people on board going down in Laredo, Texas, killing at least one person. U.S. military attacking a boat smuggling drugs in the Eastern Pacific, killing one man. And officials say there were two survivors. This is SRN News.
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7: Overnight will be mainly clear and humid with a low of 80. Tomorrow, expect humid conditions with partial sunshine and the possibility of a thunderstorm in some areas during the afternoon with a high of 92. Tomorrow night will be partly cloudy, very warm and humid with a low of 81. Thursday will be humid with a mix of clouds and sun, along with the chance of an afternoon and evening thunderstorm in certain spots, reaching a high of 94. I'm meteorologist Jason Caterina. That's your exclusive AccuWeather forecast on AM 930, The Answer.

0: everybody. Kyle Warren with you. Yeah, where it stops, nobody knows. I think that's probably the right phrase for this morning, as we've been looking at this 14-point agreement that purportedly might be the one, but and we got a lot of problems, obviously, with it. All right, but folks, welcome back to the show. Kyle Warren with you, of course, and time now to talk with our good friend Patrick Hyland. Patrick is host of Hyland's Heroes right here on AM 860. The Answer. You can hear him Sundays from 11 to 12. That's Sundays, 11 to 12, Hyland's Heroes, right here on AM 860, The Answer. It's a great show. You got to check it out. And also, of course, Patrick is known as the insurance quarterback. And Patrick can help you with all issues of Medicare choices, life insurance decisions, veterans benefits, annuity planning. My friends, don't go through this alone. You need someone who knows the territory, knows how to navigate it, has been through this a number of times with all kinds of clients just like you, and you need to get Patrick's expertise on this. Give him a call at 813-966-1052. That's 813-966-1052, because, my friends, I want you to be one of Patrick's great success stories that he talks about here with us on the program. So without further ado, let's say good morning to Patrick Hyland. Good morning, Patrick.
1: Hey, good morning, Kyle. Thanks for having me on, as always, my friend. You were talking about the agreement. I'm assuming that was the Iran agreement you were speaking of. Am I correct?
0: Yeah,
1: that
0: correct. Assessment? Yeah, something's been put out there, and we've been analyzing it, but we don't know until Friday, you know, because the U.S. government has not yet released it.
1: Okay. Am I hearing like a $500 million we're going to give them? Or $500 trillion, pardon me?
0: Well, there's the provision that they want the $300 billion as a reconstruction fund. They also want their, again, according to this document, they want all of the, you know, the sanctions released and so forth. I mean, it's just, it's Christmas morning for Iran on that regard in this document.
1: I mean, Kyle, just by your comment, you're not in favor of that, because I'm sure not. You know, I've been thinking about it, Kyle. If we can give them $300 billion, and we can give, you know, Israel billions and Ukraine billions, is it maybe possibly that we're being overtaxed here in the great United States of America?
0: Yeah, you start to think so. Yeah, I think that's pretty obvious. And but it needs to be said. See, that's the thing, Patrick. I mean, this, the money, especially for where the liberal left, the Democrat Party elite, they just see it as the gravy train. And that's why they don't want it to ever stop. But, you know, there's so much money that's being produced.
1: I'll tell you a way
0: people.
1: To stop it. Okay. I'm sorry, Kyle.
0: No, keep going.
1: I got a crazy idea. How about when you can't balance the budget, when you can't keep the government open, and you want to shut it down all the time, we remove you. You lose your job. And I'm tired of this voting program. Now, you can lose your job, not just get voted out. And there's the other problem, Kyle, and they're in California. Till we start arresting people for doing these fraudulent things in elections and everything in general, things are going to stay the status quo, and the gravy train is going to keep coming, as you just said. It's going to be, who's going to be that first scapegoat, and how deep do you go? Mm-hmm. Do we start with the dog catcher, or do we start with the Secretary of the State? That's what I'd like to know. I'd love to get your opinion on that, Kyle.
0: Well, no, I hear what you're saying. I mean, there's so much out there that would seem to be able to be streamlined and cleaned up, but unfortunately, but it's the same kind of thing. It's like, oh yeah, we need to build more power plants, let's say, just in general. But then someone says, but not in my backyard. I don't want it in my backyard. It needs to be somebody else's backyard. It's very difficult to get things that generally people would agree upon, but to actually implement it is something else. That's where the, you know, the ledger domain of politicians have to come into play.
1: Yeah, great point, Kyle. I mean, you know, if you really polled everybody, it's over 80% who wants this, you know, Save Voting Act put through and we can't get it done, that makes no sense to me. That tells me that the population isn't running the show. The Congress is, and that needs to stop immediately. Last time I checked, they worked for us, not the other way around. And it's not supposed to be a career either. It's supposed to be, you know, just a temporary thing. Then you go back to the real workforce and, you know, get everything we get. And how about another thing, Cal? Maybe they should get the same health care we get, same type of retirement plan we get.
0: Yep.
1: Okay. I mean, I think that would just stop a lot. But, you know, it's not easy to become a politician. I'll say that. And it's not easy to get voted in. And there's a lot of things you have to do. I get all that. And there should be some rewards for it. No question about it. But that doesn't mean you're better than the other guy. Just like a judge isn't better than you and I just because he has the robe. We all have to abide by the same laws and rules. That's what made this country great and will continue to be that way. It's never going to be perfect. Like I like to say, Cal, you know, people laugh and go, the eyes of justice are blind, right? And that's why they're blindfolded. No, a lot of times she's blindfolded because she doesn't want to see all the dirty deals in the back rooms going on. That's what the way I see it. And, you know, that's just something I think that needs to get done. And then I have people talking about guns again, Kyle. You know, it's kind of funny, you know, the old saying, guns don't kill people, people kill people. Well, it's getting even sillier than that, in my opinion. It's not guns killing people. It's these politicians letting illegals come here, and they're killing people, figuratively and financially and literally. And we got to say something about it, Kyle. And it's not angry white man. It's not hate man. It's lawman. That I want to be called a patriot. You know, I want to give everybody a fair shot, man, but it's got to be done the right way. I can't go to Spain. I can't go to Australia and just walk in there and say, hi, how you doing? I'm here. Now it's time for you to do it my way. That's another thing that needs to stop. Here in Florida, Kyle, there's a lot of talk about this becoming like a Dearborn, Michigan. You want to have your religion here, that's fine. That's what we're all about. But if you're not going to assimilate to our way of living and believing, you know what? There's really not a place for you. And if you think your culture is going to overtake another culture, that's not going to happen either. And I think we got to start putting our foot down, Kyle.
0: Well, yeah.
1: Enough is enough.
0: Well, yeah. And okay. What you're describing, of course, Patrick, is this idea of destabilizing the society. Because as you said, you know, you wouldn't be able to go anywhere else really and say, okay, now conform to everything that I want. And they would laugh at you. But here you have a contingent that says, well, but if you laugh at them and you don't say that, okay, we'll accommodate your every whim, then you're, guess what? You're a racist and this kind of thing. But they're doing that specifically not to have people assimilate, because that inherently destabilizes the society.
1: Yeah, and that will not make us a great country. You know what socialism is, Kyle? Kind of, this is my opinion. It's envy, you know, of other people, and it's just accepting mediocrity. And that's not what makes a country great. That's for doggone sure. So, well, you know, I know my time's almost up, so just letting the audience know, Cal and I have a good time talking about these things, and I think it's very important to talk about them. And, you know, I also love to talk about sports, Cal, as people know, too. I mean, you know, we have to have balance in life. You know, you have work and you have play. You have to talk about politics in this world, but you also have to talk about sports, which is fun and enjoyable for people, or whatever your hobby is. That's what life's all about. What I try to do, Cal, is, you know, get people in the right financial position to enjoy their retirement, to enjoy their hobbies, because that's what it's all about. Giving them peace of mind from their health care to making sure their money's not going to run out on them, because that's the biggest concern of people right now. If you have your money in a 401k and you're not with that company anymore, please give me a call. Let's move that to something else to give you that peace of mind. If you're getting them retirement age, Medicare age, give me a call. Let's navigate through the Medicare maze to help you out. My name is Patrick Hyland. My phone number is 866-1052. Been helping people out for 35 years, veterans and civilians. Please give me a call. I'd love to meet with you. Cal, God bless you. Look forward to talking to you Friday morning, sir.
0: Sounds great. Hey, Patrick, thank you so much. God bless, of course. And yes, we'll talk to you on Friday, my friend. Folks, stick with us. We're coming back with Brandon Rimes, the consumer quarterback. So don't you dare go anywhere.
2: 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The American story isn't ending. It's just getting started. And the chapters ahead will be the most inspiring of all. 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
3: This is Seth Leibson for TownHall.com. A new poll from NBC reveals another low percentage of Americans who feel proud of their country. One NBC reporter put it that we are seeing a, quote, steady 21st century decline, close quote. The disappointment in these and similar results is exacerbated by the timing of our birthday as a nation, when national affections should be at their height. If only more Americans would listen to our foreign visitors. Ever since the Marquis de Lafayette, many a foreigner has come here to show and remind us of our greatness. In fact, it was another Frenchman, Alexis de Tocqueville, whose two-volume book about us in the 19th century, still taught today, gave us the best explanation of our politics and culture. Now, we're seeing reminders from soccer fans coming here, with social media posts and titles like, quote, World Cup fans embrace American culture, close quote. They're reminding us, not least, of Tom Paine's words, what we obtain too cheap, we esteem too lightly. Let us hope this sinks in. Too many here still have a lot to learn.
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0: All right, welcome back, everybody. Kyle Warren with you, of course. And we are heading for the 6 o'clock hour this morning. And hope that you got a great day ahead of you. We've been talking about a lot of stuff. It's wall-to-wall this morning, no doubt about that. 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All right, folks, I can't believe it. As we're running through the program here this morning, it's already time to talk with our good friend, Brandon Rimes. Brandon, of course, is the consumer quarterback, host of the Consumer Quarterback Show, heard on AM 860, The Answer here, 4 o'clock drive time, Monday through Thursday. And my friends, it's always great to talk with our good friend, Brandon Rimes. So let's go to the phone lines and say good morning, Brandon.
1: Hey, good morning, Kyle. Yeah, and things are looking good, man. Gas prices, gas and oil are down. Interest rates are down. Inventory's up a little bit. You got a stock market booming. Hopefully the war is solidified soon and that agreement will pan out. And yeah, we got a lot of positive momentum here. We're looking forward to helping people, you know, buying, selling, investing in real estate, and so much positivity around Tampa as well. You've got of course, the Rays project. That's bringing a lot of new development. You got the Gas Works District, Ybor. There's an Ybor Harbor development, waterfront development now going on downtown. So right now is a great time to get that pre-approval in place. We've got our mortgage lenders that we have associated with the show. I'm also a mortgage originator, loan originator, so we can help get people kind of in a position where they can negotiate a heck of a deal right now, Kyle. People, the sellers are given really good concessions. They're making repairs that they may not have made in previous years. So right now's the time, get out and get into the real estate game. Keller Williams Realty, Brandon Rimes, here to help.
0: Absolutely. And, I think Kevin Warsh is supposed to be having his first meeting, in his new role as the Fed chair. What do you see happening? I don't know that we'll have any earth-shattering announcements, but are they going to be working towards, do you think, lowering the interest rates or seeing if that is going to be in the offing?
1: Yeah, I hope so. I hope we start bringing costs down for consumers and it'll stimulate the economy. And, I just feel like, especially with the housing sector being a little bit slow lately, we got to do whatever we can do. Use those levers to generate activity. And, with gas prices coming down, I think there's a lot of positive sentiment now. You've got, still a, growing economy, but it's not growing quite as fast as we want. It'll be interesting to see how all that whole complete pie, comes to form when you've got, AI and data centers. By the way, speaking of data centers, I heard there's a rumor that there might be one coming towards Gandy down in St. Pete. Hmm. So, it's right now it's just unconfirmed rumors, but so allegedly some contractor or whatever got a call from somebody looking for a large multi-million square foot building And anyway, so it's unconfirmed. But yeah, I'm totally against, bringing data centers into Tampa Bay. They need a colder climate, and I don't think we really need them here. There's so many negatives when you think about these data centers and AI. I want to focus on housing, get people into homes, first time buyers. We've got to get first time buyers into these homes, veterans, great VA loan programs that can help people with 100% financing. There's a lot of awesome down payment assistance programs too that people, don't really understand or fully appreciate maybe. So we'd love to help anybody out there that's thinking about buying, selling, investing, refinancing. Right now is the time. The mortgage rates hit a 6-month low just this week. So that's a great time to look at it. 813-917-1894. You can call me, text me, 813-917-1894. 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
0: Well, and as well, Brandon, that there's a bill that's going through the Senate right now, and Majority Leader John Thune, this is obviously different, in so many ways, John Thune is kind of been disappointing, it would seem, but he is looking to put this through, and that is capping the amount of single-family homes that big entities can purchase, and capping them, I think, at 350. It doesn't make them liquidate whatever they have already, but there has been this trend of big company or big investors, snapping up all the homes and making it even harder for those first time home buyers.
1: Yeah. And that's not free market capitalism. That's large companies taking advantage of tax code, taking advantage of, politicians and pooling their monies together. I mean, that's not what it should be. It should be first time buyers, veterans, teachers, police, fire, average everyday workers, that can benefit from gaining a home, getting into home ownership, building that family. We got to increase our birth rate here in America, and we've got to, make housing more affordable. I love what DeSantis, of course, is doing with the taxes. If we can get that measure passed in November, everybody make sure you tell your friends about it. Vote yes to reduce the property taxes. You're going to increase the homestead exemption. And then hopefully insurances will continue to come down and stabilize. And then, interest rates are the other piece of that puzzle. So, and then negotiation. Make sure you have a great negotiator on your side. That's what my team and I focus on. 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I actually teach classes on negotiation, and we've been top team here in Tampa Bay for many, many years. So we'd love to help anybody out there, buying, selling, investing. It's a great time to get in the game.
0: Mm-hmm. Well, something, Brandon, you just talked about being a negotiator. 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See, especially when you ever get into making any kind of deal whatsoever, and in this case, real estate deals, the details are so important, and a skilled negotiator knows how to use those details to your advantage.
1: 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They're trying to earn a living, but they're just not very skilled. 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We take classes on all the market updates and conditions and contracts and all that stuff. So that's going to be, how we earn. 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
0: Wow.
1: The average MLS agent is 92%. So in other words, there's your 6% right there, plus some, keeping you out of lawsuits, keeping you out of, these situations where you're tied up in a contract or you're going to arbitration, mediation, deposit disputes, things like that. We bulletproof our deals. We make sure they're sticky, and we'll get you to the finish line.
0: Wow. Well, again, the most important investment that most people will ever make in their life, don't leave it to chance, basically. Just go with the expert.
1: That's right.
0: Absolutely.
1: Yeah, make sure you look at that and ask the questions. Ask that buyer, ask those agents questions. You know, how many deals did you do? What kind of certifications do you have? Are you on a team? Are you a single agent? Mm-hmm. You got to pre-qualify those real estate agents.
0: Absolutely. Well, Brandon Rimes, ConsumerQB.com is the website. Thanks, Brandon. We'll talk to you next week. Take care.
1: Appreciate you, buddy. Thanks, Kyle.
0: You too. Take care. Folks, hold fast to that which is good. We will see you bright and early tomorrow morning. Kyle Warren saying, take care out there.
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4: With SRN News, I'm Rich Thomason in Washington. Some American supporters of Israel are dismayed over President Trump's rebuke of Prime Minister Netanyahu for Israel's attacks on Iranian proxy Hezbollah in Lebanon.
5: It's extraordinarily strong language from Donald Trump. These are his most outspoken comments of the kind to date, and they reveal the extent of his frustration, I think, with Benjamin Netanyahu and his concern that an agreement with Iran could easily be derailed by what's happening in Lebanon. There is thought to be real anger, certainly real frustration in the White House about the way that Benjamin Netanyahu has handled the conflict in Lebanon against Hezbollah.
4: The BBC's David Willis, a deal between the U.S. and Iran will be signed on Friday with a ceremony in Geneva. The lack of details has some members of Congress clamoring for more information on the agreement. More primaries in the books. In Georgia, Trump-endorsed Republican Congressman Mike Collins will face Democratic Senator John Ossoff in the fall. Rick Jackson has won the Georgia GOP gubernatorial runoff. In Alabama, Congressman Barry Moore, backed by President Trump, wins the U.S. Senate GOP runoff, challenging Democrat Everett Weiss in the general election. 15 people have been charged with interfering with the enforcement of federal immigration law in Minnesota. Among other things, they are accused of shadowing ICE agents.
6: Such stalking and other direct actions against law enforcement are criminal, they're un-American, and they'll be met with swift justice. That's why we're here today.
4: Minnesota U.S. Attorney Daniel Rosen. Price of oil continues to fall. Brent crude is now below $80 per barrel. On Wall Street this morning, stock futures in positive territory so far. Dow futures up 6 points. NASDAQ futures ahead 205 points. This is SRN News. Some Major League Baseball players take a stand.
7: The San Francisco Giants celebrated gay pride at their stadium last week and gave all the players uniforms to wear with rainbow colors. Three members of the team wrote Bible verses on their hats, including ones from the book of Genesis explaining the real meaning of the rainbow. Major League Baseball has issued a warning telling the players they are not allowed to alter gay pride uniforms in any way. Michael Harrington reporting.
4: Soon, half of all American school kids will live in states that offer public money for private education. Texas is the latest to join in, budgeting $1 billion to spend this fall on private and religious school scholarships, as well as homeschooling expenses. Next year, the federal government will start incentivizing private school scholarships in states that have never offered them before. A growing number of parents want to pull their kids from the public schools over issues such as transgenderism and pornographic reading assignments. This is SRN News. It's a mixed bag of news regarding America's infant death rate.
8: Infant mortality in the U.S. dropping to a new all-time low last year to below 5.4 deaths per 1,000 live births. That's considered a significant decline from about 5.5 in 2024 and 5.6 per 1,000 live births in the two preceding years, translating to hundreds of fewer infant deaths per year. The CDC posted the data in late May, but Tuesday issued an in-depth analysis. While the U.S. rate has gone down over the decades, it has remained higher than other high-income countries. I'm Julie Walker.
4: Ever since Kevin Warsh was nominated in late January to lead the Fed, a question has lingered. Will he seek to raise interest rates to tame inflation or cut them, as President Trump has long demanded? Today, Warsh could provide the first hints of an answer when he oversees his first Federal Reserve policy meeting as chair. More details, SRNNews.com.
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0: also be humid with intervals of clouds and sun, along with the possibility of an afternoon and evening thunderstorm in certain spots, with a high of 94 degrees. I'm meteorologist Jason Caterina. That's your exclusive AccuWeather forecast on AM 930, The Answer.
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2: And we're live from your nation's capital. The District of Columbia just elected a socialist mayor last night, so say a prayer or two for those of us less standing here in this town. There are maybe Donald Trump will make good on his promise and take back home rule from the district. Congress would have to be on board, but even they don't like socialists so far. We'll see if that goes anywhere. Anyway, greetings from the Relief Factor Studios in WMAL Country, our flagship station, and all across the nation. It's O'Connor and Company. We got a banger for you coming up in 30 minutes. Cal Thomas will join us, as he always does on a Wednesday. Then we've got Leland Vittert of News Nation. He's got a great book about his dad, just in time for Father's Day. Senator Rick Scott will also be joining us in that 7 o'clock hour. In the 8 o'clock hour, Victoria Coates, Heritage Foundation, former member of the National Security Council under President Trump in the first term, will give us her evaluation and analysis of what we believe is in this memorandum of understanding with Iran that brings Iran back to the negotiating table over uranium enrichment. And then in the 8 o'clock hour, we'll be joined by a really, truly great American, a hero and a friend, Gary Sinise. Lieutenant Dan is going to join us. That's all coming up. Good morning. Thanks for being a part of our morning routine and letting us be a part of your morning routine. Yesterday was nothing but routine. Wait, there was nothing routine about yesterday for Vice President J.D. Vance, who had a brand new book out. It's called Communion. It's about his faith journey. It was released yesterday. And I tell you that because I want you to buy his book, because he did a lot of media yesterday to promote the book. And sadly, nobody wanted to talk about the book. Everyone wanted to talk about Iran. Everybody wanted to talk about the economy. Everybody wanted to talk about gas prices. Everyone wanted to talk about whether he was going to run for president or not. It's hard to do a book tour when you're also in the middle of major international crises. And you're the vice president and you need to speak on behalf of the administration when he's just trying to sell some books, dude. Well, Communion is about his faith journey from growing up in Appalachia as a evangelical Christian, then getting into higher education, getting pummeled by life and deciding there is no God. So he flirted with atheism and now has found himself as a rather traditional religious Catholic, married to a non-Christian, by the way, and raising fourth children as well. She's there. He's there, I should say, but he's not born yet. All right. So that's the book, and that's J.D. Vance, and he seems to be a pretty good man. Why he would go on The View, I can never tell you, but he did. I got to actually give the ladies some credit. It was 6-on-1. Everybody showed up for this one. Every single cast member of The View was there. They all sharpened their fingernails and their fangs. And I'm going to give them a little credit. They did talk about the book, only to use it as a weapon against him. Oh, you say you're Christian, then how can you do X, Y, and Z for Donald Trump, who's clearly Satan? I'm only exaggerating a little bit. Let's start with Cut 11, where J.D. Vance, I got to say, he's a better man than I. People always say, hey, Larry, why don't you go on any of these debate shows, Abby Phillips or this or that? I would never, because I can't. I'll either laugh in their face or I'll just lose it and start ranting at them. It takes a process for me to stay as calm and good natured as I am. J.D. Vance seems to have that gene, as he was surrounded by, a nightmare in my eyes. The six screaming leftist Democrat posers on The View all going after him. And he kept his wits about him and stayed charming. Like this example, Cut 11. This is he with Joy Behar.
3: You make a mea culpa of sorts for calling Democrats childless cat ladies.
4: Oh, man. Okay. I must boneheaded comment.
3: You say that in the book, that it was boneheaded, which it was.
4: Thank you.
3: What were you thinking when you said that?
4: So Joy said when we were off air that I'm fine, which I think is about the best endorsement that I'm going to get out of Joy Behar for a Republican. Thank you. I appreciate that. Graded on a curve here at The View.
2: You're fine for a Republican. But I do love that. So this is something that politicians rarely do. that in his book, he is apologizing for a comment he made on the campaign in 2016.

0: 2024, he called. He said that, you know, a bunch of childless cat ladies were making policies for our children, which, yes, is extravagant rhetoric, but it's also relatively accurate when you look at some of the people in charge of the teachers' unions or other government agencies telling you how to raise your kids when they have none of their own. That's a whole other story, though. The real story here is we have a politician actually walking back his rhetoric and apologizing. In the era of Trump, especially people who work with and for President Donald Trump, this is not done. Trump doesn't apologize, and frankly, he doesn't really like people who apologize. So it actually takes quite a bit for J.D. Vance to do this. It's lovely, actually. Whether you agree with him or not, whether he should have apologized, he did. So what does Joy Behar do as the gracious recipient of his wonderful contrition? She twists the knife even further. Well, what were you thinking when you said that? This is why people don't apologize, by the way. But he kept the charm on. All right. So now here's a little bit more. And this is a longer clip. We're going to stop and start on this one just so I can let everybody in the studio know to be aware that I might jump in. But this is where they start to drill into the book and most specifically try to call him on what they believe is hypocrisy for his faith, as well as his policies and his changing policies over the years. Let's go with it. Cut 7.
1: In your new book, Communion, you write about your personal evolution with faith from evangelical to atheist to Catholic convert. And you also explain your evolution similarly on Trump, from calling him America's Hitler to America's best hope. Now, as someone who has admitted to chasing ambition, which you write about in the book in the past, but now says your faith brought you back to your priorities, I have to kind of use your own words that sit with me from 2016.
2: Sure.
1: Fellow Christians, everyone is watching when we apologize for this man. Lord, help us. And I think about that all the time, because as a fellow Christian, that is something that weighs on my heart as I watch this country and the leadership at the top, because it's also something I have to explain to my kids, which I know we also share this Sure. idea that our greatest privilege and responsibility are these young people we're raising.
2: Of course.
1: So help me find the words to explain my children what they're witnessing right now.
2: Well, you know, first of all, it's been well covered that I was a critic of Donald Trump back in 2015 and 2016. Now, obviously, I'm sitting here as the Vice President of the United States in the Trump administration. Well, Joy, little humility, actually. I think that when you make predictions and those predictions turn out to be false, you got to ask yourself, well, what made me wrong about that? What did I not understand or not appreciate? For example, I said that Donald Trump's economic policies would not lead to wage growth. They did in the first term. That was actually a major, major thing. I said that we couldn't bring back any of those factory jobs because I kind of had given into this idea that those jobs were disappearing. But actually, Donald Trump, you saw a manufacturing boom during that administration.
0: Let me just pause here. And it's such a brilliant answer, by the way. You know, hey, you said this about Trump, and you said he was Hitler, and you said that if you're a Christian, you can't support him, and you said he was going to ruin our economy and ruin our country. What happened? And the answer is, well, I was wrong. And now I have the humility to recognize that. I wish you all did as well. So he starts to lay out how he was wrong and what Trump did that was actually successful, and you saw what happened. And I think he only got 40 seconds in. And then they all, and I do mean all of them, jumped in and started arguing with him. This isn't an interview. This is a gladiator match. But that's what J.D. Vance knew he was walking into. And you know what? Good for him. He gets credit for walking into the lion's den. Let's continue.
2: You know, I made predictions about this. I ended up being wrong. Yeah. And in politics and anything, I think it's important to just say, you know what? I got some things wrong, and I was wrong about him. He was a very successful president. It's one of the reasons why I've been so supportive of him.
1: You go on in the book to explain that good policy was maybe one of your justifications, but the quote and when you tweeted that or X'd it was not about policy. It was what Christians were willing to excuse. And that's the part I can't get past. What are you willing to excuse in the name of power?
2: Well, I would say fundamentally that one of the things I underappreciated about Donald Trump is that so many of the things that people said about him weren't actually true. Again, you talk about humility. Okay, so I see Donald Trump, I see a clip of him, or I see even not even a clip of him, but reporting about something that he said, and I take it at face value. For example, let's just go back to one of the most controversial things Donald Trump said during the first term that I was wrong during the first campaign, is that I was led to believe by the stories. I read stories that said Donald Trump said that all Mexicans were rapists. He never said that. What he said is that the certain South American countries, Central American countries, were releasing criminals into our country, including Mexico. By the way, that was objectively true. So
3: there
2: it's not
3: no
2: so much Christians.
0: And then they argue with him about that, and we can pick it up from there, I guess. But you get the picture of how this went and how well he did. And by the way, just for clarification purposes, because he's a vice president, he's got a lot on his mind. He actually didn't say that about Mexico. It was during his very first speech that we honored yesterday, 11 years ago, at Trump Tower announcing his candidacy. He didn't say all Mexicans were rapists. Of course he didn't. What he said was Mexico wasn't sending us their best and their finest, which is objectively true. You weren't getting people with PhDs. You weren't getting people who were contributing to the Mexican society. You didn't get business owners and entrepreneurs who doctors, you know, scientists, then coming to America. You were getting people who couldn't make it to Mexico coming here for handouts. 100% true, can't be proven false. Good job, Vice President Vance. More of his media tour yesterday, including some interesting stuff he said on Megyn Kelly coming up next. It's O'Connor and Company.
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9: This is John Catsimatidis with the Cat's Corner. I want to get something off my chest. We have too many professional politicians. I go back to that original movie, Mr. Smith Goes to Washington. We need common sense business people that go to Washington and they want to do the right job for everybody. We don't need professional politicians that go to Washington and are on the payroll of every lobbyist in Washington. That turns my stomach. And I live in New York State. I see what's happening in New York State. I see what's happening in California. I see what's happening in Illinois and these blue states. And I was a Bill Clinton Democrat and still good friends with President Clinton. Common sense, wanting to do the right thing for all Americans. And I think that is important. Let's vote for common sense. Not the smile, not necessarily the good-looking politician, not necessarily the person that's trying to tell you you're going to get everything for free. Think things out. That is today's Cat's Corner. I'm John Catsimatidis.
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0: I just remembered I haven't taken my Relief Factor yet. 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It's my little packet of pills this morning, my supplements. I'll take my Relief Factor in a few minutes. I was supposed to take it there at the beginning of the show. It's always, I have a routine. A little bit more of J.D. Vance's charm offensive. Buy his book, Reward the Man, coming up in just 1 minute. But first, all this month I've been asking for your help to bless a child with a mom or dad in prison by joining my campaign to send prisoners' kids for a week of fun, fresh air, and Christ-centered activities at Angel Tree Camp, because it can literally transform their lives forever. So with Father's Day ahead this Sunday, try to imagine how painful the holiday can be for kids whose father won't be around to get a necktie or a new tool set or some steaks on the grill because he's in prison. And then please go to LarryOShow.com to help today. The transformation that can happen to a prisoner's child in only 1 week is heartwarming. And if you're wondering how much impact your donation will have, just listen to these inspiring words from Angel Tree's Betsy Wright, who says at the end of their week, many kids simply don't want to leave.
12: And sometimes it is hard to go back home after that. But, you know, we also give those kids a Bible. And so many times we'll get a report back from the parent or caregiver at home. And they're like, they're in there reading their Bible every day. And that's life transformation. That's where they're finding hope and peace and comfort when they come back home, is because they have that Bible. And so we equip them on the other side, too, when they get back home, to stay in that experience and in that love of God that they received at camp.
0: It's so important. I hear from some people, geez, that Angel Tree Camp thing sounds so great, but what about the end of that week? And they have to go back to the gang influence and the wrong path that they could take and the drugs and all the other influences. And the only answer is they are sent back home armed with an armor, with a shield, with Holy Scripture. They get their own Bible. And when they read it, they immerse themselves in the grace of their Savior. This is what we're doing with this drive, and I would love for you to be a part of it. If you've been thinking about it, if you've been on the fence, your donation in any amount will combine with others to send a child of a prisoner to summer camp. Right now, this incredible, incredible audience for this show, sending 225 kids to camp, and I'd be thrilled if we can make it 226 right now. Just go to LarryOShow.com. That's my website for the show, LarryOShow.com. Click on that Angel Tree banner at the top of the page, and it's easy. Just make your secure, safe donation and bless a child today. Thank you so much for that. All right, they tried to throw a lot at J.D. Vance. Oh, you used to say this about Trump. Now what happened? What's different? Oh, what about all the kids in the migrant camps or the detention centers? Oh, think about the children. Of course, he reminded them that hundreds of thousands of children were lost during the Biden administration as they were sex trafficked and drug trafficked over the border. Sonny Hostin's only response says, oh, but let's talk about this administration. Yeah, okay, this administration is saving those kids. Then when none of that stuck, Whoopi Goldberg decided, all right, but you're racist. Yes, that's what she tried. Let's go right to it.
13: color in your family.
2: Sure.
13: So when you see, you know, things, the Emmett Till stuff coming down, or them doing all kinds of removal of information of black heroes, how does that sit with you?
2: Well, what exactly are you talking about, Whoopi? Because I know Emmett Till was Emmett Till was the kid. I want to know what
13: you,
2: she's.
13: You don't know
2: I
13: what I'm talking
2: to
13: about.
2: Your actual point.
13: So in a lot of the museums, there's so many. Where they're taking down the actual history that happened in this country.
0: Yeah,
13: slavery.
0: That's right.
13: Happened.
0: Whoopi Goldberg screaming, "You're erasing black history. You're erasing black history." And J.D. Vance says, "Can you give me an example?" Now, their example might be reversing decisions made under the Biden administration and the Obama administration to rename military forts and posts and bases from names that honored Confederate soldiers and renaming them, which, by the way, was erasing history. She could be talking about telling the Smithsonian to not make every American history exhibit shot through the lens of the 1619 Project and all about slavery, because that's part of our history, but it's not the entirety of our history. But whatever it is she was talking about, she couldn't come up with one specific example, which I found fascinating. But number two, forgive me, but J.D. Vance, nor Donald Trump, nor you nor I should be lectured to about woke people from woke people like Whoopi Goldberg about erasing history, when these are the people who celebrated tearing down statues of George Washington and Thomas Jefferson. J.D. Vance did a great job. We'll try to get to more of his media hits yesterday as the day goes on. 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
17: With SRN News, I'm Rich Thomason in Washington. Some American supporters of Israel are dismayed over President Trump's rebuke of Prime Minister Netanyahu for Israel's attacks on Iranian proxy Hezbollah in Lebanon. The U.S.-Iran deal is to be signed on Friday. There's a ceremony in Geneva planned. The lack of details has some members of Congress clamoring for more information on the agreement. More primaries in the books. In Georgia, Trump-endorsed Republican Congressman Mike Collins will face Democratic Senator John Ossoff in the fall. Rick Jackson won the Georgia GOP gubernatorial runoff. 15 people charged with interfering with the Trump administration's enforcement of federal immigration law in Minnesota. Among other things, they are accused of stalking ICE agents. Oil prices continue to fall. Brent crude now below $80 per barrel. Wall Street Dow futures down 48 points. NASDAQ futures are up 136. More details SRNNews.com.
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20: Today will bring humid conditions with partial sunshine along with the possibility of a thunderstorm in some areas this afternoon. The high will reach 92. Tonight, expect partly cloudy skies and very warm humid weather with a low of 81. Tomorrow will continue to be humid with intervals of clouds and sun with the chance of an afternoon and evening thunderstorm in spots. The high temperature will be 94. I'm meteorologist Jason Caterina. That's your exclusive AccuWeather forecast on AM 930. The Answer.
0: It's 6:33 in your nation's capital. It might be a little earlier if you're west of Washington, D.C. Good morning. It's O'Connor and Company. We've got a lot ahead of us, like I said, including the great Gary Sinise joining us in the 8 o'clock hour, as well as Victoria Coates. And in the next hour, Leland Vittert will be joining us. But right now, we're joined, as we are every week at this time, on Hump Day. Not sure why he requested Hump Day. We'll have to ask him about that. It could be his experience covering the Clinton presidency. It's Cal Thomas, boys and girls. Good morning, Cal.
21: Well, good morning to you, you national figure. How you doing, Larry?
0: Well, thank you, sir. Pariah, I think, is the word you were looking for, national pariah. I love your reflection on this extraordinary story. We broke it yesterday, or we didn't break it, but it broke during the show yesterday, about a failed terror attack that seemed rather complex on the Freedom 250 UFC fight. Have you been able to digest all the information that we've learned so far about what was attempted in D.C.?
21: Well, Larry, I think this is a product of the continuing poisonous political nature of our rhetoric. These people are accused of, as you said, trying to blow up the UFC event, and at which the president attended, of course, and that would have been killing him. But also they had this plan B where they were going to have these snipers in place to shoot the people who were fleeing who didn't die in the explosion. Now, thank God for the mother who turned her own kid into authorities, or this might have come off. Now, the authorities are now saying, well, it wasn't that well advanced. It wasn't near completion. But we don't know that for sure. When you look at Bernie Sanders and some of these other people, Elizabeth Warren, all talking about the evil Trump administration and all this other stuff, you're going to motivate crazy people to act. These guys allegedly were saying they wanted to bring down capitalism. They hated billionaires, Where do they get that information from? Well, they get it all the time from Bernie Sanders and company. Elizabeth Warren said a couple of days ago, you know, she thought it was terrible that Elon Musk is a trillionaire. Well, it doesn't affect my income or yours, but right. This is the envy-greeted entitlement we're getting these days.
0: Cal, you are so right. I actually saw some news commentators, I like to call them teleprompter readers because that's their real skill set, calling these people, you know, this was a domestic far right wing terror attack. They were against billionaires, capitalism, AIPAC. They were motivated by rumors about Jeffrey Epstein. That's, you look at Graham Platner's website or his social media, that's all he talks about are those things. This is not a right wing attack.
21: Well, that's right. And all these people think they're actually saving America, not destroying it. There was one leak from one of the chat rooms one of these guys was in, who thought, we're going to start a second American Revolution. We're going to tear down America and rebuild it. This guy was 19 years old. Some of the others are young people. Where do they get this stuff? They get it in their chat rooms. They get it in the universities that hate America. They think socialism is going to save America, where they never had to live under it. If they had to live under it, they wouldn't like it, I guarantee you. And you have people now coming from Europe. Look at all these FIFA people who are coming to America and praising America. There was a guy who went into a waffle shop at 1 o'clock in the morning because he loved ranch dressing, and he's praising ranch dressing. I mean, they know and love more about America than we do. It's crazy.
0: Cal, we just spent some time highlighting J.D. Vance's book tour launch yesterday, where he walked into the lion's den there on The View. And I thought he comported himself really well with a lot of grace and intelligence. He's a good communicator. And of course, Marco Rubio is constantly being talked about as a potential presidential candidate in 2028. I think those two are working it out between themselves. I'm not sure what's going to end up happening. But when you look over on the Democrats side, it's Kamala Harris and the Seven Dwarfs, I think, right now. Do you think Kamala Harris should still be considered the front runner like I do?
21: Absolutely. I mean, if you saw that clip in Vienna with the Arnold Schwarzenegger YouTube event, yes, where she returned to the word salad with extra dressing. I mean, you couldn't translate what she was saying. But, you know, on the Republican side, I think we ought to get off who's ahead or who's most likely for 2028. And we need to win the argument on the issues. This is where the Democrats are really weak. They would rather run on personality and hating Trump and socialism. We on the conservative side have the arguments, and we need to tell what we're going to do if we continue in power. And number one, we got to cut the debt, $39 trillion and counting. And I think we need to focus now more on domestic issues, although Iran is going to continue to be a problem, I think, down the line. This agreement, which nobody's really seen, but everybody's commenting about, seems to favor Iran because Trump's looking at the midterms, and he's got a lot of people telling him, look, we got to do something about gas prices. That's our major thing. If we don't get those in control, then we're going to lose seats and you're going to be impeached again. So I think that was a major motivation.
0: You know, it really is a heads I win, tails you lose situation, because for the last 2 months, all we've been hearing is gas prices, quagmire. You got to end this. Well, it looks as though President Trump and his negotiating team have found a way to end it. And now they're complaining that he's ended this, at least in the way that they have. I don't know if it favors Iran yet. I think we need to see what the actual details of this memorandum of understanding happens to be. But I'd rather, you know, analyze what we do know. What we do know, Cal, is that the president continues to say that the people they are currently talking to, which are very different than the people they were talking to 2 months ago or 3 months ago, because those people are all dead. The people that they're currently talking to, the president says, are reasonable, that they want to walk Iran back from the lunatic edge that Iran has been teetering on for the last 4+ decades. Should we trust that analysis from the president?
21: Well, if you read my column tomorrow, Larry, this is a war by other means that the Ayatollahs and the religious fanatics of Islam have been playing since the 7th century. They tell the West what they want to hear, and then they go and do something else. Yep. This is a pattern that has continued for 1,400 years. And I don't know how the president knows that these people are more reasonable. What does that mean? Right. All these, they've had this religious mandate, they think, to eliminate Israel, to kill Jews, to come after America, the great Satan. And I don't hear anything different, but I'm very skeptical about this, frankly.
0: I think we should be skeptical. Yeah. I think there's no reason not to be until we see otherwise. I've often said, Cal, that as long as their system of government and the structure of it includes a position called supreme leader, And that person has the ability to send a secret police to beat the crap out of a woman because a lock of her hair has popped through her headscarf, then they're not reasonable and they can't be dealt with.
21: Well, absolutely. And of course, you know, they kill gays. There was a woman on Fox yesterday who said, since this memorandum of understanding was released, two people were hanged in Tehran. These are not nice folks. They don't deal with, living up to signed agreements and all of these things that we in the West think that, our behavior is normal. So, you know, I just, you know, trust but verify. I say don't trust them and verify anyway.
0: Right. Thank you. Cal, real fast, are you catching any of the soccer, this metric football that they're trying to cram down our throats here in the World Cup?
21: Well, actually, you know, I've never been a fan of that because it seems so boring. You know, you've got almost an hour, maybe somebody scores one goal. But I've got to say, and I like that first U.S. game. There was France and Cameroon wasn't too bad. The Japanese did pretty well in their game. They had a tie. And the neat thing, I love what the Japanese play. Some of the players joined other Japanese fans who were there to pick up trash in Dallas after the game. Now, that is just amazing to me. I wish that we could embrace that kind of morals again. It's just amazing.
0: It is pretty amazing considering that we were at war with Japan. We helped them rebuild their constitution. Douglas MacArthur, they're basically crafting the way forward for Japan. And now you look culturally. I mean, listen, they got their other issues in Japan. But for the most part, it's enviable how clean they keep their country, how courteous everybody is. I love America, but we could learn something from them in that regard.
21: Well, we've forgotten what we knew before, and this is surprising to us precisely because we've lost it. Good manners, good language, speaking well of other people, getting a lot of the venom out of our political discourse. This used to be what we call normal, and now we're being reminded of what we've lost. It's really amazing.
0: Cal Thomas, always good to talk to you, my friend.
21: Thank you, Larry,
0: for joining us today. Cal Thomas, boys and girls, and make sure you check out that syndicated column tomorrow. You can find it all across the web. I prefer the Washington Times. I think that's the flagship, if I could use that term, for his syndicated column. All right. Since we were just talking about the memorandum of understanding that still has not been released, that seems to be a big complaint from people about this thing. Well, hey, you guys have all seen it. You guys are all telling us what it says. Why not just let us see it? J.D. Vance, on his tour for his book yesterday, made a stop at the SiriusXM studios in Manhattan, where he was interviewed on the Megyn Kelly show. And Megyn Kelly asked just that question. Here's how the vice president responded. Let's get right to it.
1: Why can't we all see the MOU right now?
2: Well, so first of all, the president said by the latest Friday, possibly as early as tomorrow, we're going to release the memorandum of understanding text. The reason why we haven't released it yet is there are some delicate diplomatic things going on where the Iranians, and not just the Iranians, but some of our mediators, the Pakistanis and the Qataris, have asked us to sequence this in the right way. I don't frankly fully understand it, but there are sensitivities that exist in the Arab and Muslim world that we're trying to be responsive to. Fundamentally, does it really matter if the deal comes out on Wednesday versus Friday? No, that's why we haven't emphasized it so much, is because at the very latest, the text is going to be out on Friday.
1: Okay. Yeah. And, I mean, you've already signed it, but it's not like legally binding to where you can't undo it. It's a diplomatic agreement. So it's
2: correct.
1: If people freak out, there's an utter meltdown here in the United States. It could always be undone if you change your mind.
2: Exactly.
0: Well, There you have it. I'm trying to be optimistic. I'm trying to put trust in the people who were sitting at that table. But there's also some analysis here on the Iranian deal that we'll continue talking about coming up in a few moments. But let me just throw it out there and then we can discuss it later. In fact, if you want to join in the conversation about the Iran deal or what we think is in this memorandum of understanding and what your impression is, I'd love to hear from you at 855-784-4255. One school of thought is they're going to go back to square one and begin the negotiations for the next 60 days over the disposition of the enriched uranium program and the nuclear deal. That's where they were before the bombing began. The only difference here from one side of the equation is, well, we just bombed the crap out of them and we hit them hard and we eliminated the top couple of structures of their leadership. So they know we mean business and they know that we're capable of. And I get that. The other side of that same coin is Iran just weathered 3 months of the worst that the U.S. could give them, and they survived to live and negotiate another day, so they will be more emboldened. What do you think? 855-784-4255.
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6: 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The answer.

0: Yeah, I'm sorry for not being the guy who pounds on the desks and starts screaming at you about what's acceptable and not acceptable in foreign policy here when it comes to the Iran situation, but I'm not that kind of guy in general. There are very few things that I end up pounding the table about, and you'll learn about them in the future if we're just getting to know each other. For those of you who've been listening to me for a decade and a half, you already know. I'm not going to stand up here and tell you that I'm an expert on foreign policy and terrorism and negotiating with the world's pariah, Iran. I can tell you that Victoria Coates is an expert in those things. She used to serve in the National Security Council under President Trump in the first term. She's at Heritage now. She'll join us at 8:05. But I can tell you that there are certain factions in this town. First of all, if there's a Democrat left-wing activist, or if there is an elected official who wants to be president or become the new speaker or majority leader in Congress, or if there's somebody who worked in the Biden administration on their foreign policy, just don't listen to them because they're way too biased. They're way too negative. They want everything that Trump does to fail. No matter what Trump does, they will say that it was a failure, so they can't be taken seriously. Now, of everybody else, you've got one division who never wanted a single plane, a single missile, or a single bomb to be engaged with Iran from the beginning. They have been trying to talk this effort down right from the start. And so I'm confused by their reaction to this memorandum of understanding, because they never wanted it to start, and they wanted the president to end it the day after he started it. So now that he's ending it, they should be pleased, but they're not. And then there's another faction who wanted to bomb Iran into oblivion so that there was nothing left standing, resulting in hundreds of thousands, if not millions, of deaths and a complete basket case of a country that would require someone to reconstruct it. They're understandably unhappy because they're not going to get that wish, it appears. And then there are those of us who saw the strategic and important national security implications of what the president did, supported the efforts, yet at the same time never wanted a full-blown occupation or invasion or nation-building effort. And so those of us who are left here in the middle, I guess, middle of the right, we need to evaluate the details of this deal that ends the hostilities, puts us back on a track for nuclear negotiations after we've pummeled Iran, and find out if we are in a better negotiating position now than we were before. And one of the key sticking points that continues to come out is this idea that Iran will have access to $300 billion of reconstruction coming from their Arab neighbors. In other words, other countries in the area of the Middle East will be able to come in and are committing to help Iran reconstruct their nation with those countries' investments. Now, that sounds bad on the face of it until you think that maybe this is part of the plan, that this is part of the way to get Iran reincorporated into the world, where they will not be so quick to be the pariah of the Middle East if their neighbors have all invested in rebuilding their shattered infrastructure. That's a risk. It's a gamble. It's a theory. It's a theory that businessmen make. It might not be a gamble that you would want to take. You don't like the sound of that. I get it. It might be cold comfort to know that none of that money is coming from the United States. But the president thinks that he's dealing with reasonable people now in Iran who actually do want the best thing for their people and do want to rebuild the country. I don't know. I'm not at the table. But President Trump trusts the people who are. Here he was yesterday at the G7 talking about what has been released so far or leaked about this memorandum of understanding.
1: It's a very important document. And unlike Obama, who could have destroyed the Middle East with a horrible JCPOA, it is the worst agreement. That was a road to a nuclear weapon. Mine is a wall against a nuclear weapon. I mean, I see these people say, but we already had one. That was the worst. He paid a fortune for it. We pay nothing. We don't pay. There was some statement, we're going to spend $300 billion. No, we're not. We're allowed to go and invest if we wanted to someday in the future. We have no obligation whatsoever. It could be that Iran will turn out to be successful and they have oil. But if we left a week ago, just left, before the last two attacks, It would have taken them 20 years to rebuild Iran. So, but I'll go over the document with the media in a couple of days.
0: All right. And I guess the president was like, why don't you release it now? Well, the president's overseas at the G7. He wants to be here and he wants to communicate to the American people through the media or over the heads of the media about it. He wanted to reiterate that the $300 billion is a lie. So here he was hammering that point forward.
1: A deal that's a fair deal. It's a good deal. We are not investing any money in Iran, by the way. That rumor got out there yesterday. It was ridiculous. We have the right to go in someday and do, if I want to do something or somebody wants to do something, but we are not investing any money. We have no obligation to invest any money in Iran.
0: Now, you're going to hear people say, well, you didn't like Obama for handing over pallets of cash to the Iranians, and that was their money that was being held via the sanctions. So what's the difference? Well, there's a big difference. Pallets of cash can then be turned into weapons for Hamas and Hezbollah and other terrorist activities. Another country coming in and building a school for you or a hospital or a hotel or building a tourist infrastructure or building an economy in the model of the free Arab world versus the repressive Persian nation of Iran, that's very different and can't be turned into terrorist activities. I'll ask all these questions to Victoria Coates later in the show.
2: War of 1812, our nation fought and won America's religious freedom. Today, that constitutional right is being assaulted once more from within.
3: Religious liberty and rights in general were under attack. We all of a sudden became the enemy.
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2: Follow the sweeping investigation of President Trump's task force to eradicate anti-Christian bias, the governmental hostility and prejudice is uncovered, and Trump's fight to restore our constitutional liberties and religious freedom.
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2: 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Hard work and sacrifice wrapped in faith and love of country. As we approach our 250th birthday, we pause to say thank you for believing, for building, for never quitting, and for keeping the dream alive. Your efforts matter more than you know. The next chapter of this great nation is going to be our finest and most hopeful yet. 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
7: With SRN News, I'm Rich Thomason in Washington. Team Trump is under pressure from Congress to release the details of the U.S.-Iran deal to be signed Friday in Geneva. The bottom line, according to President Trump, is this: Iran will never have a nuclear weapon. Mr. Trump describes that as 99.9% of what he sought. The president is venting, voicing frustration over Israel's attacks on Iranian-backed Hezbollah in Lebanon.
1: Now, I'm not happy with the way Israel has handled themselves with Lebanon and with Hezbollah. He should have been able to do this job faster. It just goes on forever. And when that happens, it throws a negative light on the big deal, and that's the deal with Iran.
7: The president's remarks generating concern among some supporters of Israel, both here in the U.S. and abroad. Mr. Trump says he is delaying the confirmation hearing for Jay Clayton, the president's choice for National Intelligence Director. The hearing put on hold until Clayton's successor as U.S. Attorney for the Southern District of New York has been confirmed. Primary voting results this morning.
8: The president's choices have secured the GOP nominations for the U.S. Senate in both Georgia and Oklahoma. Mr. Trump has remained at the center of this year's midterm races. His influence is facing different tests in primaries in four states and the District of Columbia.
7: Correspondent Andrew Stewart. One person is dead following last night's crash of a business jet on a highway in Laredo, Texas. The aircraft burst into flames upon impact. It's not clear if the person who died was on the plane or on the ground. Nearby motorists rushed to the burning aircraft, hoping to rescue those on board. On Wall Street this morning, the Dow futures down 48 points, NASDAQ futures 136 points higher. This is SRN News. A Christian adoption agency makes a big announcement.
9: 5 years ago, when Bethany Christian Services announced that it would begin placing children with gay couples, the backlash was intense. Now Bethany is reversing course, announcing it will no longer place kids with same-sex couples. In a press release, the agency says, quote, "The board of directors has voted to take steps to clarify and reinforce the Christian faith commitments and beliefs that have shaped our work for more than 80 years. Michael Harrington reporting.
7: There is an unusual battle going on in the small town of Fairview, Texas. The town is asking the Mormon Church to voluntarily lower the steeple of its planned Fairview Temple from 120 feet to 100 feet. Town officials call it a gesture of goodwill to the church's neighbors. Fairview already lost a legal battle to shorten the steeple. Now the town council is asking for a dialogue with Mormon leaders to achieve their goal. This is SRN News. Well-known restaurant chain, it's been around for almost 70 years, is being sold for a bundle.
10: Yum! Brands said on Tuesday that private equity firm Long Range Capital will buy Pizza Hut's business outside mainland China for about $1.5 billion. Yum! China Holdings is purchasing the mainland China operations for about $1.2. Pizza Hut has been struggling in recent years with growing competition from companies like DoorDash and Uber Eats. Pizza Hut was founded by two brothers back in 1958. They say they chose the name of their store in Wichita, Kansas, because the sign only had room for eight letters. Bob Agner reporting.
7: New AP NORC poll finds that most Americans believe civil liberties like the right to vote are under threat. But they also continue to firmly agree that the rights expressed in the nation's founding documents are core to the country's identity. More details at SRNNews.com.
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21: Today, expect humid conditions with partial sunshine along with the possibility of a thunderstorm in some areas this afternoon. The high will reach 92 degrees. Tonight will be partly cloudy, remaining very warm and humid with a low of 81 degrees.

0: loving it more than native-born U.S. citizens. It's something to behold. Also, Senator Rick Scott of Florida will join us. The great Gary Sinise joins us in our 8 o'clock hour. Good morning. It's Larry O'Connor, O'Connor & Company in your nation's capital, the Relief Factor Studio from WMAL, our flagship station across the nation. Thank you for letting us be a part of your morning routine. Now, if you are a fan of News Nation and their audience is growing on a daily basis, you will know that for the last several weeks, I've had a steady Tuesday night appointment with my colleagues on the morning meeting, Mark Halperin and Kevin Walling, on Leland Vittert's great primetime show On Balance. Leland Vittert is an old friend. I used to do his show on that other cable news network, and now I'm thrilled to be on with him every Tuesday night on News Nation. And he's got a brand new book out that we want to bring to your attention, especially this Father's Day week. The book is Born Lucky, a fantastic title, by the way. Born Lucky, a dedicated father, a grateful son, and my journey with autism. Leland Vittert joins us now. Good morning, Leland. Good to see you.
1: Great to be back with you, Larry.
0: We talked about your book when it first came out, and I love that you're sort of doing another lap here just in time for Father's Day, because as a father and as a son, of course, this book really touched my heart. And I just want to talk a little bit from your perspective about telling your story about your dad, but also revealing so much about your life growing up and living on the autism spectrum.
1: Yeah, Born Lucky is the deepest, darkest moments, secrets, thoughts one can imagine telling about their life. And it has been made worth it by what we've heard from hundreds, if not thousands of people, mostly fathers, about how it has changed their life. It is that they feel as though they are not alone anymore. When we launched Born Lucky, we talked about how Born Lucky was hope for every father of a kid having a hard time, every parent of a kid having a hard time.
0: Yeah.
1: Didn't matter whether it was autism or ADHD or anxiety or anything else. And one of the things we talked about was how my dad felt so alone. He felt so hopeless. There were many nights that he would be crying late into the night because he had left my room after a couple of hours talking to me about the bullying and emotional and physical cruelty I had endured. And he would walk downstairs and he would sit in our living room, blue couch, darkness all around, and cry because he thought the world had abandoned him and abandoned his son, turned against him. And in that moment, what he didn't realize, and I think what no parent really realizes, is how not alone they are, but how they are joined by thousands, if not millions, of other parents going through the same things, equally scared. The difference is those who stand up and fight in the way my dad did versus those who check out, who decide they're just going to let their kid kind of be met where they're at, those who accept it versus those who make the kind of efforts my dad did to adapt me to the world rather than the world to me.
0: Yeah, and so beautiful. And by the way, you hit me at a time in my life with this book, Leland, because I had just lost my dad. He passed away a few months before the book came out. And of course, I'm a father of a boy on the autism spectrum, and he just turned 19. So now it's a completely different world working with him as a young adult and the agency that he has and the struggles that he continues to have. So it's just a great book. I just want to keep reiterating the fact that this is a great Father's Day present.
1: Thank you.
0: Can you tell me a little bit about those struggles? What was a turning point for both of you? You know, you had to endure this horrible bullying. You weren't speaking until, I think, well into age 3. You had problems in school, of course. Did you both have a turning point on this journey at the same time, or did his turning point as a father happen before or after where you sort of turned the corner?
1: It's a great question. You know, my dad, I think his turning point was when I was diagnosed. I was 8 years old. My parents were told that they needed to have me evaluated. Worst thing any parent can hear. And you're with us in Born Lucky in that medical waiting room, linoleum floors, stale coffee, old furniture, the fear that every parent has in that room. And the woman comes back and says, look, big problems. Behavioral problems. If somebody looks at him the wrong way, he turns around and slugs him. So forget play dates or anything like that. Sensory issues. If Lucky has a socks on or jacket on he doesn't like, he melts down. And big learning disabilities. 20-point spread on the IQ test between the two halves of learning disabilities.

0: I had a 70 spread.
1: Wow.
0: And with that, my dad asked what every parent says, which is, what do we do? And the one says, well, there's not much you can do. You generally have to meet him where he is at. And my dad said, well, where he's at is a disaster. So we got to do what we can. And he'll tell you, he didn't know how it was going to turn out, but he knew what he was going to do to try and give me a chance, which was adapt me to the world. And Born Lucky is trying to give hope to all those parents that right now don't have that hope, that don't have that agency, that don't understand what an enormous difference they can make.
1: You know, my son still is nonverbal. We can coax some words out of him here and there, but generally speaking, he uses either sign language or a letterboard to spell words out or a keypad. But I remember the moment that breakthrough happened, where he was able to break through and communicate with us by spelling words out for us. Now, your autism and every flavor of autism is different, and everybody goes through their own very personal experience with it. But was there a moment where things started to fall into place for you from your perspective, where you could say, oh, OK, I see now how I can manage this, work within it, and then excel? Because boy, oh boy, have you excelled.
0: It's a great point. And Born Lucky is not how do you turn your autistic kid into a TV news anchor.
1: Right.
0: And I think you figured that out as well. It is a father-son love story. And really, I wrote it as a love letter to my dad. My wife will tell you that adapting me to the world is very much a work in progress. And I think you rightly point out, and this was something you and I talked about during our interview in September when Born Lucky came out, and autism was very much in the conversation then, that I compare autism to alcoholism. You're never cured. It's something you have to work on every day. I still catch myself, you know, in moments going, God bless it. You know, your dad taught you better than this. You've been working at this for, you know, 17, 18 years, 20 or longer than that, since you were 7 or 8 years old. And you still just can't, you know, go right back to being 8 years old.
1: Yeah.
0: So I don't think there's a moment that I've ever had and been like, aha, I got it. As soon as you do that, you kind of revert back.
1: Right.
0: And that to me is what this struggle has been about. And Born Lucky is this father-son love story. And I think when you see, not only, and you know this, Larry, but what it means for my parents, but also my sister, throughout this journey. Her first memory of me is holding my hand as we walked home from school and me crying. I'd pick her up from her kindergarten classroom every day, and we'd walk around the back of the school through the PE fields to a little fence line where there were some trees and onto this path house. And every day when I got to the fence line, I would start crying. Mm. And that's the story she told when I asked her, what's your first memory of me as your brother? So this, I think, shows what a family effort it is for the entire family to fight through these kinds of issues. And that, I think, is why Born Lucky has resonated with so many, not because it's an autism book, but because it's a love story.
1: The book is Born Lucky, A Dedicated Father, A Grateful Son, and My Journey with Autism. It's a memoir by our guest, Leland Vittert, News Nation journalist and anchor. And Leland, was faith a big part of your upbringing? Do your parents have it? Did your dad cling on to faith or no? Not really a solid.
0: No. It's interesting because I think dad is probably one of the most righteous, honorable, kind men I've ever met. And it would be very easy from his personality and from the way he lives his life to think of him as the very best of a preacher or a devoutly religious man. He embodies all of those qualities, but he is not that, which I think is actually sort of fascinating that he decided to become that, and that is his personality. And I think in Born Lucky, you see the selflessness through it. A lot of the lessons in Born Lucky are those of faith, that joy comes in the morning, that kindness can truly change people, that one must persevere through enormous amounts of hardship, that you are not a victim, and that victimhood is a disease. So those lessons are all there, but they're not based in that.
1: Well, it may not be based in it from your perspective, but I hear this story. I get to know you, Leland. I hear about your father, and I just know you have been blessed. Your whole family has been blessed, and you continue to bless you.
0: In enormous ways.
1: Yeah. Well, it's wonderful. And listen, if y'all are pressed for a Father's Day present, or even if you've already gotten Dad, you know, a tie or you know, a box of steaks or something, add this to the mix. You will be blessed as well. Your whole family will be. It's Born Lucky, a dedicated father, a grateful son, and my journey with autism. It's Leland Vitter. Leland, keep up the great work. Great talking to you, and happy Father's Day.
0: Thanks, Larry.
1: More to come here on O'Connor and Company. Keep it right where you are. Thanks.
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1: Tonight, as you lay in bed and maybe say your final prayer of the evening before your eyes close, I want you to look back on your day and say, hey, I did that really good thing today. 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Now, Father's Day is ahead this Sunday. I want you to imagine how painful the holiday can be for kids whose father won't be around to get a necktie or a tool set or a new steak to put on the grill because he's in prison. And then, once you think of that, I want you to go to LarryOShow.com so you can help today. 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The transformation that can happen to a prisoner's child in only 1 week is heartwarming and life-changing. And if you're wondering how much impact your donation will have, just listen to these inspiring words from Angel Tree's Betsy Wright, who say at the end of the week, many kids simply didn't want to leave.
10: And sometimes it is hard to go back home after that. But, you know, we also give those kids a Bible. And so many times we'll get a report back from the parent or caregiver at home. And they're like, they're in there reading their Bible every day. And that's life transformation. That's where they're finding hope and peace and comfort when they come back home, is because they have that Bible. And so we equip them on the other side, too, when they get back home, to stay in that experience and in that love of God that they received at camp.
1: Yeah. And as they're confronted with so many horrific experiences and enticements from gangs and other criminal activities and drugs and worse, well, they'll find solace and comfort and security and salvation in that Bible that they leave summer camp with in their hands. How great is that? So far, your generosity has sent 225 kids. Actually, I just checked. We're now up to 226 kids. Thank you. Last hour. So let's keep that number going. Go to LarryOShow.com. Click on the Angel Tree Camp banner at the top of the page. It's really easy to access. And any amount you can give will bless another boy or girl with your generosity. Thank you for joining this campaign for prison fellowships, Angel Tree Camp. We've got an update on a couple of stories that you've heard in the news, all having to do with the horrific white supremacist movement in this country coming from the organized political left. Yes, you heard me right. The Stop Swallowing This Bitter Pill that somehow MAGA and Republicans and conservatives are racist. You know you're not. You know your friends and family who vote with you aren't. So why should we accept this lie over and over and over and over again? We've got plenty of evidence to show who the real racists are. Exhibit A, the former Southern Poverty Law Center top official is now accused of helping funnel $1.2 million in donor money to what they called an informant in the National Alliance White Supremacist Group. But apparently she was also sleeping with him. Yeah, she was doing the nasty with a Nazi. That's right, I said it. She was doing the nasty with a Nazi. DOJ is filing a superseding indictment against the SPLC, accusing it of funneling donor cash to hate groups. One figure referred to as employee two in the indictment is described as a person who would become director of the SPLC's intelligence project. Based on the details, employee two is believed to be Heidi Beirich, a 58-year-old fascism expert who was very close to an informant known as F9. F9, pal. F9. Infiltrated the neo-Nazi organization and National Alliance. They had a romantic relationship. She was doing the nasty with a Nazi. Meanwhile, there was a cross burning in a Chicago area park. The video of the cross went viral. And of course, everyone said, look at the MAGA extremists. You remember Chicago, MAGA country, Jussie Smollett? Well, this story apparently is closer to the Jussie Smollett clan story than anything you'll ever see. Take a look at the suspect. Listen to this.
11: I don't want to wait until he may or may not get impeached. I want him gone right now.
12: On that video, are you threatening him?
13: No.
12: You think he should be brought to an end.
13: I said he deserves to stand trial to the American people. Some paraphrase, I guess. But
12: I think you use the word end.
13: That's what I mean by end. I mean by end, I don't mean like a civil war, if that is the imagery that you imagine.
1: In the cross burning at a Chicago park. His name is Merlin Liu. He is Asian American. He is a leftist anti-Trump protester, and he burned the cross in protest of Donald Trump's presidency. Just another white supremacist. You know, whether they're boinking the Klan or whether they're burning a cross, they're all coming from the fever swamp of the left. They're not our people. Clean up your own tents there. Hakeem Jeffries. More to come on O'Connor and Company.
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17: I'm meteorologist Jason Caterina with your KFC weekend weather update. On Saturday, there is a possibility of a morning thunderstorm followed by intervals of sunshine and increasing cloud cover. The temperature will reach a high of 93 degrees, introducing the KFC $10 bucket of the day deal. 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
20: With SRN News, I'm Rich Thomason in Washington. Team Trump is under pressure from Congress to release details of the U.S.-Iran deal to be signed on Friday. But the bottom line, according to President Trump, is that Iran will never have a nuclear weapon. He says that's close to 100% of what he had wanted from the deal. Mr. Trump is venting. He's voicing frustration over Israel's attacks on Iranian-backed Hezbollah in Lebanon. The president's remarks generating some concern among some American backers of Israel. The president says he is delaying the confirmation hearing for Jay Clayton, his choice for National Intelligence Director. The hearing being put on hold until Clayton's successor as the U.S. Attorney for the Southern District of New York has been confirmed. And one person is dead following last night's crash of a business jet. Went down on a highway, burst into flames in Laredo, Texas. On Wall Street, the Dow futures 9 points lower. More details, srnnews.com.
21: 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From the fields our ancestors cleared with calloused hands to the dreams they chased under starlit skies, America was built on hard work, sacrifice, and unshakable faith. Through every generation, that spirit has carried us forward as one nation under God. As we approach our 250th birthday, we stand taller than ever before. We thank you for carrying that same spirit forward every single day. The best chapters of this great nation are still being written, and they're being written by you. 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
17: Today will be humid with partial sunshine and the chance of a thunderstorm in some areas this afternoon with a high of 92 degrees. Tonight, expect partly cloudy skies with very warm and humid conditions and a low of 81 degrees. Tomorrow will also be humid with intervals of clouds and sun, along with the possibility of an afternoon and evening thunderstorm in certain spots with a high of 94 degrees. I'm meteorologist Jason Caterina. That's your exclusive AccuWeather forecast.
1: 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Larry O'Connor on O'Connor and Company. Coming up in just a few minutes, we've got Senator Rick Scott of Florida. Also in the next hour, Gary Sinise and Victoria Coates, who used to be in the National Security Council for the president in his first term. She's now with Heritage Foundation. We'll get into all of that. But first, there's a discussion right now about patriotism and love for country. It's funny. It's stemming partly from way too many Democrats stepping forward in interviews when asked, you know, what country are you rooting for in the World Cup? And we've got some of them say, oh, Senegal, or I'm rooting for Mexico. And very few of them are saying, I'm rooting for the U.S. Or they're saying, well, the U.S., of course, but then I'm also rooting for Mexico. I feel like everybody's got a secondary team that they're rooting for, right? I would think. I would hope that Americans are rooting for America first. But, well, sadly, this story goes well beyond soccer. J.D. Vance yesterday on The Five was asked about some sad and depressing and disconcerting trends that we're seeing in polls where half of this country just doesn't like the United States, and they all seem to align themselves with the Democrats. Here's J.D. Vance.
26: What do you make, and some of it is obviously partisan, that, you know, when your party's out of power, you have, you know, less pride in the country. But what do you make of this huge drop off?
27: So, Jessica, I don't think that's right. Why does that need to be true that if your party's out of power, you should have less pride in your country? Like, I guarantee that when Barack Obama was president or Joe Biden was pretending to be president, that you had Republicans who still said they're proud of America. They're proud of our military. They're proud of the great people of our country. They're proud of our natural beauty. Like, it says, I think 29% of Americans or of Democrats are proud of their country. I assume that includes you, even though you disagree with the president administration. So what seems to me so bizarre about this is that we've allowed a culture to develop where people feel like the country is the country's politics. And I think that's like, it's actually connected to the violent rhetoric, where if you disagree with somebody, you can justify killing them. It's really, really a bad thing.
1: I
27: wish Democrats, all of them, were proud of our country.
1: And he's right to a certain extent, but he's actually missing the mark a little bit, and we'll dive into it for a second. But for those of you who are buying onto the Jessica Tarlov narrative here, it's like, well, that's just because their guy isn't in the White House. And when the other guy's in the White House, then the other party hates this country. That's just a bald-faced lie. In fact, the numbers are pretty consistent. Here, Steve Carnegie of NBC News put out the graphic yesterday of the poll. The question is, how proud are you to be an American? Extremely proud, 56%. Not very proud, 21%. But when you break it down by party, 90% of Republicans say extremely proud, only 20% of Democrats. Only 29% of Democrats are extremely proud. And then Frank Luntz, a pollster, I believe an independent pollster, he reminded us of a poll that was done very similar in July of 2015. The question is, how proud are you to be an American? The same question. And when Barack Obama was president, 68% of Republicans were extremely proud, only 47%. So still a minority of Democrats with their guy in the White House. So Jessica Tarlov doesn't know what the hell she's talking about. Typical. It's a day ending with why. And the president says, well, this is because we've decided to swap our love for our country for our love for our politics. Not really. Those numbers don't bear it out. If you're a Democrat and Obama's president, you should be happy. You should be proud. But they weren't. Why? Well, here's the fundamental problem. We are breeding this in our public schools, funded by your tax dollars, and certainly in our higher education, partly funded by your tax dollars or just funded by whatever money you save to send your kid to a liberal arts college. Because after 4 years of the dreck that they hear from the left-wing woke professors, they believe that America is the problem on this planet, whether it's climate change, whether it's capitalism, or whether it's colonialism. It's all our fault. Everything is our fault. And, well, they continue to think that way because that's what they've literally been taught to think. That's the fundamental problem here. Think about President Trump when he was running for president in 2016, and his slogan was Make America Great Again. That gave a lot of people hope, and we knew exactly what he was talking about. Democrats at the time, coming off of 8 years of Barack Obama and pretty much carte blanche for all the policies they wanted, including Obamacare and everything else that was packed into those 8 years, you would think that their response to Donald Trump would be, what are you talking about? America's great already. We've finally turned the corner. We've had Barack Obama and all of his policies. And you, what do you mean, make America great? We're on the path to greatness, thanks to Obama. That wasn't their response. Again, in 2015, a minority of Democrats actually were proud of America. No, their response to Donald Trump when he said, make America great again, their response to you, when Make America Great Again resonated with you and you rallied around that message and you wore that hat or you went to the polling place to vote for the man who promised to make America great again, their response to you was America was never great. That's what they said. And that's what they continue to believe. This is a stark, stark window into what Americans are learning and what kind of fever swamp they're dwelling in by believing that America is anything but the shining city on a hill that Ronald Reagan described it as, which it is. You see, as flawed as our nation may be and as a bumpy a start we may have had at the beginning with some of the sad and horrific examples of slavery and other aspects of our founding, we are still better than any other nation on earth. Even at that moment, we were better than any nation on earth because it was a nation of the people, for the people, and by the people. And it was a reflection of the American spirit. As flawed as it may be, it's still better than any other nation on the planet. And I can say that with pride and confidence. And sadly, my Democrat neighbors, apparently, two out of three of them, can't say that, won't say that, refuse to say that. And even worse, refuse to see it. And what makes this so stark is right now we're seeing play out before our very eyes foreigners coming to this nation and experiencing it for the first time and realizing how awesome we are. The perfect example are the Scottish soccer fans who have been hanging out in Boston, Massachusetts, of all places, because, well, that's where their soccer match was. Just take a listen to some of the viral videos that we're seeing right now from Europeans coming to America and realizing, damn, this is the greatest place on the planet. Here's one that will really shock you. This is a Scot who was here for the World Cup and then had to go to one of our hospitals. I'm told that our healthcare system in America is the embarrassment of the planet. Well, maybe not. Here, take a listen.
3: All right, a brand new experience for us at the accident and emergency unit here. We're in a town called Taunton. This is a hospital. And I thought I would just make this little video to share the experience because it was utterly phenomenal. Now, I'm fine. It's not me. It was my wife. She has got a minor case of food poisoning, but she's a lot better now, having spent the last 6 hours in this place. She got all like the drips and stuff and rehydrated, and she's feeling a lot better. You know, it's not the first time she's had food poisoning and will not be the last. And I want to say it was a tremendous experience. The staff in this place were phenomenal, so nice and kind to us, and so interested in our story and what we're doing here for the World Cup. They even gave us candies to try for our adventures, like American candies. Like, just, they were just so kind in there. We had a really fantastic 10 out of 10 experience in a hospital. I'm reviewing an American hospital because it was just so good.
1: But wait, I don't understand. The United Kingdom has universal health care. You don't have to pay for anything. Well, yeah, but you also don't get any good service. It's all government-run, government-managed, government-determined. And here he is. This is a Scot whose wife got food poisoning and the drips. I love that, the drips. And is giving a rave review to the hospital. But it goes beyond that. They're also enjoying our hospitality when it comes to, well, what Scots apparently enjoy doing, which is drinking a lot. Here, take a listen to the owner of a famous pub in Boston.
4: It's happening on me, even including water. I've drank them dry. I first travelled here 16 years ago for a weekend, and they started playing music. But I've been here now full time for 8 years. I had to say yes and no and slow down. For the Americans, it's good to have our brothers and sisters over here. You can tell the normal stupid jokes. You can talk about your granny in a piece. I do play St. Patrick's Week here, which is phenomenal. The bosses of the Black Rose, Paul Wilson, said to me, he says, Jimmy, play as long as the drink lasts. And they told me they're sold out of four drinks. The bastard said, Jimmy, please, in Scottish, could you just tell them, please, why don't you just go home for half an hour?
1: That's not the owner of the pub. That's a musician of the pub who was hired. And if you can translate real fast here, they drank the pub dry for the first time ever. This guy has played St. Patrick's Day in Boston, mind you. And the owner's just going to, hey, keep playing as long as they keep drinking. And then finally they said, could everyone just go home for half an hour so we can restock? Because for the first time in the history of the Black Rose in Boston, they drank the pub dry. Here are the fans at Fenway Park at a Red Sox game when they started playing ABBA on the loudspeakers. Listen, this is a little slanted here because the joy they're experiencing isn't just because they're in America and they love our nation, although there's nothing more American than going to Fenway Park and seeing a baseball game and singing ABBA, I guess, after you've had a few pints. They're really that joyful because finally they're seeing a sport that's enjoyable and entertaining instead of, well, soccer. But then that brings us to Jake Tapper, who interviewed a German fan. There's a lot of viral videos of the Germans. We just really like the Scots because they talk funny. Here's Jake Tapper interviewing one of these Germans about America. And he says something very revealing about the political left in this country. Take a listen.
5: Another German soccer fan, Freddie, has also been going viral on X. He posted this photo of a custom Welcome Freddy banner with the German flag added to Louisiana's state welcome sign. What do you make of all the viral content coming out of this tournament and all the love for the European tourists from the American people as you show us our country with fresh eyes?
6: Yeah, I mean, I know Freddy. He's a nice guy. He's from like close to me. So I've been talking to him. He's loving it. He's more touring the South. I did Chicago, and I think it's more like because in Europe we have a lot of rather negative news about the Americans in the last 5 years, let's say that. And I think we are all enjoying like the fact that this country is so great to visit.
1: Yeah, and thank you. And that's wonderful. And it's great to hear. Here's what Jake Tapper just said there, if you missed it. What do you make of America as we're now seeing it through a fresh set of eyes? They're seeing America through the eyes of the Europeans, and suddenly they're like, oh, yeah, Buc-ee's is pretty cool. Oh, yeah, it is pretty great, this Waffle House. No, we over here on the political right, we've been telling you how great these things are forever, and you call us redneck hicks with no class. Fresh set of eyes. By the way, one question I would ask the German, hey, could y'all be nicer to us when we visit Europe now? Thank you. We'd appreciate that.
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1: Reuters claims they have the 14-point memorandum of understanding. They've published it. Lots of people commenting on it. Coming up in the 8 o'clock hour, we'll kick things off with Victoria Coates Heritage Foundation. We'll get her take on it. Also, we've got Gary Sinise joining us in the 8 o'clock hour. Right now, we've got the fine senator of Florida, Rick Scott. There's so much in the news to get to with Senator Scott. We love our conversations with him. Senator, thanks for joining us.
2: It's great to be with you.
1: A couple of things here. Let's start with this memorandum of understanding. First of all, have you seen the details of this MOU?
2: No, I think we'd all like to see it. And we're all hopeful that, you know, the right things happen here, that there's a deal where there's clearly no nuclear weapons, no ballistic missiles, no money for the Houthis, Hamas, and Hezbollah. And I think we ought to get paid for our efforts. I mean, I don't think, they've been killing us for 47 years. We had to do this to bring them to the table. So Iran's going to have plenty of money if they can flow oil. So they ought to pay us for what we had to do.
1: I love that. How does that work exactly?
2: Well, I mean, I think as part of the deal, I don't know if we're holding any money of theirs. If we are, we had reduce any money that they ever get after making sure they comply with all the other stuff. We ought to get paid for our efforts.
1: Gotcha. Money that we're holding from sanctions, that we make a deduction. This is like your W-2, the IRS does. The administration is saying there's not going to be any language. My understanding is there's no language in here having to do with the nuclear program, because that now is part of the next 60-day window of negotiations.
2: Yeah. I mean, look, I'm not going to get ahead of the president. I know he wants to make sure they don't have nuclear weapons. You know, all the things I care about, he cares about. Mm-hmm. So I'm going to give him the benefit of the doubt. But this is what we all expect. Okay. We have a president that cares about American public. Let's make sure we do it.
1: One last question on this, because I know we've got other things. Some have said that whatever this memorandum of understanding is, whatever agreement that is entered into, that Congress should have a say in it. Do you agree that there should be a vote in the Senate on whatever they end up with on the nuclear program?
2: It's better government if everybody's involved, right? If Congress is involved, it's way better. Yeah. I don't know exactly what the terms of this is going to be, but I expect Congress should have a role in this. I mean, we'll see what the ultimate document is.
1: I know you're a big supporter of the Save America Act, and it appears as though Leader Thune has taken this off the table. Nothing's going to happen with the Save America Act. And what we're seeing out of California right now before our very eyes shows you exactly why we need some legislation here to bring some integrity to our voting process. The president put out an extraordinary post yesterday, late evening on Truth Social, actually 3:54 in the morning. This morning, saying basically he's now pulling the nomination of Jay Clayton for the head of the Office of the Director of National Intelligence. He wants Bill Pulte to fill that slot, and he's not going to sign the extension of 702 FISA unless the Save America Act is embedded. Basically, he's now playing hardball back with the Senate. What's going to happen here, sir? What do you want to happen?
2: I want what he wants. I think we need to extend FISA. Now we have to make some changes to make sure they stop surveilling Americans. I've been surveilled under the Biden administration after January 6th. They stole my tax return. Booz Allen did. Let them put them out. Nobody at Booz Allen. The company didn't get held accountable. One person working there did. And then during Clinton years, I fought HillaryCare. So Clinton targeted my company. So If they can target me, running a big company and being a U.S. senator, and then target anybody. So something's got to give. Nobody ever gets held accountable for violation of 702. So we have to have changes, and we have to get the Save America Act done. Look, we got to secure our elections. I agree with the president now. I don't care how we pass it. Pass it part of FISA. Pass it in pieces. Let's bring to the floor just a voter ID. Let's get that done. But let's get this stuff done. Look at California, where there's clear evidence. They people have said, oh yeah, I'm on Skid Row, and they gave me $2 to $5 to vote for Karen Bass. There's fraud. We have to stop it.
1: You know, I wanted to follow up on that because I know you sent a letter to the Department of Justice asking them to investigate reports like you just described in California and other things that have been documented. Have they responded to you? What exactly is the disposition of that? Is it worth investigating, or are people just going to say, well, it wouldn't make a difference, so it's not worth investigating?
2: Well, if there's any fraud, it's worth investigating, because the American public does not feel comfortable that there's no fraud in elections. Whether people up here in D.C. think, oh, it's all fine, all Democrats say it's all fine because it's, you know, the fraud goes their way. But we've got to do it. They have not responded, but I actually believe that they're going to do a thorough investigation.
1: Is part of the problem, as you look at what's going on in California, especially coming from a state like Florida that I think has the best voter integrity laws and processes. You get the tallies done the night of the election. Everything about Florida is perfect, I think, right now. When you look at California, is part of the problem that what we're seeing play out before our eyes is actually legal, that Democrats have crafted in such a way that no laws were broken as you see this play out?
2: Paying people for their votes illegal. I don't care where it is. No, I don't think you ought to be able to harvest ballots. You ought to be able to get your ballot in on your own. We outlawed that in Florida back when I was governor in 2011, after we saw fraud in 2010. You can harvest ballots in California. You shouldn't be able to do that. You can't pay people for their vote. I mean,
1: that doesn't seem on the face of it. The basics of fraud going all the way back to Tammany Hall. These Democrats have been doing it for over 100 years, Rick Scott. We got to leave it there. Always great to talk with you, Senator. Thank you.
2: Nice to be with you. Bye bye.
1: Senator Rick Scott, Florida. We hit quite a few topics there. 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
4: With SRN News, I'm Rich Thomason in Washington. We're learning more about the U.S.-Iran deal ahead of its signing on Friday. Under the agreement, Iran will immediately take steps to reopen the Strait of Hormuz, and it will be allowed to sell its oil without restrictions. That's according to leaked copies of the interim agreement that officials say broadly matches the actual document itself. And while the deal will boost the global economy, it will not happen overnight.
5: Oil won't simply start flowing through the Strait of Hormuz the way it did before the war. Then the strait carried a fifth of the world's crude. Now it will take time for hundreds of vessels trapped in the Persian Gulf to exit through the narrow strait. In addition, Gulf oil producers that reduced production will need time to get oil moving again.
4: Still, correspondent Andrew Stewart says that oil prices are already declining. Brent crude now below $80 per barrel. President Trump hits the pause button.
6: President Donald Trump says he's holding off on Jay Clayton's nomination to head the National Intelligence Agency. Clayton had been scheduled to appear Wednesday for a Senate confirmation hearing. In a social media post, Trump says he'll keep acting director Bill Pulte right now as he works on getting Congress to pass a voter ID bill that would require people to show ID in order to vote. That bill lacks enough support for passage in either chamber, but lawmakers in both parties said Pulte lacks experience variants. Democrats had said they wouldn't renew an expired surveillance program until Trump withdrew Pulte's nomination. Now Trump is accusing Democrats of going back on their word. Donna Horder, Washington.
4: Robert White Jr. has won the Democratic primary for the District of Columbia's delegate seat in Congress. 18-term Representative Eleanor Holmes Norton is retiring. On Wall Street, the Dow futures 2 points higher. NASDAQ futures are better by 160 points. This is SRN News. The Supreme Court will not hear a free speech case.
7: The justices have turned back without comment the appeal of a pro-life high school student group that was not allowed to distribute flyers critical of Planned Parenthood. In fact, the club was allowed to hand out the flyers to other students, but was not allowed to post them on the walls of the school. Lower courts ruled that by putting the flyers up in the hallways, the club would have been engaged in, quote, government speech. Michael Harrington reporting.
4: Some of the overlooked casualties of Russia's invasion of Ukraine are that country's historic churches. Russia's latest bombing of Ukraine's biggest cities has set ablaze part of an Eastern Orthodox landmark. Church and cultural officials say the Dermisha Cathedral inside a historic monastery in Kiev was damaged last week. That complex was built between the 11th and 19th centuries, and it is a UNESCO World Heritage Site as well. This is SRN News. Half of all American school kids will soon live in states that offer public money for private education.
8: Texas is the latest to join in, budgeting $1 billion to spend this fall on private school scholarships or homeschooling expenses. Next year, the federal government will start incentivizing private school scholarships in states that have never offered them before. In theory, these programs are supposed to give children an educational opportunity they wouldn't otherwise have. Keith Peters reporting.
4: Ever since Kevin Warsh was nominated by President Trump in January to lead the Federal Reserve, one question has lingered. Will he seek to raise interest rates to tame inflation or cut them, as the president has long demanded? Well, today he may provide the first hints of an answer. He will oversee his first Federal Reserve policy meeting as chair. More details, srnnews.com.
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17: Today will bring humid conditions with partial sunshine along with the possibility of a thunderstorm in some areas this afternoon. The high will reach 92. Tonight, expect partly cloudy skies and very warm humid weather with a low of 81. Tomorrow will continue to be humid with intervals of clouds and sun with the chance of an afternoon and evening thunderstorm in spots. The high temperature will be 94. I'm meteorologist Jason Katarina. That's your exclusive AccuWeather forecast on AM 930, The Answer.
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0: Deputy National Security Advisor to the President about Iran and this memorandum of understanding. That's all coming up. But I just want to carve out a quick minute here to tell you about the help that you've been able to give to Blessed Child with a mom or a dad in prison by joining this campaign that we've ventured into to send prisoners' kids for a week of fun, fresh air, and Christ-centered activities at Angel Tree Camp. It can literally transform their lives forever. And this fits in with our Father's Day theme, because I want you to imagine how painful Father's Day can be for kids whose father won't be around to get a necktie or a mug they made in school or a new tool. Please go to LarryOShow.com and help today. The transformation that can happen to a prisoner's child in only 1 week is absolutely heartwarming and inspirational. And if you're wondering how much impact your donation will have, listen to these inspiring words from Angel Tree's Betsy Wright, who says at the end of their week, many kids just don't want to leave.
1: Go back home after that. But, you know, we also give those kids a Bible. And so many times we'll get a report back from the parent or caregiver at home, and they're like, they're in there reading their Bible every day. And that's life transformation. That's where they're finding hope and peace and comfort when they come back home, is because they have that Bible. And so we equip them on the other side too, when they get back home, to stay in that experience and in that love of God that they received at camp.
0: Change a life today. Do something really good. As of now, we've got 229 kids going to summer camp. We've only got a few more days left in this campaign. Go to LarryOShow.com. That's the website for this program, LarryOShow.com. Click on the Angel Tree Camp banner at the top of the page and give whatever you can. God bless you. Thank you for that. Joining us right now, as promised, Victoria Coates, Heritage Foundation Vice President, former Deputy National Security Advisor under President Trump. And boy, Victoria, you got quite a message from the president on his birthday. He put out on True Social, said Victoria Coates is the greatest. That's pretty cool. Good morning.
2: Well, good morning, Larry. It was actually, I'm absolutely fantastic.
0: There it is. Absolutely fantastic. Yeah. She gets it like few others do. Thank you, Victoria. And this, of course, has to do with your commentary over what we're hearing about this memorandum of understanding. And it should be said, Reuters is now claiming that they've got the MOU. They've printed it. Everyone's commenting on it. Let's get to the crux of it. People are saying that this is worse than the deal that Barack Obama was able to achieve, and we haven't accomplished anything here. What do you think?
2: Well, I will just say very quickly about the president's comment. That's how I'm now signing off of all of my texts to my children. Absolutely fantastic. So they're kind of sick of it, but I'm enjoying it.
0: Absolutely, you should.
2: Yeah, and so the person who's saying that this is worse than Barack Obama's deal is actually Barack Obama, who came out and announced that it was going to be weaker. And I mean, listen, I mean, it's not even apples and oranges. It's like strawberries and sharks. So, you know, what's different about this? What is different is the fact that the president has absolutely degraded Iran materially, in economically, militarily, and in terms of their nuclear program. He went in and bombed them back to the Stone Age. And that is a reality. That heavy lifting has been done. They can't recover on their own. So at this point, you know, he can decide when and if he's going to give them a little relief. But the numbers, everyone's getting all wound up about, oh, they're going to get, you know, $5 billion here or $300 million there. That's not going to fix what's happened to them. Their currency is valueless. They've shed 3 million jobs. You know, they haven't had a functioning stock market since March. It's, I mean, there's nothing they can do about the systemic collapse. And bear in mind, they were in a terrible way before all this happened to them.
0: Yeah.
2: So, you know, I think we can actually take our time here, get the nuclear deal the president wants, and then, you know, decide at the moment of his choosing whether he's going to offer them, you know, significant economic relief. And what he said this morning is he's not particularly inclined to do that. So I don't see what everyone's getting all upset about.
0: If that's the case, why not just wait this out, keep the naval blockade in place and continue to choke them until they do an unconditional surrender?
2: Well, I think there is the reality of what is happening to the global economy due to the blockade. It is good from our perspective because it is choking the Iranians, as you say. But at the same time, it's also choking our Asian friends and our European friends. And, you know, my sympathy for the Europeans is somewhat limited these days because a lot of this is, you know, a mess of their own making. But
0: right.
2: It's, you know, that is important to us. Those are our two biggest trade partners, and they are in a bad way. So if we feel we've done the heavy lift and, you know, their problems

0: are such that they can't fix them. And we have this way of improving the situation globally. I don't have a problem with that.
1: Well, I'm going to use you, Victoria, to respond to all of the criticisms I'm hearing. I tend to agree with you. I want to see what comes out on the other end of this, and I think that quite a bit of it is accomplished. But there are many critics. So if you don't mind, one of the other criticisms is Iran's message after all of this is that they survived the worst that Israel and America could give them. They came out on the other end. They're still standing. Their regime is still in place. So they've learned that if push comes to shove, they can shut down the strait and paralyze the world's economy. So in a way, this process has now emboldened them and strengthened them. How do you respond to that argument?
0: Yeah, I think they were emboldened and strong 6 months ago. I think that they're in a much worse place now. And so you take the Strait, for example. We've been laboring under this kind of threat of blackmail from them for 47 years, that they're going to close the Strait. It's what freaked out Jimmy Carter. It's why he created the Carter Doctrine in 1980. But now it is an asset of diminishing return. All of our friends in the region are busily building pipelines. And we saw the Saudi Petroline, for example, pumping 7 million barrels a day during the crisis. That's one of the reasons we didn't see $10 a gallon gas. And then the Emiratis are busily building their Fujairah pipeline around the strait, which will allow them to go up to close to 5 million barrels a day. They're at 3 now. Yeah. We may be facing an oil glut because of all this. And the Qataris are talking about a natural gas pipeline that will mirror Petroline. So in a year, 18 months, a lot of the region
1: sounds like the strait will be irrelevant at that point once all of that infrastructure.
0: It's never going to be entirely irrelevant, but it's going to be. I mean, there's going to be redundancy built in. It won't cause this kind of a crisis, and they've done that to themselves.
1: There are some who are saying Obama gave $1.5 billion pallets of cash, and of course that money can be used to fund Hamas, Hezbollah, or any other terrorist organization, and it did, and it funded the October 7th attacks. But on the other side, Iran's going to get $300 billion from their Arab neighbors to rebuild their infrastructure. What's the difference between a pallet of cash and investment from neighbors to build infrastructure?
0: Yeah, I am deeply suspicious of this so-called $300 billion. I spent a lot of time in the Gulf. And one of the things the Saudis, the Emiratis, and the Qataris do not do is they do not throw money away. They are very savvy business people. And they do not like the Iranians. One of the great things that's going to come out of this is the regional cohesion isolating Iran. Because, you know, when you shell Doha and Dubai and Riyadh, it is bad for business. And especially because particularly Doha and Dubai depend on tourism so much, you know, pot shops from the Iranians is a bad thing.
1: Yeah, it's bad for tourism when you're in a hotel and you could have a drone blowing you up at any moment.
0: Yeah, it's just nobody likes it. So in that case, you know, I mean, the way that is worded to my understanding is if somebody wishes at some point and the Iranians behave in a certain way, then maybe they'll invest this money going forward. Okay. But there's certainly no guarantees. It's not American money. And I would be quite frankly shocked if any of it materialized.
1: Well, or if it did materialize, it would materialize only because those closest to the situation are confident that maybe there are new players involved here and Iran's coming off the brink. That's the final question. The president said that the people they're dealing with right now are reasonable. They're not the lunatics they were dealing with before. Is that even conceivable?
0: It is conceivable. I mean, it's degrees of lunacy that we're dealing with here. And my feeling is, you know, the problems in Iran remain, as we were talking about at the top, so bad that in a way this is a Gorbachev process where they're going to have to incrementally give up things. And particularly if they want to start getting that Gulf money, they're going to have to change their behavior in a way that will undermine their ability to wield power. And so you know, you're kind of managing the decline here. And so if that is the case and you have somebody who's not quite as theocratically insane as the old supreme leader, you know, you can deal with a Gorbachev. And so that's what I think the president's looking for.
1: And we're going to have to leave it there. But great stuff, Victoria Coates, as always. We appreciate you joining us. And as the memorandum is released and as they begin this 60-day window of discussions over uranium and nuclear enrichment, we will be calling on you for your analysis of that as well.
0: Excellent. Thanks, Blair.
1: Thank you. That's Victoria Coates of the mighty Heritage Foundation, or as she likes to sign off, absolutely fantastic Victoria Coates, according to Donald Trump. We've got some primary results for you coming up next. Keep it here on O'Connor and Company.
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4: 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I'm Jonathan McKee, author of Parenting Generation Screen, with Plugged In by Focus on the Family.
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1: Gary Sinise coming up on the program. You're going to want to hear that. Larry O'Connor here in your nation's capital. We've got some results of yesterday's primaries and runoffs. First, the runoffs in Georgia. Mike Collins, congressman from Georgia, has won the Republican runoff for the Senate nomination. He'll be facing off against incumbent John Ossoff. It'll be an interesting and expensive race. This is one of the Democrat seats, in addition to Michigan, that Republicans think they have a chance at possibly regaining in Michigan, because it looks like they're going to nominate a lunatic, and they've got a great candidate in Mike Rogers. In Georgia, they think they can beat John Ossoff because it's Georgia. It's a red state. But see, here's the thing. There's two Georgias. There's your sophisticated, well-funded, elitist Atlanta, Buckhead, Fulton County, Georgia. And then there's real Georgia. Mike Collins is real Georgia. John Ossoff is that other thing. And it'll be interesting to see how they face off with each other. But you listen to either of them talk and you think, oh, yeah, Mike Collins, that guy's from Georgia. Nope, we'll see. Also in the governor's race, the lieutenant governor who had the president's endorsement actually came up short. A rich millionaire, former football coach, I believe. Name escaping me at the moment because it's not in front of me to read to you, won the primary for the Republicans. So we'll see. It looks like the Republican candidate will win the governor's seat there, probably. So we'll take a look at that. Alabama primary, Trump endorsed Representative Barry Moore, won the nomination for Senate to replace Tommy Tuberville. So we will see how that one plays out. I have a hunch that Alabama will remain a Republican seat in the Senate. Oklahoma primary, Trump endorsed Kevin Hearn, fine congressman from the Sooner State, has secured the Republican nomination for the Senate seat there, vacated by Mark Wayne Mullen. So Kevin Hearn will be back. Kevin Hearn, by the way, a huge budget hawk. He's all about spending, budget, finance. That's a good voice to have, and good for Oklahomans who have always had some pretty strict, let's stop spending the people's money kind of senators there. So we'll follow that as well. Here in the District of Columbia, we had a showdown between two left-wing radical Democrats, one of them worse than the other. And the one that was worse apparently has won. Now, they haven't made a call in this race because they're using ranked choice voting. They've got 67% of the vote in, and Janice Lewis-George is in the lead with a commanding at 53% over Kenyon McDuffie. She is a defund the police, Zora Mamdani, socialist, burn it all down kind of Democrat. You know, the ones who really have the power in the party these days. Here was Janice Lewis-George last night, kind of declaring victory. Real fast, that was a jab at Donald Trump, just so you know, because Donald Trump said if this woman wins, she's a radical, we might have to rethink home rule. She used that to her advantage. She ran against Trump, and apparently it worked in a district that voted 92% against Donald Trump. All right, here's a little bit more of your new mayor, D.C. Democrats own D.C. They run it. They manage it. They have been in power for 60, 70 years here. So I don't have a voice in Washington. I don't care. Elect whoever you want is your mayor. But it's just remarkable to hear this woman talking about how horrible things are in Washington. How you know, everyone has to work a triple shift and they don't have any money and the schools are terrible. There's a, your party has been in power forever. I don't know what to say at this point. D.C. is in trouble, and maybe it is time to take back home rule. I want to tell you about my friends at BestHotGrill.com. 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
9: With SRN News, I'm Rich Thomason in Washington. We are learning more about the U.S.-Iran deal ahead of its signing on Friday. Under the agreement, Iran will immediately take steps to reopen the Strait of Hormuz, and it will be allowed to sell oil without restrictions, that according to leaked copies of the interim agreement. And oil prices have already been on the decline. Brent crude is now below $80 per barrel. Robert White has won the Democratic primary for the District of Columbia's delegate seat in Congress. 18-term Representative Eleanor Holmes Norton is retiring from the post. Russian warship has fired warning shots near a UK-registered pleasure yacht in the English Channel. The British military says it is investigating an incident. The Russians say the yacht got a bit too close to the warship for comfort. Wall Street, Dow futures down 40 points, while the Nasdaq futures are 140 points higher. More details, srnnews.com.
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16: Today, expect humid conditions with partial sunshine along with the possibility of a thunderstorm in some areas this afternoon. The high will reach 92 degrees. Tonight will be partly cloudy, remaining very warm and humid with a low of 81 degrees. Tomorrow, anticipate more humidity with intervals of clouds and sun and the chance of an afternoon and evening thunderstorm in spots. The high for tomorrow will be 94 degrees. I'm meteorologist Jason Caterina. That's your exclusive AccuWeather forecast on AM 930. The Answer.

0: It's O'Connor and Company here, live from your nation's capital, Larry O'Connor, and I'm joined by, a real patriot to this nation, a great actor, a great humanitarian, and a friend, Gary Sinise. And Gary, that music, I want to point out to everybody, is, that's your son's music. That's Max Sinise and a brand new album called Resurrection and Revival Part 3. Gary, thank you. Happy Father's Day, and thanks for being here with us.
1: Oh, thanks so much for having me, Larry. Good to be with you.
0: That people should know that Gary lost his son Mac recently, and for you to be able to present his music to the world has got to be bittersweet, but certainly inspiring to be able to relive all of those moments, because I'm sure you were there as he was recording a lot of this music.
1: Well, actually, Larry, yeah, it's a real blessing to have all this. There are three albums. You mentioned Part 3.
0: Mm-hmm.
1: The first album is just Resurrection and Revival, and for that, I was a part of that. I got to witness Mac in the studio working on the music, and it was very, very powerful. And he had a very rare form of cancer called chordoma, and he was battling it for 5.5 years. And just as the album went to press, we lost him. He died on January 5th, 2024. He got to hear all the music. He got to realize his dream. And then it was after that I started to discover all this additional music that he had written and tucked away in his files. So I went to work on Resurrection and Revival Part 2 thinking, well, that's all the music. And then all of a sudden, last year I started discovering even more of it. And the piece that you were playing there is called Triumphant. That came from a file that I found on Mac's laptop of him just playing these piano melodies of something that he, I think, was envisioning as a very patriotic, uplifting kind of American anthem kind of piece.
0: Wow.
1: And it was beautiful because this past Memorial Day, the National Symphony Orchestra actually played that piece in the National Memorial Day concert. And coming up on July 4th, at the big event in Washington, D.C., the 4th of July event, the orchestra, I'm going to be narrating something, and the orchestra is actually going to be playing that piece. It's one of 31 pieces on this Resurrection and Revival Part 3. It's really kind of, it was a miracle that
0: yes,
1: I
0: what
1: found
0: a blessing.
1: All this music.
0: What a blessing, Gary. And when you uncovered it and started playing it, it must have been, this is a thing about music. And, you with the Lieutenant Dan Band, you've been able to bring, music brings so much to our lives and is able to bring us to a place when you first heard that song or this incredible memory that you have when that song first played in the bar when you met the woman you ended up marrying or whatever it is. There's something so visceral and emotional about music. And I can't even imagine as a dad, going through this music and hearing your son, from beyond. It gives me chills, Gary.
1: It's powerful. The music is very good. Obviously, if the National Symphony Orchestra is playing this music, it's good. Mac had a producing partner on the first record named Oliver Schnee. They were buddies in college. They were composing buddies. They both went to USC Music School together. Mac was, struggling very, heavily with this cancer and hadn't been thinking about music at all. And then he started, he wanted to go back and finish a piece that he'd written in college that he never finished called Arctic Circles. And that's what began his mission to sort of do a whole record. If you go to Max Sinise on YouTube, you can just look him up, M-A-C, Max Sinise on YouTube. You'll see a bunch of videos from these recording sessions. And Arctic Circles is a magnificent piece that started the whole ball rolling.
0: Yeah.
1: And then when I started discovering this music, it was like Mac had left all this treasure for me to discover. And it's really, it's given me a lot these past couple of years since losing him to focus on, and a real blessing, I'll tell you.
0: Let's listen to one more track here. Again, the album is Resurrection and Revival Part 3, Max Sinise's trunk music that Carrie found and has put back out there. And would love for you all to buy this and enjoy this music. Here's a song called Southern Grind.

0: Gary, my son Christian would listen to this song like this and say, "That's a vibe." That's what he would say. So that is a real vibe.
1: Well, I'll tell you about that one, Larry. That's the one that actually started me kind of discovering. I thought I'd found all the music possible, and then I saw this file in his laptop, and it said Southern Grind on it. I clicked on it, and I started to hear that.
0: Huh.
1: And it's Mac playing the acoustic guitar. It's Mac doing the drums. It's Mac doing the vocalizing there, the humming that's going on. And it turns out I followed the clues and discovered that he had been writing Southern Grind for a industrial film project that somebody had hired him to write. And that led me to discover two other pieces that he was writing for that project. And that set the ball rolling for what turned into Resurrection and Revival Part 3. As I said, 31 pieces of music all told. The vinyls are available at GarySinisFoundation.org. And Mac, you know, when he said about the first record, he said, "Dad, let's make some vinyls. And if we, you know, I just want to give them to friends. And if we sold any, the money could go to the Gary Sinise Foundation to support the mission." And now Resurrection, all three records have been selling at the Gary Sinise Foundation and helping us with our mission.
0: Just incredible. And, you know, a couple of friends that we have mutually in common, Michael Broderick and Gary Eaton. Gary Eaton, a legendary rock and roll guitar player. They jammed and recorded with Mac back in the day, like when he was 17, I think. And I remember them telling us, you know, Mac's got chops, man. That's what I remember Gary saying that to me. Mac's got real chops.
1: He was an excellent drummer. He studied with some really good people. And, you know, we were fortunate in Los Angeles. You have access, you know, because I'm a musician and an actor. I knew people, and I was able to connect Mac up with a drummer named Greg Bissonette, who is one of the great American drummers out there. And he just loved Mac, taught him a lot. Mac ended up being just a tremendous drummer. He went into USC Music School as a drummer, but 4 years later, he came out of school wanting to write film music and orchestral pieces and wanted to conduct. He was a songwriter. He was just an overall great musician who had a lot of different tastes. If you listen to that, you heard the orchestral piece Triumphant. Mm-hmm. Then you hear this piece Southern Grind. They're completely different things.
0: Yeah.
1: And that's what you get when you get this Resurrection and Revival series. You get orchestral pieces, jazz, you get rock, you get a Mac playing the harmonica. You get all kinds of stuff. It's really fun to listen to. I always put it on shuffle and it just goes from one thing to the next. Eventually, part three will be available for download. Right now, it's just available on vinyl at the Gary Sinise Foundation.
0: Yeah, everybody go to the website for Gary Sinise Foundation and check that out. What a great Father's Day present to Gary for people to really enjoy and learn the story of your relationship with Mac. While we're talking about the foundation, 15th anniversary gala is coming up Saturday, June 27th. What a journey you've been on with the Gary Sinise Foundation. Talk to me a little bit about here, 15 years now, looking back at what you've been able to achieve for our heroes.
1: Yeah, gosh, looking back, I launched the foundation June 30th, 2011. So I was in California at the time. I was working on CSI New York, the TV series. I had been going overseas and traveling for the troops and doing USO shows and playing in my band and all these things, getting involved with many, many nonprofits that were in the military and first responder support space there. And eventually I just said, you know what, this is something that really means a lot to me. I'm going to start my own organization. That was 15 years ago. We had a couple little rooms at CBS Studio Center in Studio City, because I had a little office there when I was working on CSI New York, a couple little rooms. And now we're based in Nashville. We have over 100 people working for the foundation across the country.
0: Incredible.
1: Multiple programs for building homes for our wounded. We're taking care of the families of our fallen heroes. We provide equipment and training and all kinds of stuff for first responders. It's a very, very broad mission at the foundation. And you can learn more by going to GarySinisFoundation.org. There's a lot of videos that show the programs in action. And, you know, at this gala, actually, we're going to feature Max music at this gala. It's really the music of the foundation.
0: Sure.
1: You know, his music. So I have donated the money to hire an orchestra, and we're going to play some of the music during the gala and feature some of the people that we've been helping along the way.
0: Everybody knows all the great work that Gary has done with the Gary Sinise Foundation, 15 years worth now. So go check it out and be a part of it. While I've got you, Gary, you know, listen, I'll never forget seeing you for the first time on stage during previews at the Court Theater with your Steppenwolf production of Grapes of Wrath. It was honestly a life-changing experience, that theatrical production. But then, you know, of course, as an actor, you've you know, checked all the boxes. Then something changed for you. 9/11 happened, and our military started engaging with our enemies overseas, and you became a big part of that in terms of the morale and the support for the troops. I understand now you're working on an educational program to teach generations born after 9/11 exactly what happened there and why it's so important. Can you just take a minute telling me about that?
1: Well, education has been a part of the foundation from the beginning, although we've been, you know, focused so heavily on taking care of our wounded, taking care of the families of our fallen, and providing morale boosting events and uplift to the men and women who serve our country. And the education program has just expanded and growing. I've wanted to grow that. You know, I found that, you know, I talk a lot about, you know, that we should definitely go out and support the men and women serving. We should support our first responders, all of that. But there's so many people that don't really understand what they do.
0: Yeah.
1: Or why they do it. If you don't have a personal relationship with somebody serving in the military or as a first responder or something, you might feel quite disconnected from what they do. You just don't understand it. So, yeah. I not only want people to understand that they should support these folks because they are, after all, our freedom providers, our defenders, but I want them to understand what they do and why they should support them. So
0: incredible.
1: Take 9/11, for example. You know, we're sending students to the 9/11 Museum. We send them to the Pentagon Memorial in Washington, D.C. We send them to Shanksville to the memorial there. We pair them up with people who were eyewitnesses at all these events, who can really explain what happened and the sacrifices that were made and the way the country came together after that event, which was pretty profound. It's important work, and I'm going to keep doing it.
0: Yeah, and the lack of education, I think, explains, sadly, some of the things we're seeing right now, just 25 years later. Gary Sinise, so proud to know you, and congrats on everything that you've done, and happy Father's Day, my friend.
1: Thanks, Larry. Thanks so much.
0: There's more to come here. It's O'Connor and Company.
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3: 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If Metcalf had been black and Carmelo Anthony white, different verdict. No evidence of that whatsoever. Neither the defense nor the prosecution said race had anything to do with the encounter. The defense argued self-defense. So why then are we talking about it?
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7: This is Seth Leibson for townhall.com. A new poll from NBC reveals another low percentage of Americans who feel proud of their country. One NBC reporter put it that we are seeing a, quote, steady 21st century decline, close quote. The disappointment in these and similar results is exacerbated by the timing of our birthday as a nation, when national affections should be at their height. If only more Americans would listen to our foreign visitors. Ever since the Marquis de Lafayette, many a foreigner has come here to show and remind us of our greatness. In fact, it was another Frenchman, Alexis de Tocqueville, whose two-volume book about us in the 19th century, still taught today, gave us the best explanation of our politics and culture. Now, we're seeing reminders from soccer fans coming here, with social media posts and titles like, quote, World Cup fans embrace American culture, close quote. They're reminding us, not least, of Tom Paine's words, what we obtain too cheap, we esteem too lightly. Let us hope this sinks in. Too many here still have a lot to learn.

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1: 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Yesterday, Secretary of Health and Human Services Robert F. Kennedy Jr. attended an event for the America First Policy Institute, and he sort of gave a 1 year plus a few months report card on what the Trump administration has been able to accomplish in the realm of MAHA. Let's take a listen to the secretary.
2: Why did Americans suddenly get obese? It's not because they suddenly became indolent or lazy or hungry. It's because they were being mass poisoned by ultra-processed foods. And because of the food pyramid and the dietary guidelines, we were directed away from protein, away from healthy foods. 70% of the calories when we came in that American consumers eat are ultra-processed foods, and it's poisons. It destroys your metabolic system. It makes you obese. And, diabetes, for example, is driven by ultra-processed food. When I was a kid, the typical pediatrician would see one case of type 2 diabetes over a 40 or 50-year career. Today, 38% of American teens are diabetic or pre-diabetic. This is just a terrible crisis. These are kids who are now going to be dependent on pharmaceutical interventions for the rest of their lives. And I'll give you just another, final example about how stark this debate is. 25 years ago, there was no diabetes in China. Today, 52% of the adult population is diabetic or pre-diabetic. Why is that? It's because they built 20,000 fast food joints and they began importing.
1: that is a remarkable statistic. It really is. And it's something, obviously, that he is passionate about. And one of the things that he brought to the table with the coalition the president put together in 2024. So then you say, well, what have you done? How have you fixed things? How are things looking with regard to obesity in America since you've been the Secretary of Health and Human Services, and he addressed that. Clip 28. Here we go.
2: Since President Trump came into office, obesity rates in this country have dropped by 2.5%. That's the first drop in 50 years. And that drop alone will have significant impacts on healthcare costs in this country because obesity drives about 80% of chronic disease. 48 cents out of every dollar that you pay to the federal government in taxes is now going to treat for health care, and about 90% of that is spent on treating chronic disease.
1: That is amazing. Amazing statistics. First of all, that 2.5% reduction in obesity, first time in 50 years. But then also how obesity affects all the other chronic illnesses and other things that, again, affect our health care costs. There is something to this. And if anything, over the past year plus, I guarantee you, you have been thinking more about this kind of stuff than you did before. And that's what leadership looks like. Also, if we can go to clip 26, the Secretary Kennedy explains what it was like when he got into office in terms of the dietary agenda and the dietary plan that he inherited. This is remarkable. Take a listen.
2: The dietary guidelines that Brooke and I got when we came into office were 453 pages long. They were incomprehensible, and they were clearly written by lobbyists from the industry, and they reflected the mercantile impulses that had put Fruit Loops at the top of the food pyramid. And we flipped that. We have now 10 pages of dietary guidelines.
1: 453 pages of federal dietary guidelines. And by the way, you ever notice how, you know, you hear one day that eggs will kill you and the next day that eggs are the healthiest thing that you could ever eat? The butter's the worst thing possible. Oh, no, you need more butter. Fats are terrible. Oh, no, but it's okay to have these fats. It's because there's 453 pages of dietary guidelines. And if anything, he's been able to chop that down to just 10 pages. And that's an improvement. Good stuff coming from the secretary, especially if you care about the MAHA stuff, which I know a lot of you do. Speaking of eating healthy and losing weight, there is a moment nobody talks about with weight loss. It's the moment it stops working. The diet that worked before doesn't anymore. The workouts don't hit the same. Even eating less stops moving the scale. What's that about? I'm eating less. Why aren't I losing weight? Well, that's not random. That's actually science. 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
0: You won't find their names in every headline, but America's real heroes are the ones who get up early, work late, sacrifice quietly for their families, and never lose faith in this nation. That's you. 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Thank you for being that steady force. 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
3: With SRN News, I'm Rich Thomason in Washington. We're learning more about the U.S.-Iran deal ahead of its signing on Friday. Under the agreement, Iran will immediately take steps to reopen the Strait of Hormuz, and it will be allowed to sell its oil without restrictions. That's according to leaked copies of the interim agreement that officials say broadly matches the actual document itself. And while the deal will boost the global economy, it will not happen overnight.
4: Oil won't simply start flowing through the Strait of Hormuz the way it did before the war. Then the strait carried a fifth of the world's crude. Now it will take time for hundreds of vessels trapped in the Persian Gulf to exit through the narrow strait. In addition, Gulf oil producers that reduced production will need time to get oil moving again.
3: Still, correspondent Andrew Stewart says that oil prices are already declining. Brent crude now below $80 per barrel. President Trump hits the pause button.
5: President Donald Trump says he's holding off on Jay Clayton's nomination to head the National Intelligence Agency. Clayton had been scheduled to appear Wednesday for a Senate confirmation hearing. In a social media post, Trump says he'll keep acting director Bill Pulte right now as he works on getting Congress to pass a voter ID bill that would require people to show ID in order to vote. That bill lacks enough support for passage in either chamber, but lawmakers in both parties said Pulte lacks experience experience. Democrats had said they wouldn't renew an expired surveillance program until Trump withdrew Pulte's nomination. Now Trump is accusing Democrats of going back on their word. John of Water, Washington.
3: Robert White Jr. has won the Democratic primary for the District of Columbia's delegate seat in Congress. 18-term Representative Eleanor Holmes Norton is retiring. On Wall Street, the Dow futures 2 points higher. NASDAQ futures are better by 160 points. This is SRN News.
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13: Today will be humid with partial sunshine and the chance of a thunderstorm in some areas this afternoon with a high of 92 degrees. Tonight, expect partly cloudy skies with very warm and humid conditions and a low of 81 degrees. Tomorrow will also be humid with intervals of clouds and sun, along with the possibility of an afternoon and evening thunderstorm in certain spots with a high of 94 degrees. I'm meteorologist Jason Caterina. That's your exclusive AccuWeather forecast on AM 930, The Answer.
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15: From the wild world of D.C. politics to America's culture clash, brace yourself for the reality check you've been waiting for. The one and only Mike Gallagher.
16: I saw an article from Axios this morning that says American pride has fallen off a cliff. And they cite in part an NBC poll that just came out breaking down pride in America between Republican and Democrat parties. Now, Axios says that American pride has fallen off a cliff. That seems odd because the NBC poll says that 90% of Republicans are either extremely or very proud to be an American. You know what it is for Democrats? 29%. 29%. So I suppose if you aren't proud of this country, if you don't love this country, if you don't appreciate this country, I guess you'll be rooting for Iran. I guess you don't want people.

you're not in political power. In other words, the opposition party tends to feel that way. No, it doesn't. I guarantee you, when Barack Obama was president, you think only 29% of Republicans were proud to be an American? This is such a profound example of the difference between two political ideologies. What a crazy, wild gap. Let me repeat it one more time. 90% of Republicans are either extremely or very proud to be an American. 29% of Democrats feel the same way. Not even one out of every three Democrats is proud to be an American. Democrats are ashamed of America. Democrats resent America. Democrats hate America. Look, I was frustrated during 8 years of Barack Obama. I was frustrated when Bill Clinton was president. I was frustrated when Joe Biden was president. I'm a Republican. I want Republicans to win. You think I was ashamed of America because an election didn't go my way? It doesn't work that way for us. It doesn't work that way for Republicans. But evidently, it certainly works that way for Democrats. Let me ask you the question. Are you proud to be an American? And if you're willing to call me and tell me if you're proud to be an American, I hope you'll share with me your political affiliation. And I'm going to trust that you'll tell me the truth. If you're a Democrat who would be in that, you know, 71%, not proud to be an American, can you tell us why? Are you willing to admit it's because things aren't going your way politically and you want to take it out on your fellow Americans? We got a lot of breaking news today. We've got to break down this Iran thing. There are all kinds of reports about this memo of understanding and whether CNN and Bloomberg have the right text. Look, I'm real simple here. Iran can't have a nuke, and we got to get prices under control in America. That's it. That's all I care about. Everything else is just noise. I saw a wonderful post on social media on X this morning from somebody who said there's three categories of people who are complaining and griping about Trump's deal with Iran. And the poster breaks it down by those three groups, and the poster urges you to ignore all three of those groups. I totally agree. Ignore the noise. Just let people squawk. Let the neocons be mad that we didn't turn Iran into a parking lot. Let the MAGA America First folks be upset that we were over there in the first place. You can feel however you want to feel about this Iranian situation. It's all noise. Keep a nuke out of the hands of the Iranian mullahs and get prices back down to where people can afford to live, and we're going to be just fine. We'll be just fine. So let's go back to this NBC poll. Again, one more time. 90% of Republicans are either very or extremely proud to be an American. 29% of Democrats are either very or extremely proud to be an American. What category are you in? Let me ask you that question as we open up the phone lines here in the Relief Factor Studios for a Wednesday, June the 17th, 2026. Are you proud to be an American? If you're not, tell us why. If you are, tell us why and share with us, if you don't mind, your political affiliation. 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Jam my phone lines. Flood the zone with your voice. 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
4: I'm Jonathan McKee, and you're listening to Plugged In. A new study reveals something every parent needs to hear. Today's teens feel more pressure to be on social media than even to smoke or drink. 44% say they feel pressured to be connected on a device, and more than half of them say they feel left out if they're not. Think about that. 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It feels like social survival. So parents, start with empathy. 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But that doesn't mean anything goes. 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But most importantly, model something better. 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

0: Mike Gallagher.
1: I don't know about you, but I find it deeply alarming, incredibly disturbing that so few Democrats are proud to be an American. But it explains and it identifies why we're different. It does explain how different the two sides really are. And look, we're on sides now. There's no way to escape this. You're asked a question by an NBC pollster. Are you proud to be an American? Are you extremely or likely, very likely proud to be an American? 90% of Republicans say yes. Look, every caller says yes. I'm really intrigued by somebody who would say no. But this is where we are as a country. You keep that in mind as you go to the ballot box. You keep this in mind as you absorb all these stories. You keep all of this in mind. This is who they are. I love the text I just got from Minnesota from Mike, showing a picture. He took a selfie of his T-shirt. He's got a T-shirt with a giant American eagle on it, and it says, I am politically incorrect. I say Merry Christmas. I say God bless America. I own guns. I eat bacon. I salute our flag, and I thank our troops. If this offends you, I don't care. Way to go, Papa Paul. Mike in Minnesota, love it. Y'all love your dog? 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So great. Your dog will ask for it by name. We'll start with Cindy, Pennsylvania. Cindy, what do you think? Are you in the 90% category or the 29%?
2: Well, I'm probably in the 90% category. I do believe that Trump is doing as good as he can. But honestly, nobody should trust Iran. And people who think they should trust Iran do not really understand what they're all about.
1: No, I think everybody realizes that. And there's no mystery about their untrustworthiness. And certainly Trump knows. But that doesn't change the reality that we've got to do everything possible to prevent them from getting their hands on to be able to produce a nuclear weapon. And that's what he's doing. That's a good thing.
2: Do you think that's possible?
1: I do. I do. I don't think they want us to take over Karg Island. I don't think they want it because that's very rich for them. Look, I know they're fanatics. I get it. We all understand that. Trump understands this. It's the art of the deal. We've got to keep a nuclear weapon out of their hands, and they were on the verge of producing one, and that cannot happen. Let me share with you, before we take more of your calls, and again, I'm looking for somebody who's not proud of America. And I'll put you to the top of the line. Almost every call, every text, absolutely 90%, you're proud to be an American. If you're not, I'd be interested in talking to you to find out why. Because I think it's a simple formula. You just don't like the way the election turned out, but maybe I'm wrong. Challenge me. Prove me wrong. 800-655-MIKE, 800-655-6453. Here's what Bad Hombre wrote. I reposted this just moments ago on my X account, and feel free to follow me there, at Gallagher Show on X. Bad Hombre writes, three groups of demented losers are upset about President Trump's peace deal with Iran. Group number one, the Marjorie Taylor Greens of the world, who spent weeks torching their careers by predicting an endless war with U.S. ground troops, thousands of casualties, and global economic calamity, only to be proven once again that they have no idea what they're talking about. Group number two, Israel First chicken hawks like Mark Levin, who cling onto Trump like a leech, thinking they can convince him to drag America into another prolonged Middle East conflict. Group number three, the Democrats. They would oppose a cure for cancer if Trump discovered it. Ignore all three, he writes. They're irrational and don't have America's best interests at heart. Trust Trump. Gosh, I love that. Ignore the noise. These are irrational responses. And the people who are pushing back against this complicated, intricate effort to secure peace do not have America's best interests at heart. Trust Trump. 800-655-MIKE, 24 past the hour. Great having you along for the ride. Look, I got to tell you, before we return to your calls about this issue about being proud or not proud, you want to know how wacky the Democrats are becoming? There is a mayor of Oakland, California. She believes that the minimum wage needs to be a little higher, okay? Her name is Barbara Lee. And apparently, I guess she's running for re-election because Oakland is a lost cause. You want to know why Oakland, California is a lost cause? I give you, on a debate stage this week, the incumbent mayor of Oakland, California, who wants to raise the federal minimum wage to, are you ready? I hope you're sitting down, $50 an hour.
0: You're calling for a $50 an hour federal minimum wage. That's seven times the current national minimum wage of $7.25 an hour. Can you explain how that would be economically sustainable for small businesses? You have 60 seconds.
3: First, let me say I owned and ran a small business for 11 years. I created hundreds of jobs. Benefits, retirement benefits, also health care benefits. I know what worker productivity means, and that means that you have to make sure that your employees are taken care of and have a living wage. In the Bay Area, I believe it was the United Way, came out with a report that very recently, $127,000 for a family of four is just barely enough to get by. Another survey very recently, $104,000 for a family of one, barely enough to get by, low income because of the affordability crisis. And so just do the math. Just do the math. Of course, we have national minimum wages that we need to raise to a living wage. You're talking about $20, $25, fine. But I have got to be focused on what California needs and what the affordability factor is when we calculate.
1: That's what they should have played. They should have played the whackometer instead of the bell. Of course, that bell sounds like the end of a 12 round bout. Yeah, $50 an hour minimum wage. Mayor of Oakland. Hey, why stop at 50? How about $250 an hour? What about $500 an hour? I think that's better. Do you realize how much more affordable life will be if somebody at McDonald's can make $500 an hour? Look, working at McDonald's is a noble job. And these poor folks don't make enough. Barbara Lee is right. Why stop at 50? Come on, Barbara Lee. Go big or go home. Why stop at 50? That's chicken feed. $50, what is that? $110,000 a year? That's not enough. People need $200,000, $300,000 a year. 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
6: With SRN News, I'm Rich Thomason in Washington. We are learning more about the U.S.-Iran deal ahead of its signing on Friday. Under the agreement, Iran will immediately take steps to reopen the Strait of Hormuz, and it will be allowed to sell oil without restrictions, that according to leaked copies of the interim agreement. And oil prices have already been on the decline. Brent crude is now below $80 per barrel. Robert White has won the Democratic primary for the District of Columbia's delegate seat in Congress. 18-term Representative Eleanor Holmes Norton is retiring from the post. Russian warship has fired warning shots near a UK-registered pleasure yacht. In the English Channel, the British military says it is investigating an incident. The Russians say the yacht got a bit too close to the warship for comfort. Wall Street, Dow futures down 40 points, while the Nasdaq futures are 140 points higher. More details, srnnews.com.
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4: Today will bring humid conditions with partial sunshine along with the possibility of a thunderstorm in some areas this afternoon. The high will reach 92. Tonight, expect partly cloudy skies and very warm humid weather with a low of 81. Tomorrow will continue to be humid with intervals of clouds and sun with the chance of an afternoon and evening thunderstorm in spots. The high temperature will be 94. I'm meteorologist Jason Caterina. That's your exclusive AccuWeather forecast on AM 930, The Answer.

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1: Uh-oh, Eddie's back. Eddie, not only is Eddie not proud to be an American, Eddie's embarrassed to be an American. I got to take him. I promise, true to my word, if you are not proud to be an American, I'd put you to the top of the line. NBC News just released a poll. 90% of Republicans are either extremely or very proud to be an American. Only 29% of Democrats are proud to be an American. Eddie's in a third category. He's actually embarrassed to be an American. So I know you're holding on. You're waiting with bated breath to get the wisdom of Eddie from Pennsylvania. We'll bring him into this conversation here in just a moment. I want to read a funny text from Schenectady, New York. Barbara Lee's $50 minimum wage fever dream, is she brain dead? Or did her last two brain cells file for divorce? You sound like Senator John Kennedy. That's something John Kennedy might say, the senator from Louisiana, who, it's been rumored, might run for president in 2028. Now it's a party. If he's up on a debate stage, I'm in. Schenectady goes on to say, at that genius rate, a Happy Meal would hit a cool $30. Who needs affordable fast food when we can have gourmet unemployment? I like that. I like Schenectady, New York. All right, let's go. Y'all ready? Everybody take a big, deep breath. Hey, Eddie, welcome back. How are you doing today, Eddie?
2: I'm doing okay today. How are you today?
1: Are you hanging in? You hanging in there? You're suffering through the Mike Gallagher Show? Yep. You're suffering through the program.
2: I listen to your show every single day, and I love it.
1: Thank you. That means a lot to me.
2: You came up with a question today, who is not proud to be an American? Well, it's not that I'm not proud, but I'm embarrassed. And let me tell you why.
1: Yes, sir.
2: When Elon Musk came in, he found all this wasteful spending and fraudulent stuff going on, this, that, and the other. The government could take and track you putting $600 into your bank account, yet we can't track these people who were cashing the checks for Social Security who are 120 years old. The world is watching. They're seeing that the government, who I would say are elected of the people, by the people, for the people, they're supposed to get a certain salary. And if they take a penny more than that salary from special interest groups or anything else, they're no longer working for the people. They're working for themselves. And the world is watching. And it's embarrassing because the government, who we elected, is not working for us. They're working for themselves. They're stealing from the American people. And it's embarrassing. Don't you agree?
1: Well, no, I don't agree that it's embarrassing. I think there's lots of challenges and lots of problems and all kinds of things that don't go the way we'd like them to go. Does that make me embarrassed to be an American? I mean, everything you just laid out, that makes you actually, so if you traveled around the world, if you went to another country, you'd be embarrassed to say you're an American?
2: I would be embarrassed to say that I'm American because of the way the government is working. The government that we elected is embarrassing Americans by doing things that they're supposed to.
1: Right. Yeah, so you don't think that our form of government and that our country represents the absolute best in the world? And if you don't, second part of the question, what country do you think does it better than we do?
2: Okay. I said before, it's not that I'm not proud to be an American.
1: But if you're saying you're embarrassed because you don't think the government works the way it should work, and incidentally, Eddie, you're not alone in that. There's nothing unique about the fact that we're all frustrated at the way the government works. There's lots of problems with the way the government works. That shouldn't make us embarrassed to be an American. Shouldn't make us embarrassed to be from this country. It shouldn't make us embarrassed to be embarrassed for America. So the logical question is, what country does it better, Eddie?
2: Well, let me ask you a question.
1: Okay.
2: I can't say that there's another country better than ours. I can't say that there isn't.
1: Okay.
2: But you have people who have served in the armed forces who are homeless living on the streets.
1: You're
2: taking and putting illegals in 5-star hotels.
1: I know.
2: Okay?
1: I know.
2: I've been disabled for 27 years.
1: It's awful.
2: I work.
1: It's awful.
2: I get into Social Security.
1: It's awful.
2: I'm getting $1,300 a month after 27 years.
1: It's awful.
2: $16,000 a year.
1: There's a lot of things. You're listing the things that you're unhappy about, and yet it leads you to say you're embarrassed to be an American, and you serve this country in the military. How can the inefficiencies of today's government lead you to be embarrassed to be an American, Eddie? That doesn't make any sense. Aren't you able?
2: It's embarrassing that the government will take care of illegals more than they'll take care of their own people.
1: You think that's the current government's intention to take better care of illegals than you? Excuse me, Eddie. You think the Trump administration wants to take better care of illegals than you, a veteran?
2: No, sir.
1: Okay.
2: I think Trump is the best thing that ever happened to this country.
1: All right, there you go. Well, good luck to you. Godspeed, Eddie. I know there's challenges, and I know people are struggling, and I know there's all kind of, look, again, you can't name another government that's any better than ours because there isn't one. And if there is one, God willing, you could cobble up enough money and go to Norway or Finland or France or Canada or somewhere where you wouldn't be embarrassed to be an American. I think you're just frustrated, and I don't want to put you down for your frustration. We all know that government could do better. But my gosh, this guy's trying. This government is trying. This administration is trying. Jake, you don't like the issue of illegal immigration? How about a sealed border? I saw Victor Davis Hanson. I'm going to play this. Maybe tomorrow or Friday, we're going to play about a six-minute monologue of all the accomplishments of this administration. And, of course, front and center, number one, is the way this administration has conquered the scourge of border insecurity. And no one talks about it anymore. You know, instead of bellyaching about some of the benefits that illegals get, how about we recognize that under Joe Biden, thousands and thousands and thousands of people were pouring into our border, a lot of them children, who are to this day unaccounted for, as we learned this week. Thousands of kids, unaccompanied minors. What's the border like now? It is sealed. It is secure. It is closed. That's something to be proud of, Eddie, not embarrassed. That's something to celebrate. I think I saw the vice president last night on the Home Shopping Network. My gosh, he is everywhere. I'm telling you what, and we had a chance to get him, and I'm going to be very blunt with you or honest with you to let you know how I like to do this show. Look, J.D. Vance is everywhere. And yeah, it would have been kind of fun to interview the vice president, but you know something? I'd rather take the 10 or 15 minutes that I'd have with him and talk to you. That's just how I feel about this show. This is a caller-driven show. I do my best. And you can get frustrated with me, and I know I interrupt too much, and I get impatient, and I babble, and I whine. I know all my problems, but I at least try to give as many people an opportunity to come on this show as possible. People don't get heard. People don't have their voices be heard. And when you call here, whether you agree or disagree with me or somewhere in between, you're going to get heard. Millions of people are going to hear what you have to say. So instead of talking to J.D. Vance for 10 minutes or a senator, I mean, we occasionally will bring on somebody. I want to bring on Senator Rick Scott because I'm excited about something he's raising about anti-Semitism and Kanye, or what's his name now? I don't know what his name is. But you know who I mean. And he's going to be on the show tomorrow. But I do very select few guests. Because J.D. Vance, for example, is everywhere. So believe me, you're not going to hear anything different probably on my show than you'd hear on the 50 other shows that he's on. And I'm glad he's doing it. I mean, he's on a book tour. And he said something to Megyn Kelly yesterday that was really profound. And it got people wondering about who he's reaching out to as he likely runs for president in 2028. Because there's this whole perceived rift among you know, conservative influencers. You got your neocons, you got your America Firsters. And Megan suggested to the vice president on her show yesterday that people in the MAGA movement who have disagreed with Trump have been ousted from the movement after agreeing with him. I mean, after supporting him. This exchange between the vice president and Megyn Kelly was fascinating.
3: A lot of people have been saying that they feel blackpilled by the whole experience. You know, like, I'm just out. And I have been trying to make the point that you can't do that, right?
4: No,
3: you got to stay.
4: That's
3: stay.
4: Right.
3: But realistically, because after these midterms are over.
4: Can I make one more point about this, Megan? This is, like, very important. I'm sorry to interrupt. But
3: no, it is.
4: So, look, the coalition that made Donald Trump the president of the United States and J.D. Vance, the vice president of the United States, people have to remember this. It was Megyn Kelly and Tucker Carlson and Joe Rogan. It was also Mark Levin. It was also a lot of people like John Podesta who want a more aggressive foreign policy. What I think is important, I'm never going to say that John Podesta is not welcome in the Republican Party. He is. But just as he's disappointed right now, sometimes other people are going to be disappointed at other times. You can't just quit politics because the leader of a country of 330 million people makes a decision you disagree with.
1: I love that. Gosh, I love that gracious, welcoming position he has. This movement, putting America's interests first, whatever you want to call it, MAGA, conservatism, right of center, far right, all of it ought to have the proverbial big tent. It's okay to disagree with this Iran deal. I don't want to cut your legs off, you know, cut your legs out from under you if you disagree with this deal with Iran. It's okay. I if you agree with the deal with Iran, it's okay. If you don't like aspects of the Trump, look, I admit I shared with you some things I don't like. I didn't like Trump slapping his name up on the Kennedy Center. I thought that was just trolling and probably ridiculous. And a judge came along and now they had to take it down. And they're all loving that. They're loving the fact that he lost that effort on the Kennedy Center. Doesn't mean I should be kicked out of the movement or the body of people who support this agenda, this administration. This agenda, this administration is about a strong military, America first, a secure border, respect for law enforcement, an economy that people can not only survive in, but thrive, a country of opportunity. That's what this, to me, that's what this administration is representing. But does that mean we're going to agree on everything? Of course it doesn't. And nobody should be expecting, nobody ought to kick anybody out of any movement. You want to call Mark Levin a chicken hawk? Okay, well, so what? J.D. Vance is right. Mark Levin helped get Donald Trump elected. Megyn Kelly helped get Donald Trump elected. Tucker Carlson helped get Donald Trump elected. Laura Loomer helped get Donald Trump elected. Alex Jones helped get Donald Trump elected. Mike Gallagher helped get Donald Trump elected. There's room for all of us. And that doesn't mean that, you know, the roof has to cave in if we disagree. Because we're not going to agree on everything. Period. Shouldn't take me to tell you that. 13 before the hour. 800-655-MIKE.
0: Mike Gallagher.
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1: Pretty shot of Arkansas, a town or a lake, I guess, or whatever that is. In is it Tenneke Springs, Arkansas? Or no, it's Alaska. I always get AR and AK confused. 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Thanks for watching. 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I've got a perfect antidote to the high cost of cell phone bills. 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You know, I mentioned the vice president on this media tour for his book. He was on with Greg Gutfeld last night. It was, of all the appearances, and I saw most of them. I saw clips. I didn't see them live. I can't watch The View. I won't watch The View. I see those hens, and it just makes my skin crawl. And I can't. I had an opportunity to watch the whole episode. But look, you know, I come into work and we look at clips and I see clips all over the place. Here was a clip, and I can watch Gutfeld, even though you have to have a sort of a particular taste for that, you know? He's got like his cast of characters, Tyrus and Cat Timpf and some of those comics. I love it when Jim Norton is on because Jim, to me, is one of the funniest comics on the planet. Anyway, here was the vice president on with J.D. Vance, Greg Gutfeld last night on Fox News, talking about what really bothers him about these numbers showing that, and again, if you haven't heard, 90%, according to NBC News, 90% of Republicans are proud to be an American. Only 29% of Democrats are proud to be Americans. Here's J.D. Vance and his assessment of the whole thing.
2: Greg, it doesn't bother me when congressional Democrats disagree with our policies. It bothers me like that they're just terrible people, so many of them. Mm-hmm. But what really does bother me is that they don't show gratitude for the United States of America. Disagree with our policies, but if you don't feel grateful to live here and for the people who made it possible, then what are you even doing being in public service? Yeah. Too many Democrats don't show appreciation for the country.
1: It's a great point. If you don't care about the country, if you're ashamed of the country, if you don't agree with the American people because of the outcome of an election, what are you doing in public service? And if you're ashamed to be an American, if you don't like this country, seriously, why don't you try to find a country where you'll be happier? It's a big world out there. We're going to explore that world on the Gulf of America cruise in November. 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We'll send you back a link with all the details. We go out of Fort Lauderdale. I'll be on the ship along with Scott Jennings, Larry O'Connor, Kurt Schlichter, Jennifer Horn. Come join us. The Gulf of America cruise in November. MikeOnline.com. Coming up. Well, I've never seen this kind of a bold assertion or confirmation, but Hillary Clinton has confirmed to the world what kind of a bald-faced liar she really is. She made her remarks at the 92nd Street Y this week in New York City. Her pretty shocking remarks coming up. I've been behind this microphone for over 40 years, and I can honestly say I've never received a bigger response from those who have found Chapter. What is Chapter? 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
3: 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America was born in courage, raised on hard work, strengthened by sacrifice, and sustained by faith through every generation. 250 years later, that spirit is alive, well, and charging forward with new energy. 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
5: With SRN News, I'm Rich Thomason in Washington. While acknowledging that nobody knows what it is, President Trump knows, and he's describing the U.S.-Iran deal as a very strong deal. He spoke as the G7 summit wraps up in France. Members of Congress are anxious for details of the pact. They're urging the administration to provide the specifics. President Trump is pausing the Senate confirmation process for his National Intelligence Director nominee, Jay Clayton. The president wants to get a voter ID bill through Congress first. Clayton, meanwhile, has backers on both sides of the aisle.
6: President Trump's nomination of Jay Clayton to serve as Director of National Intelligence is drawing bipartisan support from lawmakers and national security leaders. Clayton previously served as U.S. Attorney for the Southern District of New York and as Chairman of the Securities and Exchange Commission. Supporters from both parties point to his experience prosecuting terrorists and cartels, while Senate leaders are signaling they expect a swift confirmation process. Willie Nelson, The White House.
5: It was a dramatic and a deadly scene on a Texas highway last night. A business jet crashed on the roadway in South Texas. One person was killed.
7: Laredo police say the plane had six people on board when it crashed Tuesday night on the Loop 20 highway near Laredo International Airport. The plane was nearly sheared in half and tipped on its side. Dashcam video on social media shows the aircraft careening down the highway, taking out a light post before coming to a stop. The crash caused chaos. People left their vehicles to frantically try to smash out the cockpit window and free those inside. First responders can be heard calling for a ladder as they tried to free a passenger trapped inside. I'm Mike Hempett.
5: Stock futures have turned mixed on Wall Street. The Dow futures are down 51 points, while the Nasdaq futures are up 149 points. This is SRN News.
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15: Today, expect humid conditions with partial sunshine along with the possibility of a thunderstorm in some areas this afternoon. The high will reach 92 degrees. Tonight will be partly cloudy, remaining very warm and humid with a low of 81 degrees. Tomorrow, anticipate more humidity with intervals of clouds and sun and the chance of an afternoon and evening thunderstorm in spots. The high for tomorrow will be 94 degrees. I'm meteorologist Jason Caterina. That's your exclusive AccuWeather forecast on AM 930. The Answer.
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19: From the wild world of DC politics to America's culture clash, brace yourself for the reality check you've been waiting for. The one and only Mike Gallagher.
1: They're rooting for algae. They're actually happy that the reflecting pond or the reflecting pool in our nation's capital has an algae problem after Trump did a renovation, sealing up the leaks and having the foundation painted. I guess there's an algae occurrence, and the Trump haters are happy. they're actually pro-algae. I saw an article posted online from The Spectator. Trump is awash in problems, the biggest battles of his career. After spending millions turning the Lincoln Memorial reflecting pool flag day blue, Trump is combating a tenacious opponent that threatens to mar his July 4th celebrations. U.S. National Park Service workers spent much of yesterday on a desperate mission, dumping hydrogen peroxide into the pool to eliminate the ghastly green clumps of algae. Trump is awash in a sea of troubles, and this is one of them. There's algae in the reflecting pool. Ha! Way to go, algae! You're bringing Trump to his knees. I just saw a video clip of Trump walking into a room of European leaders at the G7 summit. He was running a little bit late. And when he walked into the room,

0: days of Mayor Fiorello. I'll hold up the cartoons for you. Love bomb on the New York Post. President says Islamic regime is not radical. His deal showers the mullahs with cash and no sanctions. The headline screams, Trump devastated Iran. Now he hits them with a love bomb. Look, there's a lot of noise going on right now, and I'll just keep reminding you to ignore the noise. Somebody posted on social media this morning as I was going through the notes and getting ready to put the show together. I saw somebody posted, there are really three groups right now upset about the Iran peace deal, which is, think of that line, upset with a peace deal. There are people that don't want peace. There are lots of people who want an endless war. We know that, right? There's a lot of people, and the poster called them chicken hawks, who cling onto Trump like a leech, thinking they can convince him to drag the United States of America into another prolonged, unending, never-ending Middle East conflict. That's one category of people who are upset with this peace agreement. The other category are people who represent the sort of Marjorie Taylor Greene faction. And as this poster on social media put it, the Marjorie Taylor Greens of the world spent weeks torching their careers by predicting an endless war with U.S. ground troops, thousands of casualties, global economic calamity, only to be proven once again that they have no idea what they're talking about. They're as wrong as can be. And then finally, of course, the Democrats. You know, the ones who are rooting for the algae. The ones who would oppose a cure for cancer if Trump was the one who discovered it. And the advice from the poster is, on X, and I reposted that, incidentally, on my X account today, if you follow me, at Gallagher Show, the advice is, ignore them all. Ignore them all. These are irrational responses. If you're against peace in the Middle East, you're not rationally responding. You've got another agenda. Maybe you don't like Trump. Maybe you want clicks. Maybe you're a talk show host and you want attention. You want to be a contrarian, which everybody has a right to be. But I have a right to urge you to ignore these folks. Ignore the noise. I've got a friend who always likes to say, let the game come to us. We don't know yet for certain what's in the memorandum of understanding. We don't know how any of this is going to play out, but we all ought to be unified in wanting peace. We all ought to hope for the reopening of the Strait of Hormuz and prices plummeting down. We all ought to be about making them right now. Prior to Iran, the biggest complaint about the Trump administration was the so-called affordability crisis. Well, that gets eliminated, quite likely. So if Iran is prevented from producing a nuclear weapon and America becomes more affordable, that's a huge win. Here was Jesse Waters last night, because one of the lies, one of the noisemakers are trying to convince you that this is no better a deal than the Obama agreement with Iran. Well, Jesse Waters last night on Fox News Channel wasted no time making mincemeat out of that wrong argument.
1: From what I understand of the deal, it's the exact opposite of the Iran deal, where proxies and missiles are covered, because if they fund the proxies, then they don't get the economic benefits, and the missiles are covered because 85% of them have been destroyed, and 90% of the industrial base has been destroyed, so they've been disarmed, they can't rearm because they can't manufacture more weapons, and now they can't really project power outside of their borders because they have no Air Force and they have no Navy, and they don't pose an imminent threat to the United States anymore, and they have no air defense, so we have full air superiority. Also, the difference between the Obama deal is they cannot build a nuclear weapon. They can't enrich at all, and they can't stockpile because they can't access the uranium. The dust is so deep down there. The

0: The only people that can get it is us. And if we even just let it sit there in a uranium grave for eternity, it's already destroyed their nuclear program. All the centrifuges are shattered. Their nuclear scientists are all dead. So if we do nothing, it's already accomplished the president's main objective, which is prevent them from ever getting a nuclear weapon. Everything he laid out the day after the bombing started has been achieved. This does what the Obama deal doesn't.
1: He's right on every level. Everything he laid out the day after the bombing began is being achieved. Now, is this easy? Of course not. You can't just push a switch. You're not going to push a button and flip a switch and make it all just go away like that. This is tough. He's tough. This is complicated. He's willing to challenge and tackle complicated situations. When you hear people bellyaching, and there's plenty of them, not that they don't have a right to bellyache, Eric Erickson out of Atlanta, even my friend Tara in South Carolina, when you hear people who are complaining and challenging it, you have to ask them, do you want peace in the Middle East? Do you want Iran to be prohibited from producing a nuclear weapon? And do you want prices to come down in America? If those two objectives are achieved, that's a win. Now, do we trust the mullahs of Iran? Of course not. Of course we don't. Will we be paying billions of dollars to help Iran build? No. Here was the vice president, J.D. Vance, on Fox News Channel's The Five yesterday, putting that noise to rest.
2: They talk about the benefits to the Iranians without any of the things the Iranians would have to give up and have to change in order to get those benefits. So you mentioned a $300 billion fund. I got to be very clear about this. Not a single cent of American money under any circumstance, no matter what the Iranians do, goes to Iran. Not a single cent of American money.
1: Now, J.D. Vance is a smart guy. He wants probably to be president in 2028. He's not going to repeat the George Bush mistake, read my lips, no new taxes. He's not going to go around and promise that. There's not a dime of American money going to rebuild Iran. Not a penny. Look, we're only months into this entire conflict. We act like this has been going on for 20 years. But we do know that Iran was about to produce a nuclear weapon, and this president, who knew there would be a mess on his hands, who knew there would be hell to pay, mobilized the American military might to stop Iran from being able to produce a nuclear weapon. And if you're not in favor of that, if you're not in favor of America, it seems to me you're against America. Don't you want America to win? It always astounds me how quickly people are willing to turn on this administration. Maybe it's a form of Trump derangement syndrome. I don't know. Look, I voted for the guy, and I want his agenda to succeed. Don't you? Do you trust him or don't you? And it feels to me like a lot of people that you would think would trust him do not. Which makes me wonder about their true motivation. I don't know. I don't know what's in people's hearts. I can't read people's minds. But what I know is that this is a... Do you disagree with keeping a nuclear weapon out of the hands of the Iranian mullahs? Do you disagree with reopening the Strait of Hormuz so that prices come down in America? What is it you don't like? Now, you can pick apart anything. You can pick apart any deal in the Middle East, the deal with Menachem Begin and Anwar Sadat. You could pick apart any peace agreement you want. You could look at it and say, I don't like this, I don't like that, I don't like that. Okay, so what? What's the objective here? What's the objective? And if you're complaining about this Iranian deal, I would again ask you for a third time, do you want Iran to have a nuke? Do you want prices to stay? Gas to be $5 a gallon or more? Groceries expensive? energy costs high? Is that what you want? Or do you want the two objectives that we ought to be all pulling for? I don't get it. I really do believe that the people that are pushing back may just have a different agenda. And maybe not. Maybe these are people reacting in good faith. They just don't like the agreement. Okay, well, fine. So what? That and, you know, a couple bucks will get you a cup of coffee. Doesn't matter. What matters are the people in the arena. What matters is the guy in the middle of this. What matters is this administration fighting diligently to do the right thing. Well, what I know is the right thing is to keep a nuke out of the hands of the Iranians and to get the Strait of Hormuz open so prices go down. Anything else is noise. Tell me I'm wrong. Welcome in to a Wednesday episode of the Mike Gallagher Show in the Relief Factor Studios. 800-655-MIKE. One number does it all. 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
1: It's so fascinating when people disagree and the goofy way people react to it. I just got a text from Missouri. Oh, Mike, you're not being very neighborly, being critical of Eric Erickson and others who hate the Andy McCarthy, who hate this Iran deal. I'm not being very neighborly. What are you talking about? It's okay to disagree. It's all right. Don't be so thin-skinned. Don't worry. Andy McCarthy, Eric Erickson, people have thick skins. It's all right to disagree. All I'm saying is we have a right to support this president. So don't come at us because we want this deal to succeed. And don't accuse me. The person saying that I tried to make these people who don't like the Iran deal the enemy. No, I never said that. I didn't say they're the enemy at all. There are plenty of people with, we've all got opinions. They're like belly buttons. We all got one. It's all right. I mean, it's not the end of the world if you disagree, but I'm genuinely trying to figure out for the critics of the Iran deal, whether you want Iran to have a nuke or not. That's what I'm asking. I'm really, in a good faith way, trying to ask you if you're critical of this Iran peace deal. A deal that, incidentally, Trump himself isn't even sure is going to be fulfilled. He just said it moments ago. He hopes it is. He's working hard to get it done. The guy's working round the clock, and we'll take you to France and share with you some of the remarks that President Trump just gave moments ago to reporters at the G7. But do you want the Strait of Hormuz open? Do you want prices to come down? Sometimes we make these things so complicated and we get so into the weeds and we want to pick apart and complain about everything this president and this administration is trying to do. And all I'm asking you, and I'm going to look, I want anyone who disagrees with me to call me right now. If you agree with Eric and Tara and Andy McCarthy and the other critics of this deal, the Wall Street Journal, some of the editors over there, if you're telling me you hate this, look at the New York Post. Oh, Trump is throwing them love and support, blah, blah. All right. Do you want Iran to have a nuke or don't you? Do you want prices to come down in America or not? That's all I'm asking. And I don't think it's an unreasonable question. So, again, feel free to challenge me on this. I'm willing. There's no right or wrong here. I feel the way I feel. You may feel the way you feel. I don't think you're the enemy if you don't like the Iran deal. Lighten up, Missouri. 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
15: With SRN News, I'm Rich Thomason in Washington. Some American supporters of Israel are dismayed over President Trump's rebuke of Prime Minister Benjamin Netanyahu for Israel's attacks on Iranian proxy Hezbollah in Lebanon. The U.S.-Iran deal to end the war and reopen the Strait of Hormuz will be signed Friday at a ceremony in Geneva. A lack of details has some members of Congress demanding more information about the pact. More primaries are in the books. In Georgia, Trump-endorsed Republican Congressman Mike Collins will face Democratic Senator John Ossoff in the fall. 15 people are charged with interfering with the enforcement of federal immigration law in Minnesota back in January. Among other things, they are accused of stalking ICE agents. And the government reports retail sales rose a healthy 0.9% last month. That is much better than Wall Street had been expecting. More details, srnnews.com.
16: 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AM 930, The Answer.
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19: Today will be humid with partial sunshine and the chance of a thunderstorm in some areas this afternoon with a high of 92 degrees. Tonight, expect partly cloudy skies with very warm and humid conditions and a low of 81 degrees. Tomorrow will also be humid with intervals of clouds and sun, along with the possibility of an afternoon and evening thunderstorm in certain spots with a high of 94 degrees. I'm meteorologist Jason Caterina. That's your exclusive AccuWeather forecast on AM 930, The Answer.

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1: Moments ago, President Trump addressed reporters at the G7 in France, and of course, the issue of Iran came up.
2: You know, deals are amazing. I've done them all my life. I've gone into deals that were 100% and they don't happen. I've gone into deals that there was no chance of getting them done and it happens and they happen easily. So you never know with deals, do you? But you're going to find out pretty soon. I think it'll be done. They want to sign. They want to get back to a normal life. You know, we hit them very hard. Don't forget, you know, people talk about when this started. This didn't start 3-4 months ago. This started years ago when I took out Soleimani. That was a big event. There are those that say it was the biggest event in the Middle East in 50 years. So we took him out, and they became a much different country. And then I terminated the JCPOA. That's Barack Hussein Obama's horrible deal that gave them a nuclear weapon. And I terminated it, and I stopped it. And then I stopped it a second time with the B-2 bombers. And these are all major events in the history of the world, in my opinion, because it prevented them from having a nuclear weapon. And now we're going to do it again, and we're going to see how it works out. So this is a memorandum of understanding, but it's a very strong one. This isn't just like a two-paragraph. This is a long, you know, pretty detailed memorandum that goes into a regular contract. I would think they would do it. If they don't, then that's okay. We'll have to start the process again. And we don't lose.
1: I mean, this is the guy that delivered the Abraham Accords. You remember that? Did you trust him then? This is a guy who got the embassy in Israel moved from Tel Aviv to Jerusalem after president after president after president before him promised to do that, and they never did. This is a guy who promised to secure our border, and he did. Do you trust the guy or not? And if you don't trust him, if you want a second guess, if you want to be in the peanut gallery and throw rotten fruit down at him, okay, knock yourself out. I just want America to win, and I'm on America's side. I got a great text message that I want to share, and I'm always a little reluctant to pat myself on the back, but sometimes when my message gets through to somebody, it just means the world. I'm so appreciative. Dave writes, I love your show, and I deeply appreciate your daily dose of common sense. You are so right, Mike, 100%. Do we want America to succeed or not? Do we trust the guy we voted for 3 times or not? All you're saying is, let's give this peace deal a chance. And how about we root for America, not against her? Thanks for being you, Mike. You're the best. Dave in Manhasset, New York. That's very nice and very kind. Now, again, not everybody agrees. I hope you'll call me if you don't. But I do think it's fair to equate wanting America to succeed or not. And frankly, some of the critics that I'm hearing from our side sound like the lunatics who are rooting for the algae at the reflecting pool in D.C. You don't want this guy to win. And it boils down to a trust factor. You either trust him or you don't. Is he capable of mistakes? Of course he is. He's not infallible. He's not perfect. But he's the best president we've ever had. He's the best president of our lifetime. He's the most accomplished, effective commander-in-chief this nation has ever seen. Stuff is happening that you couldn't have dreamed of happening 5, 10, 20 years ago. Founding fathers wouldn't believe it. And that's why 90% of Republicans are proud to be an American, according to the NBC News poll. Only 29% of Democrats are either very or extremely proud to be an American. 90% of Republicans are either extremely or very proud to be an American. Look at that difference. We're not the same. They're ashamed of this country because they don't like the fact that this country elected this guy twice. They despise the Trump agenda. They hate the mass deportation. They resent the secure border. They are enraged at defense of our military and our world standing. They want the chaos. They want the misery. And I get annoyed, frankly, at people on our side who are contributing to the chaos and the misery by second-guessing every aspect of this Iranian deal. And the world leaders at the G7, the Canadian prime minister, some breaking news for what it's worth. I don't really care what Canada's prime minister thinks, but the Canadian prime minister is praising what he calls a very well-structured peace deal with Iran. World leaders are saying this is a good deal. Now, that's not, I understand that's not a real confidence booster, you know, what the Canadian prime minister thinks. But just recognize what the objectives are here. Keep Iran from having a nuke, get the strait open, get prices back down in America. What's wrong with that? Dave is in the upstate of South Carolina, 20 minutes before the hour. 800-655-MIKE is our number. Hey, Dave, welcome aboard. How are you?
3: Good.
1: Good. Go right ahead, Dave.
3: I just had a couple points. One, I agree with you 100%. Gas, nukes, that needs to change right now, and that's what Trump's hitting the strongest. But I think he has a double plan. One, Trump's talking good about Iran, and, you know, the people are being good, and, you know, he believes in them to make a change. Part of that's probably because he wants liberals to start siding that way, where they're like, oh, we're against Iran, and we're, right. You know, this. So they'll
1: well,
3: do that.
1: Well, but part of that also is the art of the deal. Part of that right. is his negotiation with Iran.
3: Best deal maker in the world. But also, I think the Trump is blindsiding them with the written agreement, because he couldn't go in there directly and start just bombing things and blowing up their infrastructure. It just would not work. You know, I mean, everybody would be screaming at him that he did this, you know, attack on them unprovoked. Well, if he gets a written agreement and a deal, and then they do it, he can go and blow up their infrastructure, start taking out the bridges, doing yeah. all the stuff he needs to do. That
1: Of course. Well, what you've illustrated, Dave, is how complicated and difficult this is. This is not an easy thing. If the man could snap his fingers and make all this go away, great. If we could just bend the mullahs to our will, great. But he has he had a problem on his hands. He had a state sponsor of terror about to produce a nuclear weapon. And he had to stop that. And he's doing everything he can to do just that. I mean, look, the bottom line is, it comes down to those two little words, trust Trump. You do or you don't. I have to tell you that if you're critical of this administration, consider the alternative. Consider for a moment the woman who was convinced she would be our president in 2016, Hillary Clinton. She said something this week about Joe Biden at an appearance she had at the 92nd Street Y in New York City that just blew me away. I want to share with you what Hillary Clinton, the former First Lady, Secretary of State, U.S. Senator. This woman's been around forever. The woman is politically savvy. She knows what she's doing. When you hear the comments I'm about to play for you at this event at the 92nd Street Y in New York City, courtesy of CBS, I want you to remember that she endorsed, enthusiastically, I might add, Joe Biden to be reelected president of the United States.
4: He made a terrible mistake. He made a terrible mistake for himself, his legacy, and for the country. He had said that he would not run again. And, you know, counterfactual narratives are always a bit tricky. But I believe if he had kept to that plan and said in, say, the late summer of 23 that he wasn't going to run, that he was going to pass, you know, the torch to the next generation, we would have had a real contest.
1: Wow. So the obvious question, Mrs. Clinton, what did you do when he announced he was running for re-election? Well, you supported him. If it was such a terrible mistake for a guy in his condition to run for re-election, and now you're going around blabbing that that's true, why did you support him for re-election? Were you lying then? Or are you lying now? This is who they are. They'd sell their soul for political power. There is no morality to somebody like her. Now she's going around throwing this guy under the bus. Imagine how he must feel reading about his former supporter, fellow Democrat, fellow traveler. Imagine how Biden must feel hearing Hillary say, oh, it was a terrible mistake. He should have never run. He wasn't physically or cognitively able to run. It was awful. If he would have just thrown in the towel, we would have had a contest. Well, wait a minute. Why did you endorse him? Then why did you support him? And she could never answer that question. Because the answer is an unpleasant one. She'd have to admit that she craves power. And for Democrats, that's all it's about. They don't care who does it, how they get there. You could have a Nazi tattooed lunatic run in Maine. You could have America hating socialists and Marxists. If they get the votes, that's who they're with. They have no moral compass whatsoever. And she just confirmed it. Hillary just completely verified it. 800-655-MIKE, 14 minutes before the hour.

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1: Hey, folks, it's Mike Gallagher for AC Today. 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
1: Mike Gallagher.
2: Political junkies are having a field day with the primaries in the GOP runoff last night for Georgia governor. This billionaire healthcare executive, Rick Jackson, who spent $100 million mostly out of his own pocket, he beat the Trump-endorsed Burt Jones, 53-47%. It was kind of a rare miss for President Trump's endorsed candidate. Incidentally, President Trump today posted on Truth Social, congratulations to Rick Jackson, who very successfully campaigned on being Trump, and he won. He will be your next Georgia governor. Can't wait. So there's Trump congratulating the guy that he didn't endorse. The guy he endorsed, Burt Jones, lost. The rest of them won. Mike Collins beat the football coach, Derek Dooley, in the Senate Republican runoff to take on Ossoff. In Oklahoma, Kevin Hearn, the Trump-endorsed candidate, he won. In South Carolina, they had a big fiery debate between Pamela Evatt and Alan Wilson. I mean, and look, it's going to be an interesting showdown next week when those two square off. Because look, South Carolina's got a nice problem on their hands. From my perspective, either one of them will be a great governor. And you got Pam Evatt, and she's they had a really funny exchange where they were asked what to say something nice about the other one. And Wilson, Alan Wilson said, well, you know, she's a good mother. She's a good wife. And she moved from Ohio to South Carolina. And then she came back because that's a big rallying cry. You know, she's supposed to be, a carpetbagger. And she came back with, look, I didn't win the lottery and I wasn't born in South Carolina like a lottery winner would be. But it was apparently they both were. Joey was there. Joey Hudson went. He said they did great. She held her own fine. He's probably a better debater. And he's a good guy. And I think she'd be a great governor. So from my perspective, you know, people have been. I've known her for a long time. I've interviewed him a couple of times and talked to him a few times. Either one of them will be great. So we'll see what happens next Tuesday when they finally square off and be the next governor of the great state of South Carolina. About a month ago, I told you about this amazing new documentary called The Story of Everything. It ran in over 600 theaters for a few weeks. It had great success. 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Look, we've been told forever, life is an accident. It's a total fluke. But what if the science told a very different story? 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You know, the atheists, the mainstream media wouldn't want you to see this movie. It is fantastic. It's a game changer. 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You want to see the movie? 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Phil is in New York. Hey, Phil, welcome to the Mike Gallagher Show. How are you, sir?
3: I'm okay. How are you today, my friend?
2: I'm good. I'm good. Thanks. I appreciate you joining us.
3: Sure. I appreciate you taking my call.
2: Sure.
3: Look, don't get me wrong when I say this. I am a fervent Trump supporter, mm-hmm. and I sent him about $5,000 during his last presidential campaign, and that's a lot of money for a guy like me.
2: Sure.
3: However, it doesn't matter how good the marksman is or how good his rifle is if he's aiming at the wrong target. Also, you don't win a war by granting immunity to your enemy's most valuable asset. By failing to attack and destroy their industry, we have left a fanatical terrorist regime in place, and have not taken the money out of their hands.
2: Okay, all of those are... bear with me. I'm fighting the clock here, but I want to ask you three very important questions.
3: Of course.
2: Because all of those arguments have merit, and there's no question. I know plenty of people agree with you. Number one, do you agree that Iran can never have a nuclear weapon? Do you agree with that? Do you agree that Iran can't have a nuke?
3: I agree that it's a bad thing for them to acquire one, but I don't think...
2: Okay. There's no question. Hang on.
3: Let, can be stopped.
2: But leave it there. And number two, do you want the Strait of Hormuz reopens or the prices come down in America?
3: Of course, I want the price of gas to go down.
2: And number three, do you trust President Trump?
3: I think Trump is the greatest American of my lifetime. Nonetheless, I consider this deal to be a capitulation.
2: Okay, I get it, but you trust him?
3: Of course,
2: There's the answer. That's the answer. And again, everything else, I mean, again, I respect your opinion and I respect your objections. You don't want them to have a nuke. You want prices to come down and you trust him. That should be good enough to support what's happening here, it seems to me. And that's on the side of being an American. Hey, I appreciate your perspective very much. More coming up. 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We hold these truths to be self-evident. You know the opening words, but have you ever read the entire Declaration of Independence? Maybe you have, but what about your kids, your friends? This July 4th, my friends at Americans for Prosperity are encouraging all Americans to do exactly that through the Declaration Project. The Declaration of Independence reminds us that every person has inherent dignity, that our rights are unalienable, and that government exists to secure liberty, not control our lives. Those aren't old ideas. They're the foundation of America, the greatest nation the globe has ever seen. So this Independence Day, gather your family, your neighbors, or your friends, and read the Declaration together, at the picnic, at the beach, before the fireworks. 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When we read the words that declared our freedom, we reconnect with what it means to be citizens of a self-governing republic. 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
7: With SRN News, I'm Rich Thomason in Washington. The Trump team is under pressure from Congress to release details of the U.S.-Iran deal to be signed on Friday in Geneva. The bottom line, according to President Trump, is that Iran will never have a nuclear weapon, and he says that's That's about 100% of what he sought in the deal. Mr. Trump is venting. He's voicing frustration over Israel's attacks on Iranian-backed Hezbollah in Lebanon.
8: Now, I'm not happy with the way Israel has handled themselves with Lebanon and with Hezbollah. They should have been able to do the job faster. It just goes on forever. And when that happens, it throws a negative light on the big deal, and that's the deal with Iran.
7: President's remarks generating concern among some supporters of Israel, both here in the U.S. and abroad. While November is still a long way off in the world of politics, new polling shows things tightening up ahead of the all-important midterm elections.
9: Republicans are closing the gap with Democrats, trailing by just 3 points among American adults, 39% to 36%, and by only 2 points among registered voters, 46% to 44%. The shift points to an increasingly competitive election season, with voter concerns like the cost of living shaping momentum on both sides. The poll comes after months of claims of a pending huge blue wave victory by Democrats in the fall. Ken Lorman reporting.
7: President Trump is delaying the confirmation hearing for Jay Clayton, his choice for National Intelligence Director. The president wants to focus first on getting a voter ID bill through Congress. One person dead following last night's crash of a business jet went down on a highway in Laredo in South Texas. The Dow is up 160 points, the Nasdaq trading 4 points higher. This is SRN News. A Christian adoption agency makes a big announcement.
10: 5 years ago, when Bethany Christian Services announced that it would begin placing children with gay couples, the backlash was intense. Now Bethany is reversing course, announcing it will no longer place kids with same-sex couples. In a press release, the agency says, quote, "The board of directors has voted to take steps to clarify and reinforce the Christian faith commitments and beliefs that have shaped our work for more than 80 years. Michael Harrington reporting.
7: There's an unusual battle taking place in the small town of Fairview, Texas, town asking the Mormon Church to voluntarily lower the steeple of its planned Fairview Temple from 120 feet to 100 feet. Town officials call it a gesture of goodwill to the church's neighbors. Fairview already lost a legal battle to shorten the steeple. Now the town council is asking for a dialogue with Mormon leaders to achieve their goal. And faced with zoning restrictions on the church, it defends itself on the basis of religious rights. This is SRN News. Well-known restaurant chain that's been around for almost 70 years being sold for a bundle.
11: Yum! Brands said on Tuesday the private equity firm Long Range Capital will buy Pizza Hut's business outside mainland China for about $1.5 billion. Yum! China Holdings is purchasing the mainland China operations for about $1.2. Pizza Hut has been struggling in recent years with growing competition from companies like DoorDash and Uber Eats. Pizza Hut was founded by two brothers back in 1958. They say they chose the name of their store in Wichita, Kansas, because the sign only had room for 8 letters. Bob Agner reporting.
7: A newly released AP NORC poll finds that most Americans believe that civil liberties, such as the right to vote, are under threat these days. But they also continue to firmly agree that the rights expressed in the nation's founding documents are core to the country's identity. More details, SRNNews.com.
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17: This afternoon, expect some sun peeking through the clouds with isolated thunderstorms possible, making it feel humid. The temperature will reach a high of 92. Tonight will be partly cloudy, remaining very warm and humid with a low of 81. Tomorrow, anticipate humid conditions with a mix of clouds and sun. Look out for scattered afternoon and evening thunderstorms in some areas. The high will be 93 degrees. I'm meteorologist Jason Caterina. That's your exclusive AccuWeather forecast on AM 930, The Answer.
18: 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Financial content that appears on this station does not mean this station endorses such content. In addition, this station makes no representation that financial information is accurate, complete, or timely. 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It is strongly recommended you obtain professional advice before proceeding with any investment.
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1: And welcome to the Wednesday. It is Wednesday, the June 17th edition of the Best Stocks Now show, 2 days ahead of June 19th. Barry, which will get a day off, which is pretty rare in this business. Now, Kevin Warsh does not get a day off today. He'll be reporting on interest rates here in a bit later this afternoon. The Dow is down, is up 217. That's a new all-time high, 52,216. The S&P is up 2 to 7513. That's probably a new all-time high. The NASDAQ, which was just up 50, is now down 17. It was a good start for the AI stocks. I'll have to see whether, you know, they've reversed course now. The chip stocks, which also had a bit of a sell-off yesterday. The gold market is up 20 basis points. You've got Bitcoin down 1.2%. We've got gold down 0.02, about flat on the day. Oil's up a little bit, 1.2%. As we'll find out whether or not the Strait of Hormuz is open for water skiing on Friday. And we have the 10-year, Barry, is at 4.43. It's been mired in that area for quite some time. We could see some movement today, depending on what war says.
2: Yeah.
1: Yes. So welcome to today's Best Stocks Now show on this June 17th, 2026. And congratulations to Argentina and Messi. Isn't he something?
2: I watched that last night, and I mean, it was just like watching history happen. It was, saw the first goal, and then it was, you know, you saw the second goal.
1: Yeah.
2: And I'm like, is he going to stay even in long enough to get the third? And he did it.
1: So, well, in hockey, they call that a hat trick. When
2: yeah.
1: you get all three goals or three. Did they do that?
2: Yeah, it's a hat trick. Yes.
1: It's a hat trick.
2: He got his that actually was his first, I think it's his sixth World Cup. It was his first hat trick that he's ever had in a World Cup match, and then I think he tied the record for most World Cup goals ever, you know, historically.
1: Well, you got to say he's the best player of all time. I mean, six World Cups, that's 24 years. So how old is the guy? He's got to be pushing 50 years old.
2: He's close to 40. I think I want to say he's in 38.
1: So he started when he's like 16 or
2: something. He started very young, and of course, you know, it also depends, kind of like for some of those Olympians where if your birthday hits perfectly right because it's every 4 years, then you can kind of get to squeeze an extra one in almost, right? So
1: yes.
2: He's something. It was a pretty fun evening there, I guess, in Kansas City, which

0: was a mixed bag on a quiet day in the market, which I'm always happy for a quiet day when I'm not around. I was around, but I wasn't around. The Dow was a winner yesterday. It was up 60 basis points. It hit a new all-time high. First time over 52,000, right?
1: Yeah, we've hit. I think the Dow's hit two or three all-time, certainly intraday all-time highs in the last few trading sessions. So it's been, and it was the only thing up yesterday. The other two indices were down. So
0: and oil was down to $76. It was at $106, so it's down $30 per barrel. Did we not say that this rise in oil was transitory, was temporary? And all these people are loading up on oil stocks. Iran's going to beat us in soccer. You know, they're not going to beat us in soccer, and I don't think they're going to beat us in the Strait of Hormuz either. And oil was bound to come down at some. We should have shorted oil when it got to $106.
1: Yeah, and I mean the intraday peak, I believe, was 115.5.
0: Wow.
1: So, I mean, if you think about, if you go from that intraday high, I mean, you know, it's down what, almost 40% or so.
0: Yes, I think. And there's a lot of inverse ETFs on oil, and there's some leveraged inverse ETFs on oil. But, you know, as a wild card, I mean, anything could have happened, and it still could. You know, they could blow up a tanker or whatever. So it is still a wild card. SpaceX climbed again, but, you know, the AI stocks. You know, and here's a little thing that you got to remember. A lot of big news items are no longer rumors. They're now news. The peace deal, which doesn't seem like a permanent peace deal yet. That's in the book, so that you lose a catalyst for the market, right? And dropping oil prices, you lose a catalyst for the market. We're in between earnings season. It's two more weeks until this quarter closes. So we're kind of in an area of the market where I think you're going to continue to see some profit taking, some readjustments, which I'm looking at every day. I look at every single stock every day. And, you know, I'm looking for opportunities to do some readjustments. And people ask me, well, Bill, how do you know when to sell something? Is it solely based on the forward P.E. ratio? I said, no, not at all. It's based on the overall tone of the market. It's based on the technicals of the individual stock. And, Barry, it's based on how big of a profit we've made and how big the size of the position has become in our portfolio. All of those are taken into account. And more often than not, when I have a big profit in a stock, let's say 60%, 70%, more often than not, it makes more sense to take half
1: right.
0: the position off the table instead of, I mean, do I all of a sudden not want to have any exposure whatsoever to Micron? I don't know about that.
1: It's like you did with SanDisk. You trimmed it recently, and thankfully it's continued to climb. And you know you've got to be, you know, when you capture some of, when you have these, you know, sizable unrealized gains, right? It makes sense at certain points to, like you said, for all of the reasons you just noted, to eventually, you know, realize some of that return along the way, and you know, by cutting, you know, half the position, you at least, you know, you still got another bite of the apple, right? In terms of growth,
0: and really, you've taken your profit out, and you're back to your original. And so now the rest, now you're on the gravy train. The what you leave in there is the gravy, right? You've skimmed the profit off the top.
1: Right,
0: but you know, then you have the argument: well, you're going to have to pay taxes on short-term gains versus long-term gains. And I come back and argue: there's really not that big of a difference between a short-term capital gain and a long-term capital gain. There's still, you know, 20% plus is what you're going to pay, but you're going to take a profit. Your other choice is to give up your profit, and then you don't have to worry about capital gains, but you lost your profit. So
1: it's a double-edged sword there.
0: Yes. Yeah. Caterpillar drove the Dow to a record high. You know, I think there's going to be, and this gets back to the war machine. What do they call that? The military complex.
1: Yeah.
0: We go in and blast the heck out of a country, and in comes Halliburton and Caterpillar and all of these American companies.
1: You need some cranes to start.
0: Yeah, because look at the stocks that were up. You've got Rockwell, you've got a pump manufacturer, you got Grant.

0: granite construction. Oh, they're all going to benefit from rebuilding, just like Venezuela. You've got all of the American oil, U.S. oil companies in there benefiting from us blasting the heck out of their oil infrastructure. So,
1: and Caterpillar's getting it from both ends. Number, you know, they're also they're you know, they've got a big generator division. They build turbines, kind of like GEV, and so they've got a they've got an AI bent to them too. So not only you know, they have the AI front and the war front, it seems like, right?
0: And Caterpillar was in my book in 2013, and the CEO wrote a real nice letter to me. I invited him on the show. I think it was Muhlenkamp, something like that. And I invited him on the show as a guest. And he said, well, you know what? I don't have time for a little show like yours. He didn't say that, but I'm sure that's what he was thinking. If I was CNBC or something, but the Best Stocks Now show, you know, in Escondido, California. And he did write me a very nice letter, though. I have it somewhere. Thanking me. And Caterpillar, obviously, they make heavy construction cranes. How many cranes are going to be needed to lift off all the girders and everything that we blew up?
1: Got to find that dust.
0: The bulldozers, right? Before we can, maybe there's some people in there that they got to, underneath the rubble. Let's see, AI and chip stocks pair gains, which doesn't surprise me after the U.S.-Iran peace deal. But let me just say, when we come back, there is another potential catalyst out there. What could that be? It could be a big catalyst, in fact. We'll talk about that when we come back.

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1: Hello, this is Barry Kite with Gunderson Capital. 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If you haven't had a financial review in a while or would like to learn more about our planning process, I encourage you to give me a call at 855-611-BEST. 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
0: This is Bill Gunderson, president of Gunderson Capital Management. 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

0: Welcome back here to the second quarter of today's Best Docs Now Show. What could that catalyst be, I wonder, Barry? We'll find out at 1:30 p.m., right?
1: Yeah, I think it's 2:30, if I'm not mistaken. Yeah. Announcements should come out at 2. The press conference should start at 2:30. It's going to be interesting because he's kind of bucking the Fed a little bit from the standpoint of, you know, he's not big on the dot plot. He may not even put any dots on the chart, he said. So we'll find that piece out. And then also he's not a big fan of the increased amounts of communication that have occurred over the last, you know, say 15 or so years with the Fed. The Fed's essentially he wants to have less, press conferences than Powell. So
0: yeah.
1: It'll be interesting to see. There's a note in terms of they don't think the press conference will go past 3 o'clock.
0: So, oh, we can bet on how long the press conference is. Where do I get my money down on that?
1: I'll bet. Check out some couch.
0: Over or under on 60 minutes.
1: Right.
0: I say it's going to be about 25 minutes.
1: That'd be under. Yeah, you'd be under the.
0: And there's very few people that are predicting a rate cut. And I'm one of them.
1: Yeah.
0: What kind of odds can I get on that?
1: Let me work on that.
0: I don't know if a portfolio manager can gamble on rate cuts. They'd probably frown on that. So I don't think I will do that.
1: Probably. It's fun to at least look.
0: Look at what the odds are. If I put $100 on a rate cut,
1: we'll look at the CME because that'll be a little. At least that's a futures, an actual futures market versus.
0: That's legal.
1: Yeah,
0: it's all legal, but
1: yeah, you get basically we've got a 99.6% chance of that we stay the same.
0: 99.6%.
1: Yeah.
0: Oh, I'm really in the minority.
1: And then it's 0% on the at least statistically 0%.
0: I could probably get 100 to 1 on that.
1: Easy. Yeah, probably. So,
0: well, it doesn't sound very likely, but if it were to happen, the market would blast off. And I can't count it out.
1: The language in the statement's going to be interesting too, because he's talked about, you know, kind of that, you know, the old Fed statement being kind of bland, uses a lot of the same language over and over and over again, and over each statement release, and he might change up some of the rhetoric or just at least the way that things are put in the statement. So, you know, it'll be interesting to see how that first signaling from a new Fed, it's a new Fed regime here. So.
0: Well, I would think if he doesn't do a rate cut, with oil prices dropping as much as they have dropped, I mean, that takes the inflation issue out of the equation, really. Seeking Alpha Analyst, which I'm one of them, says falling oil prices could boost a Fed rate cut odds, okay? And I think going forward, you see, it would seem like he'd be fairly dovish going forward because of the falling oil prices, which is really the big reason that we're having this latest round of inflation. Citigroup, on the other hand, they say that the biggest challenge that the Fed has is still inflation, not employment. Well, employment's not a problem at all. The jobs market is very strong. Tomorrow, we might get the unemployment claims today because Friday is a closed day in the market.
1: Yeah, I think I saw a calendar. I think it is. I think it's still going to come out on Thursday. There may be some other data that they usually release on Friday that they're going to pull forward on Thursday. It was a pretty calendar-wise, it was a pretty pretty benign one, just because a lot of the data's already came out, so the Fed could review it and talk about it for the last 2 days, I guess, in their meetings.
0: Well, I'll tell you what's not benign. It seems like I was just racing for the deadline to get the newsletter done in time last Friday. And tomorrow, it's going to go out tomorrow because Friday is closed. So here we go.
1: Right.
0: Another race to the deadline.
1: Go. Yeah, it never stops, does it?
0: Never stops, you know. Okay, well, European markets are mixed. They're also deciding today or tomorrow, the Bank of England. And we know, of course, England is not part of the EU with the Brexit. The EU raised rates this past week.
1: Quarter point. Yep.
0: A quarter point. And that was the first rate hike in 4 years from any, because you've had COVID, and maybe it was even longer than 4 years.
1: Yeah, and they're in a bad spot. I mean, you know, their GDP, the Eurozone's GDP, is expected to be potentially negative in the next reading.
0: So stagflation.
1: So they're raising rates to battle, which likely, hopefully, transitory inflation at this point. But you know, basically a 4% inflation handle there. And they have potentially negative growth. Not a good combination.
0: That's not a good combination.
1: That's what you call a rock in a hard place. If you're in monetary authority.
0: And the leader of England is also between a rock and a hard place.
1: Oh, yeah.
0: He's still in. As far as I know, he's still there, but he's like 1 foot on a banana peel, right? And
1: that system, I mean, I need to do some research on the parliamentary system there. It's interesting. I mean, you can have remember we had the one prime minister who was there wasn't she there for like less than a month?
0: Yeah, she didn't make it very long, the girl.
1: No, I mean, can you imagine having a leader of the country come in and it's like, you know, three, it's like a coach, like three, you know, oh, you had 10 losses in a row? Yeah. You're fired. Let's bring in another one. See what
0: they go through prime ministers faster than some of these colleges go through football coaches.
1: Yeah, exactly.
0: Now, does this sound logical to you? SpaceX overtakes Amazon as the world's fifth largest company, and it closes in on Microsoft.
1: Yeah, it's. I mean, put it that if you say that out loud, right? It just doesn't.
0: It does
1: sound
0: not
1: right.
0: Make sense to me. How many data centers have you seen fly over your neighborhood today that were shot into the sky by Elon Musk that are beaming down AI answers to our questions? None. Okay, SpaceX overtakes Amazon. Amazon. As the world's fifth largest company, and it closes in on Microsoft. Of course, NVIDIA's number one.
1: And they just bought a coder. They bought a coder yesterday for $60 billion. So it didn't take long to ink that deal, paid for with SpaceX stock, by the way.
0: So. And, you know, we've talked about the amount of capital that he's going to have to spend to even get this business plan flying at all. And I just say I would just wait, but you know, the stock continues to go up because it's the hot new thing, and he's got a pretty big mouthpiece and a big mouth too and a big mouthpiece, and that's how it is. Do you know that so far this year Goldman Sachs has done over $1 trillion of M&A? Do you know how much that's up versus last year? 71%. That shows you how much money is sloshing around chasing these private deals, private equity deals. Well, I was a private equity deal. Am I in those numbers, Barry? Goldman Sachs didn't assist me in my merger and acquisition, but I was definitely part of mergers and acquisitions in the first half of this year. We'll be right back.
2: SRN News, I'm Rich Thomason in Washington. We are learning more about the U.S.-Iran deal ahead of its signing on Friday. Under the agreement, Iran will immediately take steps to reopen the Strait of Hormuz, and it will be allowed to sell its oil without restrictions. That's according to leaked copies of the interim agreement. Oil prices already declining, Brent crude below $80 per barrel. Robert White has won the Democratic primary for the District of Columbia's delegate seat in Congress. 18-term Representative Eleanor Holmes Norton is retiring. A Russian warship fired warning shots near a UK-registered pleasure yacht in the English Channel. The British military says it's investigating what it calls an incident. The Russians say the yacht got a little too close for comfort. On Wall Street, the Dow trading 181 points higher. The NASDAQ is down 46. The S&P is off a fraction. More details, srnnews.com.
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10: This afternoon, expect some sun peeking through the clouds alongside scattered thunderstorms, making it feel quite humid with a high reaching 92. Tonight will be partly cloudy, remaining very warm and humid as temperatures drop to a low of 81. Tomorrow, anticipate a humid day with a mix of clouds and sunshine with a chance of isolated afternoon and evening thunderstorms. The high for tomorrow will be around 93 degrees. I'm meteorologist Jason Caterina. That's your exclusive AccuWeather forecast on AM 930, The Answer.
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0: 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MoveOver.com. Tech now devours 60% of the U.S. market cap. So much for the old transportation average and the industrials, right? The Dow industrials, the big giant companies and this and that. Tech is now 60% of the U.S. market cap. And you could probably take those top five companies, Barry, Microsoft.
1: Right, yeah.
0: NVIDIA, let's see, Apple, Google.
1: And even Amazon, I guess.
0: Amazon, and then now SpaceX. Those six companies right there might be a big chunk of that. But, you know, so look, since I've been in the industry in the late 90s, I saw the first personal computer, and I had one of them, a big K-Pro, big heavy computer, slow, but we thought we'd died and gone to heaven when we got those, to have our own PC computer. And then I saw the whole networking revolution where we networked our computers to speak to one another within the office, and then everything went wireless, Wi-Fi came along. I talked to a guy, actually, he was an Uber driver. He said he worked for the company that invented Wi-Fi, and they sold out. He made a bunch of money. I had another friend that worked for Stack Electronics. Microsoft stepped on their patent, and he retired at the age of 25 or something like that with the proceeds they got from Microsoft.
1: Yeah. Thanks for running with that idea. That worked out
0: yep,
1: well.
0: Right? Yep. And then I saw, of course, the networking revolution, like I say. And then along came Steve Jobs, who took the PC and came up with, you know, the first thing was putting your music.
1: Yeah, iPod. Right?
0: An iPod.
1: Yeah.
0: All of a sudden, all my albums that I had all over my house, all my cassettes, everything was on my iPod, which was a pretty... And Neil Young complained about the music quality, you know, of the
1: Created his own company, so he had a high, so like a high fidelity download.
0: Yes, actually. He did a high fidelity. Yeah. And now, I mean, the sound quality on streaming music is pretty dang good. It's excellent. Okay, and then I saw from the phone revolution, I saw the dot-com revolution during that same period of time with companies going online, dot-com, and then you had Cisco and all of this with sending large amounts of data, right, via the, then we went into satellites.
1: Yeah, BlackBerry, throw them in there, right?
0: Remember BlackBerry was
1: kicking
0: the,
1: off the you know, kind of original text, right?
0: I mean, and then the phone, every new phone had something new in it. They began with cameras, Rolodex, just on and on and on until almost everything. Books. Okay, or on your phone nowadays, text messages, social media. I've seen tech really. It began really with Intel, was the first company to raise money in the Silicon Valley and go public, and that really began this whole revolution. And now look at where we're at today with it all, where tech is 60%. Of the market cap in the market. SanDisk, most overbought stock warning emerges after hitting an all-time high. I see it's having another good day today, but that's one you have to look at a little bit. The rally became so extreme that Poly Markets said SanDisk had become the most overbought stock in history.
1: Poly Markets said that?
0: Yes, the most overbought stock in history. I'm surprised that SpaceX hasn't surpassed it now as the most overbought stock in history. So that's an interesting little statistic there, the most overbought stock. And yet, you know, I think the stock's up 300% since the beginning of the year. And now, you know, here's another phenomenon going on in today's world where these old line industrials are reinventing themselves. Look at Cummins Engines. They're going to supply natural gas generators to power large-scale data centers in Texas.
1: Yeah, well, and you just mentioned Caterpillar earlier in the show.
0: Halliburton.
1: What was it? We was it? You know, we
0: Schlumberger.
1: Schlumberger do you know building data centers, essentially, right?
0: Now, I don't know what's beyond data centers. The end of the world, I don't know. I mean, where do we go after the data center craze? What's going to hold up and prop up the economy after that? I guess space. I guess outer space is the final frontier, they used to say. But Cummins engines, okay. I had Cummins engines in my old stinky fishing boat.
1: Yeah, I had one in my in my lawnmower, growing up.
0: Oh, how many times did you curse that on Saturdays? You yanked that crank and it wouldn't kick over.
1: Right.
0: Oh, I mowed my own lawn for years.
1: Need a new rotator cuff for that after a while.
0: Rotator cuff surgery, yanking that rip cord or whatever it is. And trying to get the engine to start up on a Saturday morning and the lawn's got like 3 inches of growth in it, and that thing finally kicks over, and then it backfires. And oh, I'm not the best mechanic out there myself. But okay, now listen to this. Here's your war machine, GE Vernova. We know a little bit about them. That's the power arm that was spun off by Larry Cope at GE. Signs a deal to rebuild the Venezuelan power grids. Well, that's pretty good work if you can get it, right? You blast and blow up the power grid.
1: That's a new. There goes plenty. They'll have a new market for their turbines.
0: I mean, yes,
1: that's what that is. That's fantastic. Yeah, yes. Stock looks like what, up about a little over 3% today. It's having a good day.
0: Yeah. And I drive by the rail yard down in downtown Charleston, which is a large rail yard. I mean, we have a huge infrastructure here in South Carolina that all culminates at the port. And by the way, they're tearing down the big paper plant, I read, which is huge because nobody uses paper anymore. It's all digital. The paper plant is gone, and guess what's going to replace it? Another massive unloading dock. We've already got two. We got one on the Cooper River. We have one on the river
1: they're going to turn into a new terminal, huh?
0: Yes. The port has taken that over. We'll have probably the largest port on the East Coast here before it's all over. And as I look at the railroad yard yesterday, I see mostly BMW cars. I saw many GE Vernova turbines or whatever. What are those? What are those things that make a lot of noise and smoke?
1: Natural gas turbines.
0: Yeah, gas turbines to run the data centers. So there's good work for GE Vernova, which also, The nuclear thing is still out there on the horizon because Trump signed a deal to amp up our nuclear capacity by, 2033, I think? But it's a little bit more long-term than the liquid natural gas turbines are because they're available now.
1: Okay? Yeah, you can add to the grid fairly quickly and bring that power online, pretty fast with those natural gas turbines. It's really really the fastest way to kind of build up your power.
0: Yes, immediately. And of course, when you go to Europe, I mean, they're running a lot of things off of natural gas these days. And GE is a major builder. Siemens Energy is another one over in Germany.
1: Right.
0: And now Caterpillar is one. So the power is a big, big, big factor in all of this data center stuff. And, of course, that's where Elon Musk gets his put it into outer space, and you have unlimited solar available. Because the solar, before it goes through the atmosphere, it pretty much is very powerful.
1: Yeah.
0: By the time it gets to my balcony in Mount Pleasant, I'm able to run my little office. I have big power generators. I have, the sun that, the panel, solar panels.
1: Yeah, you got the panel.
0: Yeah. I got like five or six of them on my balcony, and they feed my generators, my batteries. I store batteries. I have two, and I can go back and forth, right? If you get a long, cloudy period of about 2 weeks, you have to plug them in.
1: Eventually. Yeah, we don't have too many 2 week periods here.
0: Not here
1: with gloom. There's usually some sun at some point, right?
0: Yeah, it's not like Seattle. FDA renews crackdown on the GLP-1 compounders, which I didn't even know the compounders
1: They're
0: were still
1: going.
0: Compounding.
1: Right? Yeah.
0: I've seen some people out there that could use some of the compounding, or maybe they can use it. But some of these companies, medical weight loss, the Ready Meds, the Clover Meds, no more compounding. You're going to get in big trouble because you're stepping on Wegovy and Zepbound's intellectual property. Okay, when we come back, we have an update on Intel. They have a critical, critical product coming out, and that's in the
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0: Welcome back to the final segment of today's Best Stocks Now show. Well, I'm going to watch the progress of Intel. You know, Intel stock has been doing well, performing well, but I have not really seen any new products that really support that growth. I think it's all on hope.
1: Well, I think the U.S. supported their growth by making an investment in them.
0: And
1: right?
0: NVIDIA, Jensen Huang invested in it. But this update is on their foundry business, which a lot of people don't feel like that's a very good business to be in. The foundry, that's what Taiwan Semiconductor does, is actually make the chips.
1: Yeah, they're spending a lot of money to invest in that business, and it tends to be a lower margin business, so depending on what chip you're making.
0: Okay, and the way to play this whole thing with their foundry business is Applied Materials, AMAT. Check AMAT today.
1: It's up over 8.8% at the moment.
0: Is that a new all-time high?
1: It's got to be, I believe. I
0: mean, so they don't make the chips that do NVIDIA. That's ASM lithography. But Applied Materials is a venerable old company that makes all the other chips. Broadcom was having a good day, too. They don't make NVIDIA power chips, but they make chips for everything else.
1: Yeah, all-time high for them.
0: All-time high for them. Yeah, ARM has been hitting new all-time highs. So the chip sector remains very, very strong. Michael Burry, I don't know. It seems like he got it right one time, and now he's living. He was the Big Short.
1: I like listening to him. I like his story, but it's been a tough go. It seems like for him for a while, especially after
0: he's been wrong a lot. Yeah. But he blasts. I think he's right about this. Him and I agree. Blast SpaceX's $3 trillion valuation, but he's not shorting the stock. I don't think there's any way you can short that
1: stock. You can't,
0: stock.
1: Not right now. You got so much fervor, and obviously, whether it's Elon's detractors or people who love him, he's got a lot of people behind him, a cult following, and you've seen it just in the individual investor, purchases of SpaceX. So
0: he describes SpaceX as fundamentally a small space company, a niche telecom, a bedeviled social media company, and a CoreWeave light generating less than $20 billion in annual revenue. $20 billion in annual revenue. Do the price to sales on that.
1: It's a lot.
0: Between SpaceX. And now it passes Amazon as the fifth biggest company in the world.
1: I saw something. You know where he's already a third on the way to his second trillion? So he's at, net worth's about 1.3 plus trillion. So I saw something where he's on a third of the way there to the to the next trillion. So.
0: And Raphael Warnock, senator from Georgia?
1: Georgia, yeah.
0: He's saying this is just a perfect example of the disparity when you have trillionaires and people living on the streets, right? The wealth gap in America. Robo-taxis coming to Houston. Next time we go to Houston, we got to get a trip planned. I got to get on that here today. Robo-taxi hitting Houston. Uber, Lucid, and Nuro are all bringing robo-taxis to Houston. I'd feel a little safer getting on one in Houston. It's a lot flatter than San Francisco.
1: Right.
0: With all the hills.
1: You don't end up on Lombard Street.
0: The Bay. You could end up in the Bay there where the Giants play. Let's see. We've got AST Space Mobile. Now, okay, this is another thing. I mean, it's not that Elon Musk has a corner on the market in space-based internet. There's a lot of others out there that also have space-based internet, including Verizon, Vodafone, Google, Telus Group, American Tower. It just seems to me to be a very low-margin business. You're basically an internet provider. Okay, well, we'll be working on the newsletter. Oh, man, I just got the last one done. I should send out a notice. In lieu of June 19th, this weekend, we'll be celebrating and we won't be sending out a newsletter. I would get a backlash like you wouldn't believe if I were to do that. Now, maybe I could get away with the 4th of July.
1: You can get away with it around Christmas.
0: Christmas Bill. Day. Yeah, okay, Bill. We'll cut you some slack on that one. But they expect a newsletter. The fans or the you know the folks, and I'll deliver. We'll get her done. We'll have an update, and who knows? There may be some changes here made in these portfolios today and tomorrow. I'll be looking
1: at the Fed
0: every
1: says.
0: Day.
1: Yeah, you have to wait to hear well, what Kevin.
0: Yeah, I'm not going to really do anything. That's why I haven't done anything really this week. What if he does a rate cut and you get this giant catalyst takeoff of the market? I at least think at the least he's going to give a dovish forecast going forward because of the dropping oil prices. That's what I see as almost a given.
1: Yeah, I would expect him to you probably will not use the transitory word, but I expect him to, you know, explain that, you know, these energy prices, right, are something that's, you know, we'll call it temporary.
0: Yes, and the biggest factor that the market has been facing for months now has been the Iran and US war in the Middle East. And at least that's put to bed for now. And, you know, that was a big catalyst as we got that over, but it also took any kind of future catalyst kind of out of the play for now. The next big round of catalyst will occur about the second week of July, July 15th or so, when the earnings start to flow in. And we've had like 7 or 8 phenomenal quarters of earnings reports in a row. And I don't suspect that this one will be any different. And so we could see some catalyst out of there. You just have to wonder how much that is baked into the cake already over at SanDisk and Micron, et cetera. And the technicals come into play. The charts come into play when to cut a position or change your exposure to it. Well, we're out of time to get a 4-week trial to the newsletter and the app. And the live trading alerts, and someone will say, you know, how am I going to know when you sell something? Well, you'll get an alert from me saying, here's what I did. And what do you expect to do next? I don't know. I name it a day at a time and a stock at a time. I have ideas in my head of the ones I want to cut, but the planets have to align. Let's just put it that way. To set up an appointment with us, Barry, are they keeping you busy?
1: All the time.
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0: From firearms and personal security to defense of the Second Amendment, BearingArms.com is the clearinghouse for guns, ammo, and the Second Amendment.
1: With SRN News, I'm Rich Thomason in Washington. The Trump team is under pressure from Congress to release details of the U.S.-Iran deal to be signed on Friday in Geneva. The bottom line, according to President Trump, is that Iran will never have a nuclear weapon, and he says that's just about 100% of what he sought in the deal. Mr. Trump is venting. He's voicing frustration over Israel's attacks on Iranian-backed Hezbollah in Lebanon.
2: Now, I'm not happy with the way Israel has handled themselves with Lebanon and with Hezbollah. They should have been able to do the job faster. It just goes on forever. And when that happens, it throws a negative light on the big deal, and that's the deal with Iran.
1: President's remarks generating concern among some supporters of Israel, both here in the U.S. and abroad. While November is still a long way off in the world of politics, new polling shows things tightening up ahead of the all-important midterm elections.
3: Republicans are closing the gap with Democrats, trailing by just 3 points among American adults, 39% to 36%, and by only 2 points among registered voters, 46% to 44%. The shift points to an increasingly competitive election season, with voter concerns like the costs of living shaping momentum on both sides. The poll comes after months of claims of a pending huge blue wave victory by Democrats in the fall. Ken Lorman reporting.
1: President Trump is delaying the confirmation hearing for Jay Clayton, his choice for National Intelligence Director. The president wants to focus first on getting a voter ID bill through Congress. One person dead following last night's crash of a business jet went down on a highway in Laredo in South Texas. The Dow is up 160 points, the Nasdaq trading 4 points higher. This is SRN News.
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6: 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This is the land where faith moved mountains and hard work accomplished the impossible. 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As America nears her 250th birthday, we don't just look back with pride. We look ahead with bold hope and expectation. Thank you for believing in her still and living out those timeless values every day with grateful hearts and eyes fixed on tomorrow. The next 250 years start right now and will be our finest yet. AM 930, The Answer. 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
7: This afternoon, expect some sunshine mixed with scattered thunderstorms in the area, creating humid conditions with a high of 92. Tonight will be partly cloudy, staying very warm and humid with a low of 81. Tomorrow will bring more humidity alongside a mix of clouds and sunshine, plus a chance of isolated afternoon and evening thunderstorms in some areas. Look for a high of 93. I'm meteorologist Jason Caterina. That's your exclusive AccuWeather forecast on AM 930, The Answer.
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10: All right, a lot of stuff going on the Marlowe Show today. We got our first Fed meeting with the new Fed chairman. We've got some more from the MLBIAQ plus pregnant man emoji. We'll talk all about that later on in the show. But we'll start with the Iran update that we got. Now, this is a tricky one, and I'm going to warn all of you panickins who are out there. A lot of panickening going on. So there were reported from multiple sources details of the memorandum of understanding between the United States and Iran. And I will tell you this at the outset, the White House says this is not the deal. The deal that has been out there, you may have seen it on Bloomberg, I think CNN, these are all drafts. And I'm going to cut to the chase here and say something that I think is actually probably going to surprise you. I think whatever the White House has done to leak some of this stuff to people is actually fantastic strategy and something they should do all the time. Because there are a couple things that are happening is by leaking drafts of a deal, what they're doing is they're, first of all, allowing all the panickins to announce themselves, all the people who are operating off of partial information, who are operating often ideologically and offering pandering to an existing audience to make all their criticism and get them all out in the open and to announce themselves as people who are doubtful of the president, are skeptical of the process and think that he doesn't have things under control, which maybe he doesn't, but at least allow those people to announce themselves. And if they do surface any valid critiques, anything to keep an eye on, it is relevant because, first of all this stuff is essentially non-binding anyway. We're doing a DocuSign with the Iranian theocracy. Then this is the sort of thing where if we don't like it, we can start bombing them and you can bet whatever was signed gives the United States the ability to keep doing that. So here's what we know about the memorandum of understanding that has been reported to the press, which the White House says is flat out fake. But I do want to take on some of the concepts that are in it, see what I like, tell you what I'm a little bit curious about, where this goes from there, and then give you some of the critique to the likely fake memorandum of understanding, respond to some of those. So first of all, it starts off with an immediate permanent ceasefire, which means the war is over. Sovereignty and non-interference. So there's going to be territorial integrity. So there's no meddling by either country to try to disrupt borders, things like that. So there's a 60-day negotiation timeline, which is the first.

0: people in what we refer to as the neoconservative crowd, the people who really did want to see boots on the ground in Iran. This is a step away from that. So those people are not going to be happy today. So anyone who's announcing that they are opposed to that provision is just someone who probably just wanted boots on the ground war in Iran, which is, you got the wrong president for that. It's the, if you wanted Trump to do that, then he's going back on the last 10 years of everything he said. He's never suggested he wanted a boots on the ground war in Iran. And remember, Trump's foreign policy is always remarkably consistent. You can generally trace back his ideas, where he's coming from, years, even decades. He was very clear with those three red lines that he pointed out, that Iran needs to stop enriching to nuclear grade, then you stop developing international continental ballistic missiles, stop funding terror proxies in the region. But he never said, or America puts boots on the ground. Never said that one time. And so that's what's going on. I know he's never taken it off the table. He would never say that. But if you wanted him to get boots on the ground, you had the wrong guy. You had to win a primary with a much more war hawkish guy years ago if you wanted that to happen. Okay, so Iran's going to reopen the shipping. Okay, big deal. This is a big deal. The reason why it's a big deal is because people are feeling the pain. If the gas prices are coming down, prices are getting better. As I've noted on the show, I think the first two shows this week, if you would have bet that the Strait of Hormuz would have been shut down and oil would have peaked at $100 a barrel, and now briefly got below $80 a barrel since the announcement of this deal coming together, we would have all taken that stuff. It's all pretty good in general. We are not at full-blown panic mode, but people are just getting hammered on basic stuff. Because remember, when energy prices is high, everything goes up, from groceries to how to shipping to what you do for your businesses, it's R&D, everything gets more expensive. And Trump knows this, and he knows he's heading into a tough but winnable election cycle where, and I will have information and clips to this effect later in the show, but it is the stakes between Trump getting to set a proactive agenda and him fending off investigations and impeachment. So it is imperative he wins the midterms. And if this thing drags on, again, we've got like 90 days of this stuff yet to come. We're almost going to be at the midterm at that point. So he needed to get something papered immediately, and that was going to involve opening the strait. All right. So here's the one where I feel like this is an Easter egg to see who are the panickins. $300 billion reconstruction plan. Okay, this is in the Bloomberg report that is likely fake. This, to me, was the trap that's in there to see if the panickins are going to panickin. And this is where I feel like the White House is. Look, I know that sometimes I'm a homer with these guys. I was there with Trump before he came down the escalator. I thought he was the guy. So, look, if you're seeing bias here, that's why I announced my biases on the show. I'm interested in him being effective here. But this does feel like one where, when you see that number, we're just going to hand over $300 billion to Iran. That doesn't sound logical to me. That doesn't sound like something Trump would actually do, or has ever said, or has ever indicated, nor would the people around Trump, anyone, go along with that as a good idea. Makes me wonder if that's something that's been put out there to chum the water. And I think that he pretty much came out and said as much right away. This is him at the, this is cut 19. I think this is G7 stuff. Please, gentlemen. Play 19.
1: No, we're not investing. We're not putting up 10 cents. And people can decide to do that, but that's up to them. I mean, do you want me to say nobody's ever allowed to invest in a country? I'll say it with Egypt. Nobody's allowed to invest in Egypt. Am I supposed to say that?
2: I'm asking whether...
1: We are not investing in it, and we do not have a fund.
2: Are you asking the Gulf countries?
1: No, I'm not. I'm not. If they do it, fine. But I would say they won't be doing it for a while until they find out the behavior. It's a behavior thing, but we are not invested. That's a false story that got picked up incorrectly from a statement that was pretty well made, I think. Maybe a little bit, could have been a little more accurate, frankly. But it's a story. We are not investing 10 cents.
0: Okay, so the Bloomberg story says the U.S. is going to develop a comprehensive economic rehabilitation program for Iran. So that's what I'm saying. I feel like that was intentional. That was intentional, to let the panickins pop their heads out of their cubby hole and say, hey, we're panicking now. All right. So next up, phase sanctions relief. This was inevitable. We discussed this on from what I was able to hear from the White House last week. Nuclear commitments. Iran has got to denuclearize completely. There's going to be a lot of verification enforcement mechanisms. The fate of the enriched uranium will be in the final agreement. But basically, we're going to do away with that. I would imagine that's a guarantee. It will be however this the dust settles out, there will be no nuclear dust. I feel a huge degree of confidence, but the verification

If people are want to see what is proof that we're going to verify it, understandable. I'm with you on that. And then oil export waivers. U.S. Treasury is going to issue waivers for Iranian crude oil. I don't know if that's true at all. What I do know is that Iran obviously wants to get the oil revenue going so they can rebuild their society. And it's probably unnecessarily punitive for us to prevent them from getting any of it. It's just a matter of will there be a new scheme in place? I think only time will tell on that one. So access to frozen assets. This is a big thing. Iran is not getting new money from what I can read in what's available that's out there, but they will have access to frozen assets, which again is understandable if we want the war to end, because if the war is going to end, they're going to try to rebuild their society. And we're going to have this test time period, 60 days, maybe it's actually 90 days, where we're going to see if Iran can just peacefully rebuild without developing with huge verification and with huge inspections. If that goes on, then we're going to be looking back on this thing in 60 to 90 days with a roaring American economy, with Trump in the driver's seat geopolitically, and with a lot of panickings with a lot of egg in their face. So I maintain optimism here. I'll have more details after the break and some cuts of people discussing the deal. I'll respond to a couple of the criticism directly as well. This is the Alex Marlowe Show, and we'll be right back.

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0: know whose opinion I really want about the Iran nuclear deal, who has not totally weighed in. It's the LGBTQI pluses. They're on the side of the mullahs now. And we know that. We know because if Trump is so bad, that the trans movement is definitely going to be on the side of Iran. That's where we're at right now, guys. I was pointing this out. I played this on the show yesterday. I was saying this to Sean before, that those Democrat congresswomen or candidates or state assemblymen, whatever, openly rooting for not America at the World Cup, that would have been a pretty big scandal even like 10 years ago. The people are genuinely and openly rooting against this country because they want to see Trump fail so bad. So just remember that as we move forward. We're a very divided country. But yes, that is true. I think the gay movement, not only gays in general, but I think gays in general probably are smart enough to understand what's going on. But the gay movement, definitely pro mullahs, which is amazing because they're not pro gay. Just as a spoiler for you guys who are unawares of that information. So then the question remains, who is really the boss right now? Who is the boss of the world? Well, I know Donald Trump's opinion. Can we play cut six, guys?
1: Hello, I'm the boss. How are you?
2: Good, thank you.
0: Oh my God, that's as good as it gets. That's Trump showing up at the G7, surrounded by all of these G7 countries and the leaders of their country, and he just rolls up and he just turns to them, squares up right at the table and says, "I am the boss," and then sits down. And it's true, he is the boss. And this is why I feel like he is the generational talent that we've got. And we have so many brilliant people who are weighing in the deal one way or the other. But a lot of them I've really seen largely consistent. People who are generally anti-war are happy the war's ending, and people who are generally pro-war wish the war would go on. I made a point to listen to 4 minutes of John Podhoretz, who is from commentary and is son of famed neocon Norman Podhoretz. And he went on a 4-minute emotional tear about why the deal's terrible, but he didn't really have any specifics about why it was terrible. And I was kind of genuinely waiting for the point, like, where is the deal so bad? First of all, we don't know if the deal, what is actually in it yet. My good friend Mark Levin, who's been a great mentor to me and someone I respect, admire unendingly, he put out a super long post on the Everything app saying his criticisms of the deal. And let me go through some of those because I think that, again, he's the conscience of, I think, a lot of people who really, really hate Iran and want to see it completely destroyed. Here are his main critiques, and I'm summarizing for the sake of time. But the first one is it lacks strong nuclear curbs. This is one where I do feel like if Trump does fail on this front, it will be seen as a huge failing. But I just don't buy it. I don't buy that Trump is going to go to all this effort. He said flat out, I played the clip on yesterday's show, 99% of what he cares about is nuclear curbs. I just refuse to believe Trump is going to walk away from this thing without at least strong nuclear curbs. So that's why I don't necessarily believe any sort of draft memo that doesn't have strong language on that front. Next thing, front loading sanctions relief as a problem for people. I don't buy that as well. As I flagged, I think a lot of that is a false flag. A lot of that suggesting we're just going to hand over cash to Iran is just not going to happen. So then criticism of the rollout. Was the rollout of this MOU, was it bad? The fact that it was held back for a few days, allowing people to freak out online, and then it gets leaked to the press, but obviously these drafts that got leaked to the press is not the real thing. Was that handled badly? I don't know if it was handled badly, because again, I think it does trap certain people to commit to certain viewpoints. I've got a clip. I'm trying to decide if I'm going to play it on the other side of the break, but you know, Mike Pence running to CNN and freaking out about it. The reason why Mike Pence is not the vice president right now, it's because of stuff like this, because he's got such bad political instincts that he would think, I'm going to go and trash a deal I wasn't a part of and haven't seen that undermines our country, to CNN, a outlet that's openly hostile to the president. And those people announcing themselves allow you to know who to dismiss. Next thing, the Levin says that we lack an understanding of the Iranian regime. I think we understand the Iranian regime. I think what we're not considering here is did anything emerge during this time that's a realistic alternative? Is there a scenario where the Iranian people rise up and install a new democratic governance? I'm not seeing even the slightest hint that that's anything that's a reasonable thing. And noting that Trump is, generally speaking, non-interventionist, generally speaking, does not want boots on the ground and has a aversion to regime change war. He would love to see regime change, no doubt. I have no doubt Trump would love to see regime change in Iran. But do you think that he is going to spend American blood and treasure at this moment, in particular, a few months, heading into an election where if he loses, it's going to be impeachment investigation nonstop. Do you think he's going to do that right now? There's nothing in Trump's past that suggests that was ever on the table unless some sort of huge outlier scenario came place, which it didn't. So this is why I'm saying there is more to come. I'm rolling through this thing. We've got a little float. We got a little time. The shipping is going to oil, the shipping and oil that's going to be opening up is going to allow for a lot of progress economically, get Iran hooked into the system of sane countries that just want to do commerce and business with each other. I've got some optimism here, but we'll see how it plays out. We'll be right back.
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7: This is John Catsimatidis with the Cat's Corner. I want to get something off my chest. We have too many professional politicians. I go back to that original movie, Mr. Smith Goes to Washington. We need common sense business people that go to Washington and they want to do the right job for everybody. We don't need professional politicians that go to Washington and are on the payroll of every lobbyist in Washington. That turns my stomach. And I live in New York State. I see what's happening in New York State. I see what's happening in California. I see what's happening in Illinois and these blue states. And I was a Bill Clinton Democrat and still good friends with President Clinton. Common sense, wanting to do the right thing for all Americans. And I think that is important. Let's vote for common sense. Not the smile, not necessarily the good-looking politician, not necessarily the person is trying to tell you you're going to get everything for free. Think things out. That is today's Cat's Corner. I'm John Catsimatidis.
8: With SRN News, I'm Bob Agnew in Washington. Leaders at the Group of Seven summit have thrown their support behind President Trump's tentative agreement with Iran to open the Strait of Hormuz and further extend a shaky ceasefire. In a declaration issued overnight, the leaders called the deal an historic opportunity to prevent Iran from acquiring any nuclear weapon and tackling the threats related to its regional and ballistic activities. New polling shows a tightening political race ahead of the November midterms. The survey conducted for The Economist and YouGov found Republicans are closing the gap with Democrats, trailing by just 3 points among American adults, 39% to 36%, and by only 2 points among registered voters, 46% to 44%. That poll comes after months of predictions about a pending blue wave victory by Democrats. On Wall Street, all the major indexes doing well. The Dow right now up by about 300 points. This is SRN News.
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4: I'm meteorologist Jason Caterina with your KFC weekend weather update. On Saturday, there is a possibility of a morning thunderstorm followed by intervals of sunshine and increasing cloud cover. The temperature will reach a high of 93 degrees, introducing the KFC $10 bucket of the day deal. 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
14: 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Neither the defense nor the prosecution said race had anything to do with the encounter. The defense argued self-defense. So why then are we talking about it?
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4: This afternoon, expect some sunshine with scattered thunderstorms, making it feel humid with a high of 92. Tonight will be partly cloudy, very warm and humid with a low of 81. Tomorrow, anticipate humid conditions with a mix of clouds and sunshine. Some areas might see an afternoon and evening thunderstorm. The high will reach 93. I'm meteorologist Jason Caterina. That's your exclusive AccuWeather forecast.

0: All right, so the main spokesperson for the Iran deal has been J.D. Vance, the vice president, which is really interesting for him because if the deal goes well, it's definitely going to lock him in to that pole position for the GOP nomination for 2028. And I think that makes him going to be make him the favorable candidate for the whole country just because of the nature of how fractured and how I think lost the Democrats are. So he was describing the nature, some of the fine points, some of the contours, that's the trendy expression in D.C., to Megyn Kelly, of all people. So he, well, let's play cut 14, please, guys.
1: Fundamentally, if you look at what they're proposing an endless conflict. They want this to go on until every bomb has been dropped or until every Iranian is dead. That is not what the president of the United States wants. What he said is, I set about this to end their nuclear program, to eliminate their ability to threaten their neighbors and project power, and to fundamentally make sure that no future child would have to deal with a terrorist regime with an atomic bomb. That's why the president set out to do this. He feels, and he's right, that he's accomplished that goal, and now we can get to the negotiation to see what are the other benefits that we can get from this, and frankly, what are the benefits the Iranians could get from this if they behave. I just don't think that people who are criticizing this, one, they're not actually dealing with the reality of what's in it, and number two, they don't have an alternative.
0: I think most of this is pretty great and well articulated, calmly articulated. I think calm JD works best. And him saying, a lot of people are flagging that him saying, what can the Iranian people get out of this deal? I think that's fundamentally smart. I think a lot of people online that I follow on the Everything app are suggesting that we shouldn't be thinking about the American people only. We shouldn't be thinking about the Iranian people. We should only think about the American people. But I think if the Iranian people are benefiting from the deal in general, there is a lot more likelihood that Iran will play nice. And all you need to do is look at all these Abraham Accord countries. Many of them were former adversaries who are now essentially allies. And it's all based off of, when people are making money together, then they tend to get along. And can the Iranian regime leave their ways of just religious fundamentalism and start cooperating in the normal modern world? That is a bet that I think a lot of people, and I would guess my friend Mark Levin might be in this camp, think that that's impossible. And in fact, it's a ridiculous idea because these people are so committed to the cause. And that cause is Islamo fundamentalism. However, is there hope that perhaps something different could emerge under the right conditions? I actually do have that hope because I feel like I understand human nature enough to know that. But again, this is the big test. Will this be what's papered and will it actually work? But of course, this stuff was always risky. And that's why even people who were lightly pro the war, as I was, always knew there were huge risks. And one of them is that Trump was ultimately going to make this move to try to bring Iran in the fold globally, economically, or else there was going to be, or else we're going to have some real problems. All right, here is a cut from the same interview that I didn't love quite as much. Play cut 15.
1: We have a constituency right now that is saying that we're going to send boots on the ground. They want Donald Trump to send hundreds of thousands of ground troops into Iran. The best thing,
2: those we are need Republicans.
1: People, but we need people to be pushing back from inside the tent.
0: Yeah, so I don't know who's calling for hundreds of thousands of ground troops. That's the one thing that does cross my mind, because Vance is generally pretty precise, still a young guy, so maybe this was just speaking imprecisely, but I generally give him credit for saying things intentionally. I didn't see anyone, I don't know who's calling for hundreds of thousands of ground troops. I know that there are some people who don't want Trump to dismiss the idea of any ground troops, but I haven't specifically seen anyone of note. And maybe I'm wrong. You can email me aloha@alexmarlow.com, but you know my honest to goodness assessment, surveying the news 24/7, 365. I'm not seeing a huge push for hundreds of thousands of ground troops. And that does make me concerned, because if you are refuting an argument that's not necessarily the real argument, that does speak to maybe there is some insecurity inside of the White House about the deal overall. But again, why wouldn't there be? This is complicated stuff. So anyway, I still like overall the presentation. And just a reminder to people who are panicking that just do it in the correct way, which is to try to be constructively criticizing. That's always okay. That's always welcome. It's always exciting when we're having disagreements amongst ourselves. But overall, the name of the game is you cannot just abandon the president, even if you don't love this deal or think it doesn't go far enough, or just because of the nature of that. If we lose in November, we're going to see all sorts of crazy stuff. We've got, for example, this is George Conway, the architect of the E. Jean Carroll hoax, who's now running for Congress in New York. Let's play cut four, please, guys.
2: Hi, Donald. It's me, George Conway. I cost you $88 million, and I've only just gotten started. I know you like putting your name on everything, from your plane to the Kennedy Center.
3: Sorry about that.
2: But the only thing your name is going to be left on when I'm done with you is the orange jumpsuit you're going to have to wear in prison. And you see that building back there? That's where we're going to hold your third and final impeachment trial. The one that's going to put you away for good.
0: So isn't that something? So he's openly admitting that he was the architect of the Jean Carroll hoax that I reported out in Breaking the Law, which I think was news to people when I wrote about that in my book, that they did come from George Conway and Reid Hoffman, the LinkedIn billionaire who funds all sorts of the left-wing apparatus. Just admitting flat out that was the point of it. Trump didn't cost himself $88 billion by being a rapist, or $88 million. It was George Conway did it by being a shrewd political actor. And now that's what he's campaigning on to be a congressman in New York, announcing that not only is he taking credit for that, but he also wants to jail Trump. So openly campaigning on we're going to jail the opposition party's leader is some of this new in America. You can like it or not like it, but that is new. And that is what we're up against. Is that anytime we lose an election, we all run the risk of being targeted by the lawfare superstructure, by whatever government apparatus is available to us, as well as a lot of pressure on corporations to not do business, to debank, to deplatform. All that's going to happen. You know, I saw Mark Zuckerberg, Zuck 2.0, at the White House, and he says a lot of great stuff. And I noted last week on the show, he seems to be conscientious of the fact that a lot of people in middle America are skeptical of the AI revolution. They think perhaps we could be heading towards a place where there's going to be huge, widespread disruption in the job market. And he's trying to think ahead of trying to come up with ways for Americans to work and work for his company. I do think Zuck 2.0 is a real person, but Zuck 1.0 is a real person too. And when Democrats were in power, he was trying to rig an election on behalf of Joe Biden. He spent hundreds of millions of dollars to ensure Joe Biden won in 2020. So we have to be welcome these new members of the coalition, but let's not forget that a lot of these people, once power changes hands, all of a sudden these guys who are, I think, loosely pro-Trump, pro-Republican, they're going to be more pro their business. And if their business is under pressure from a very robust and muscular Democrat regime to shut down you, to debank you, to jail you, they might do it. Both the legal structures that we have in the country, both the bureaucracy and our corporations. Here's an unbelievable one from Joe Biden, who did a Jay Leno show where he drives around a car. This is just wild stuff. Cut 17, please.
4: Well, the other thing I was able to do, I made sure there could be no oil drilling off the East Coast, the West Coast, and 150 miles off the Gulf of Mexico. He's doing it with all that protection, too. No more windmills.
5: Yeah.
4: Because they kill birds.
5: Yeah,
4: give me a freaking
0: Yeah, so he is in a car that is a old-timey car. I'm sure it doesn't get great gas mileage. And he's a guy who identifies with the auto industry. I wrote about this extensively in my second book, Breaking Biden. And Biden really does identify himself as a car guy. He's got this classic Corvette where he hid all these classified documents in the house that Hunter was living in. All of that's a real story. And is this a Corvette? This is interesting. Maybe Leno's driving Biden's car. I think that's what this is. It's a very cool car. But he's bragging on a car show about banning new oil drilling and mocking people who think that windmills are a waste of time. Windmills are a place where, of course, all sorts of birds get killed, but they're wildly inefficient and they've not worked. I'm not saying they don't work a little bit, but in general, they don't work. I just tell you that I go visit my parents in Palm Springs, and it's always amusing to see there's entire fields of windmills. There's a huge windmill farm right as you crest into the Coachella Valley from Los Angeles, and it is just so many of them are just sitting there idle all the time. And they're expensive to build. They're hard to maintain. They create a lot of trash. They kill a lot of birds, a lot of animals. And then a lot of the ones that are offshore are just killing wildlife within the ocean. I do have to use that opportunity to remind you guys that this is now 20 years since Al Gore's Inconvenient Truth came out. And I'm pretty sure zero of his major predictions came true. That would be one that would be worth doing if we had more time. We could do a whole podcast on this maybe. But 20 years after An Inconvenient Truth, how's that going? So look for a lot of Al Gore content today. He'll be making the rounds trying to save face. Man, we wasted maybe trillions of dollars as a human race because of that documentary where he falsely portrayed the threats of climate change and global warming. It's also noteworthy that so many people who back Joe Biden are now throwing him under the bus to save political face for themselves. Here is Hillary Clinton, cut 18, please. This was yesterday.
5: He made a terrible mistake. He made a terrible mistake for himself, his legacy, and for the country. He had said that he would not run again. And, you know, counterfactual narratives are always a bit tricky. But I believe if he had kept to that plan and said in, say, the late summer of 23, that he wasn't going to run, that he was going to pass, you know, the torch to the next generation, we would have had a real contest. So I think it was a terrible miscalculation on the part of President Biden.
0: Completely false. He said he would never run again. I had always assumed he was going to run. And as one of America's foremost Joe Biden historians, that is a complete falsehood by Hillary Clinton. She lies so effortlessly, as all of you in this audience know. And this is just another example of her trying to save face. She was a supporter of Joe Biden's reelection. And let us not forget that. This is just a stone cold to your face lie. Terrible mistake that he chose to run. No, it was only a terrible mistake in retrospect after that debate. The Democrat establishment loved that Joe Biden was in place because they could strategically place their people, their money, their infrastructure in various parts of the government. It was very easy for them. It was very easy for them to manage. And Hillary Clinton, she was a part of the problem. Absolutely was a part of the problem. And there was no promises ever from Joe Biden that he wouldn't run. In fact, I had thought heading into 2020, Biden probably had a better shot of winning in 2020. He ended up winning anyway. If he had said flat out, I'm doing one term. And he said he had inklings like that he was going to, he'd be a transitional guy who was going to bring other people in the party. But he never flat out said, I'm not going to run, because he always wanted to run. That was the whole point of his life from when he was a little boy, from he was in grade school. I chart all this in Breaking Biden. He always wanted to be president, and no one was going to take it away from him unless it was absolutely clear that he couldn't do it, which he couldn't do it. And the Democrats completely lit themselves on fire. There's no cover up. They all knew he was a bad guy. They all knew he was deteriorating. They loved it. They loved it until they knew he was going to lose. We'll be right back.
6: In the War of 1812, our nation fought and won America's religious freedom. Today, that constitutional right is being assaulted once more from within.
7: Religious liberty and rights in general were under attack. We all of a sudden became the enemy.
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0: there's some discussion during the break about whether or not Hillary Clinton's going to run for president. And I've always said if she's breathing, she's running. But could she get to the top of the ticket? Could they put her ahead of Kamala Harris? I don't know. Could she be vice president? Could she do like a Dick Cheney thing where old-timer vice president who really is the brains behind the operation? I could see it, but the two women on the ticket, maybe unlikely. I should shout out the crew I forgot yesterday. Greg Ebbin, Sean McConnell, Roger Wicker Jr., Rick Locke, Garrett Schally, Matt Sybil, Junior Producer Ricky, Misty Callahan, John Cassio, Daniel West, all make vital contributions to the Marlowe show. Okay, election day yesterday. No real surprises. We saw... I guess the Burt Jones losing in Georgia was endorsed by Trump. Kemp also came in for Burt Jones. But the alternative there is good. And it's one of these things where it's not a really big, loss for Trump, in this one. But Rick Jackson, who is the billionaire who was able to get across the finish line, I think he's going to be fine. I don't think it's a big deal. And then the next one is in, And so this is where Keisha Lance Bottoms in November is going to be the challenger there. And that'll be a race. It'll definitely be worth tracking because Georgia is getting more considered Southern and name only. And there's a lot of skepticism that Republicans are not going to be able to hold seats there. You see, they have two Democrat senators already. This is one where they could be grooming the next generation of presidential candidates, perhaps. John Ossoff, definitely someone on the top of Democrats' minds at the moment there. In the Senate, Mike Collins got a late endorsement from Trump, and he is going to face former football coach Derek Dooley down there in Georgia. In Alabama, Barry Moore won by a lot. A lot of scandal at the end of that campaign. Moore's been on my podcast before. He's going to vote properly if he gets to Washington. I can say that, and I'm just getting to know him, but I know that if he gets there, he'll vote well. And he will go against a Democrat challenger in Alabama as Senator Tuberville runs for the governorship. He won his the primary in a cakewalk and is almost certainly to be the next governor of Alabama. And he'll be great. Tuberville is a very underrated guy because he speaks like a Southerner. And there's this sort of light racism. I want to say it like older white guy who speaks like a Southerner. People don't get that guy is super sharp and does not get the credit he deserves. And again, we'll never vote wrong ever and fearless guy. So good stuff over there. DC socialist. I don't know the name in front of me, my mistake. But the DC as socialist is likely to be the next mayor of DC, which could create some fireworks for us. Because if you see the, this race, Muriel Bowser, who's a Democrat, is termed out. And, she was a moderate compared to what we're going to get. So we'll be keeping an eye on that race as well. Janice Lewis George, thank you guys. Thank you. I forget I have a huge team. I can just say, guys, you get me the name so I don't sound like a total retard on national radio. But the main point is, the main talking point is she is a socialist. And that's, we could have a socialist mayor and a Donald Trump president in DC at the same time. And I think that's epic. So bad epic, but definitely epic in terms of content. And I'm definitely always biased towards what creates the best content. All right. Other news that's out there. The Democrats are rooting against Donald Trump's new reflection pool in DC. They're celebrating that there's algae now in the pond. Trump wanted a very vivid blue. There's algae there. It's all stuff that can get worked out, but you're seeing people online announce themselves as being very happy about the fact that there is algae in the reflecting pool. It's a very, very compelling thing. I mentioned at the top of the show, I would play some Cuck Month stuff. We're running out of time, but this is a cut that's been going around that I really like. Arizona Diamondbacks pitcher Ryan Thompson defending the San Francisco Giants pitchers from writing Bible verses on their hat. Let's play cut 20.
1: The Pride Night stuff with the Giants, like, I think that there's a perceived negativity with this stuff of like, okay, Landon Raup wrote a verse on his hat. That means that he's anti something. That doesn't mean that, right? It means that he's pro something, right? So the rainbow means something to him. It means that he believes in the Noahic covenant being something that's special to us as Christians, right? That means that no matter how bad we possibly could be, no matter how much we reject God, that he will never again flood the earth. That's really cool. That's really special. And we do a lot of stuff, and we're all sinful. We all do a lot of stuff and maybe worthy of a flooding, but God will never flood us, and because of that promise, and his promises are unconditional. So that's something that's really cool to me, is that there's nothing negative, there's nothing anti, there's nothing that says that he doesn't support anything, or that he's like hateful or anything like that at all.
0: That's good.
1: It's all positive.
0: It's beautiful stuff. It's a positive development, seeing athletes speak out in the name of God. And I think that's fantastic. But here is a hack. This is a cheat code. And Blake Treinen's already done it for the Dodgers. Just don't wear the cuck hat. Wear your normal hat. That is a great way to protest. And if you wear your normal hat, no one's going to get mad at you. Just do that. We've seen it proven by Blake Treinen. Go in peace to love and serve the Lord.
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4: With SRN News, I'm Bob Agnew in Washington. President Trump says the deal that he struck with Iran is far better than the one that was achieved by former President Barack Obama, telling reporters today at the G7 summit in France.
5: The Obama deal was one of the dumbest deals I've ever seen. It was a road to a nuclear weapon. My deal is a wall to a nuclear. You're not going to have it. It's a wall to a nuclear weapon.
4: The president telling reporters the agreement is, quote, a memorandum of understanding, and if I don't like it, we'll go back to shooting at them, dropping bombs on their head. Meanwhile, the president weighing in on his victory so far, looking toward the midterm elections.
6: President Trump taking to his Truth Social page to weigh in on candidates that he personally endorsed in the primaries and runoff races in Alabama, Oklahoma, and Georgia. Trump congratulating Rick Jackson, who he says very successfully campaigned on being Trump and won. Trump writing, he will be your next governor of Georgia. Can't wait.
4: That is correspondent Laura Winters reporting. Correspondent Charles J. Ledesma reports G7 leaders are now discussing the contentious future of artificial intelligence.
7: President Donald Trump and other national leaders are closing the formal G7 talks with sessions on the future of artificial intelligence and economic expansion. Several leading AI companies, including OpenAI, Google DeepMind, and Anthropic, are attending the sessions on AI and economic growth. The G7 leaders spent the bulk of the meetings on Tuesday discussing the war between Russia Russia and Ukraine, and a tentative deal to end the Iran war. Trump did not reveal details of the agreement on the latter, expected to be signed by the US and Iran on Friday in Switzerland. I'm Charles Dillitesma.
4: At this hour on Wall Street, the Dow is doing well. It's up 179 points at this hour. The high-tech NASDAQ up by 101. This is SRN News.
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18: This afternoon, expect some breaks of sunshine along with scattered thunderstorms. It'll feel humid with a high temperature of 92 degrees. Tonight will be partly cloudy, remaining very warm and humid with a low of 81 degrees. Tomorrow will bring more humidity with a mix of clouds and sunshine, possibly leading to isolated thunderstorms in the afternoon and evening. The high temperature for tomorrow will be 93 degrees. I'm meteorologist Jason Caterina. That's your exclusive AccuWeather forecast on AM 930, The Answer.
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19: Hey, it's Scott. Thanks for listening to Common Sense for the American People, taking a day off. But my friend Jennifer Horn is here to guide you through the breaking news of the day. Jennifer, take it away.
20: Thank you, Scott Jennings. We always miss when you're not here, but I love filling in for you. Welcome in, everybody. Common Sense for the American People. It is the Scott Jennings Show. I'm Jennifer Horn. Happy to be filling in today for my friend Scott. I host the Morning Answer on Salem Radio in Los Angeles, AM 870, AM 590, The Answer. And we are glad to have you with us today. And it is a big, big news day. And that is because the G7 summit coming to a close. President Trump speaking right now as we talk. And he has spent a lot of time talking about this memorandum of understanding with Iran. A lot of people criticizing this deal. Some people happy that he's got it. President Trump slamming a false story today about a $300 million investment fund for Iran, saying that the U.S. is not investing 10 cents. He was speaking to reporters at the G7 in France. President Trump said that he has not asked Arab allies to do anything, really, to invest in any such fund. He warned Iran that the memorandum of understanding is not final, that this just sparks a 60-day period of negotiation. And he said that if they don't behave, and this is a quote, quote, if they don't behave, we'll go right back to dropping bombs right smack on the middle of their head. President Trump said the Strait of Hormuz would be open in full in the next day or two, noting how oil prices are already tumbling down. He said the alternative would have been a worldwide depression. Crude oil prices plummeting since the U.S. and Iran announced a ceasefire framework on Monday, falling already below $80 per barrel for the first time since March. Leaders from the U.S. and Iran are expected now to sign this memorandum in Switzerland on Friday. So President Trump not coming home yet. He also said that he's encouraged Bibi Netanyahu to have a softer touch in Lebanon. We'll see if that works. But the controversy started earlier today when several news media outlets, including Bloomberg and CNN, said that they had received a 14-point memorandum, the memorandum of understanding, and they went to press with it. And the president saying that this is fake news, that this was just a leak, and that the true details will not be revealed until they are revealed officially by the administration. Take a listen to President Trump, who is speaking right now in France. He repeated the news on his part, anyway, that the United States is not and will not invest in Iran. He says it is fake news. Cut five.
5: No, we're not investing. We're not putting up 10 cents. And people can decide to do that, but that's up to them. I mean, do you want me to say nobody's ever allowed to invest in a country? I'll say it with Egypt. Nobody's allowed to invest in Egypt. Am I supposed to say that?
21: I'm asking whether...
5: We are not investing in it, and we do not have a fund.

0: Iran nuclear deal would be signed. Now, of course, the criticism from Democrats, the criticism from even some people on our side of the aisle, is that this could feel to some like the Obama deal that President Trump complained about, the JCPOA. But it is different in many senses, and we'll talk about that this hour, because I think President Trump does deserve some credit by completely degrading the Iranian military and their economy. Literally, Iran is on the brink right now. And the United States has all of the control. For the news media outlets that are out there saying that somehow the leverage belongs to Iran, please, they have some rocket-propelled grenades. They have some drones. That's it. Iran is failing. The economy is failing. So it's a whole lot different when you go into negotiations with a failing regime than Barack Obama did when he was in the White House. You walk in, you obviously need a peace deal. You want a deal pre-midterms because everything has political consequence. And you know that a war at this point is not all that popular with the American people, especially if it's costing them more in gas prices. So Trump needs to do something to maintain control of the House of Representatives and the United States Senate. He wants to put an end to this. And this actually buys the United States just as much time as some of the critics may say it buys Iran time. We need to make sure that Republicans stay in control of the House of Representatives and the Senate. You know it will be impeachment palooza. There will be all kinds of control checks all over the president if Democrats are in charge. So for us to continue our serious enforcement of Iran, we need to make sure we're successful in November. And that's what President Trump has to ensure. Now, once the election is over, that means that President Trump can fully enforce this deal with Iran. So as for many people who say that this is buying Iran time, I actually say it gives the United States some time as well for Republicans to politically get our footing so that we can go in and get victory in November. President Trump talked about the money, because that's the other piece of this, right? Everybody remembers the plane load, the pallets of cash sent by the Obama administration to Iran. President Trump talking about whether or not the United States is going to be giving Iran money. This is cut 11.
1: You've been clear, President Trump, the United States is not going to directly pay Iran, but the U.S. is going to let the Iranians start making billions of dollars, selling oil, accessing this reconstruction.
2: Only if they're doing things right. We're not doing anything. We're not putting up money. Only if they're doing things right. If they're doing things right, if people want to invest, they can invest. But they had this $300 million fund. It's only $300 billion fund. It's only if they're doing things right. Remember this also. When you talk about billions of dollars, they've had much more than $1 trillion worth of damage done. They got a long way. They'll be 15 to 20 years to rebuild what they have right now. So they have to behave themselves. If they're not behaving, they get hit again. You know, they'll be hit again, because we can do it very easily. It's going to take a long way for them to build back their anti-aircraft stuff.
0: All right, so a lot of people are focused on what this memorandum of understanding will look like, what the deal ultimately will look like. One thing that we do know, and it seems that at least the people around President Trump have confirmed that this is true, is that the deal would allow Iran to get some economic relief by beginning to sell oil. They have a lot of oil. So by being able to do that, that will help them economically. But other than that, there has been no commitment to $300 billion in reconstruction funds. That is way far down the road. Sanctions relief, even far down the road, as you heard from President Trump there, unless they agree to getting rid of their nuclear program entirely. So that is a big, I think, caveat or point in all of this, is that, yes, they'll be able to work on their economy by selling oil. But some of the talk about sanctions being unfrozen and, of course, this investment fund is a bit premature. Now, the Israelis do have a problem with this deal, as you can imagine. They think that we are losing our leverage on Iran after crippling their military defenses by entering into a 60-day negotiation window. They say that's going to give Iran more time to rebuild. The difference between now and when Obama was in office is that there is no Navy. There is no Air Force. The military has been wiped out. The economy is teetering. This is a different Iran than the Iran that Barack Obama sent a plane load of cash to.

0: it's different. You can chime in at Jennifer Horn on X. You can let me know what you think about this deal. Look, trust but verify. I have a hard time trusting any piece of paper that the Iranians sign because they are a government led by ideology. But certainly the president needed to figure out a path forward with the midterms just around the corner. We'll talk more about that here in just a few moments. I'm Jennifer Horn. Happy to be filling in for Scott. It's the Scott Jennings Show.
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0: You know, one thing that seems to be in short supply these days is perspective. 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I'm Scott Jennings, and that's one reason that I'm looking forward to Young Washington coming to theaters this Independence Day. 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
7: This is John Catsimatidis with the Cat's Corner. I want to get something off my chest. We have too many professional politicians. I go back to that original movie, Mr. Smith Goes to Washington. We need common sense business people that go to Washington and they want to do the right job for everybody. We don't need professional politicians that go to Washington and on the payroll of every lobbyist in Washington. That turns my stomach. And I live in New York State. I see what's happening in New York State. I see what's happening in California. I see what's happening in Illinois and these blue states. And I was a Bill Clinton Democrat and still good friends with President Clinton. Common sense, wanting to do the right thing for all Americans. And I think that is important. Let's vote for common sense. Not the smile, not necessarily the good-looking politician, not necessarily the person that's trying to tell you you're going to get everything for free. Think things out. That is today's Cat's Corner. I'm John Catsimatidis.
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0: The Supreme Court's decision striking down racial gerrymandering. 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

0: are left with the best weapon we have, common sense. 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
1: Here we are. Thanks for joining us. It is the Scott Jennings Show. I'm Jennifer Horn. Happy to be filling in today. You can follow me at Jennifer Horn on X and on Truth Social at Jennifer Horn Radio on Instagram and Facebook. And always follow Scott Jennings and the Scott Jennings Show at Jennings Show. Imagine that. All right. So the big story today from a foreign policy perspective, at least, is that the United States and Iran reaching an agreement a couple of days ago, June 14th, to settle a three and a half month long conflict that has closed the Strait of Hormuz and obviously shook up a little bit those global oil markets and affected global growth projections. Now, neither country has shared the exact terms of this memo of understanding, but a couple of people who have been involved with this, including the Pakistani prime minister, who was a mediator between these two sides, said that an agreement will be officially signed on Friday in Switzerland, despite reports from the administration. And there have been some conflicting reports. The team around Trump saying that the agreement would have been out already. President Trump himself saying that the full text of the agreement would be released after the signing in Switzerland on Friday. But we do know a few things, and we do know that the Strait of Hormuz will be reopening. That was literally a choke point for about one-fifth of the world's oil and natural gas supply. And we know both sides will then jump into 60 days of negotiation about sanctions and about Iran's nuclear program. The administration has indicated that this memo will be available for the public. It will be submitted to Congress after the signing on Friday. And we're getting pretty much the same confirmation from Iran, saying that they will also be releasing their agreement as well after this is signed. So here's the problem. You've got Democrats, you've got the mainstream media who have literally been rooting for Iran over the United States of America, saying that Iran is somehow in a stronger place than the United States. That's just simply not true. But you also have some people on the Republican side of the aisle who are feeling a little bit unnerved by this agreement. And I'll be honest, I'm one of them. I want to see what's in it. I want to see what this memo of understanding looks like. And certainly what's more important is the deal that we will get in the next 60 days. But this had to be done, and it had to be done in a timely fashion because we have the midterms coming up. And while what I think President Trump did was absolutely right and that America is safer for it and will be safer for it in the future, people get squeamish when their gas prices go up, when the cost of living goes up. Typically, in elections, people vote on their pocketbook. So it becomes really important for Republicans and President Trump to make sure people feel hope when it comes to the economy. It is also very important for President Trump to maintain control of the Congress in general, the House of Representatives, and the United States Senate. We know what will happen if we lose control. It'll be investigations. It will be impeachment. It will be anything that Democrats can do to impede Trump's agenda. So if you are feeling uncomfortable about this Iran deal, I would say you would feel even more uncomfortable if Democrats were in charge and trying to hold back Trump's power. We needed to come to some sort of solution, resolution, that would move us forward to allow President Trump to continue to have the power to make sure that Iran doesn't get that nuclear weapon after November, after the November elections. That's a huge point. I know a lot of us don't think in those terms because we think about what's right and wrong, but politics, sadly, it matters. It matters in this country. It matters to political parties and political candidates and presidents of the United States. So you have all of that going on. You also have within the Republican Party kind of this, I don't even think it's a split. I don't think that's fair to say, but there's a crack where you have some of the anti-Israel Republicans who have been speaking out against President Trump in this war. And then you have the pro-Israel Republicans who've been saying we need to do more. Everybody needs to figure out what is in this memorandum. We need to give the president time to figure this out, to get to negotiating with Iran so that we have a way to verify. Because what is clear, and I know the people around President Trump, including our old friend and colleague here at Salem Radio, Dr. Sebastian Gorka, we all know that you cannot trust the government of Iran. You simply can't do it. So no matter what they sign, the most important part of any agreement, any memorandum of understanding is going to be enforcement and oversight. Enforcement and oversight. It's absolutely crucial. It is the most important piece of this deal. And it seems that the world community is ready to help with that. And I'm not talking about the oversight that we saw under Barack Obama, where you'd have to give 24 days notice before you come over. Don't you wish your mother-in-law would do that? You get like 24 seconds before you have to throw everything, including the cat and your kids, into the closet. So we need an agreement where we can drop in and check out what Iran is doing. We need oversight from the world community. That's what President Trump is looking for. And we'll see what that memorandum looks like on Friday. There's more up ahead. This is the Scott Jennings Show. I'm Jennifer Horn.
0: If the leftists haven't had enough yet, there's more. This is the Scott Jennings Show.
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4: With SRN News, I'm Bob Agnew in Washington. Leaders at the Group of Seven summit have thrown their support behind President Trump's tentative agreement with Iran to open up the Strait of Hormuz and further extend a shaky ceasefire. In a declaration issued overnight, the leaders called that deal an historic opportunity to prevent Iran from acquiring any nuclear weapon. New polling shows a tightening political race ahead of the November midterm elections. The survey conducted for The Economist and YouGov found Republicans are closing the gap with Democrats, trailing now by just 3 points among American adults, 39% to 36%, and by just 2 points among registered voters, the margin there 46% to 44%. That poll comes after months of predictions about a pending blue wave victory by Democrats in the midterms. On Wall Street right now, the Dow is up 125 points, and NASDAQ up about 10. This is SRN News.
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11: This afternoon, expect some sunshine mixed with scattered thunderstorms in the area, creating humid conditions with a high of 92. Tonight will be partly cloudy, staying very warm and humid with a low of 81. Tomorrow will bring more humidity alongside a mix of clouds and sunshine, plus a chance of isolated afternoon and evening thunderstorms in some areas. Look for a high of 93. I'm meteorologist Jason Caterina. That's your exclusive AccuWeather forecast on AM 930, The Answer.
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1: Welcome back. It is the Scott Jennings Show. Common sense for the American people. And boy, do we need a big heaping dose of common sense in my home state of California. I'm Jennifer Horn. Happy to be sitting in for Scott today. I host the Morning Answer on Salem Radio in Los Angeles and born and raised here. Watching what has happened in our state has been pretty interesting. And that includes our governor. Gavin Newsom has decided to come out of the woodwork. He did so on Monday with a video which he acknowledges he is under DOJ investigation. Take a listen.
12: In recent days, federal agents have knocked on the doors of family, friends, and former employees. Not because they found a crime, because they're simply trying to find one. They're demanding records. They're abusing the grand jury process, digging through years and years of random documents. Donald Trump isn't just coming after me because of my mean tweets. He's coming after me because I'm considering running for president, because he hates that I consistently called him out over and over again for his lies and deceit.
1: Speaking of lies and deceit, and that is Governor Newsom, he made it seem that this investigation into him, his wife, his family, his associates was actually initiated by Donald Trump and investigators in Washington, D.C. That is not true. This investigation into Gavin Newsom was initiated when Joe Biden was president and by a whistleblower. And so he's got some explaining to do. But certainly this was an effort, I think, for Gavin Newsom to fundraise, to try to defend himself because he's worried this investigation might be a little too close to home. And of course, he is desperate to be just like Trump. He would love to be the subject of a government weaponized against him. Joining us right now is my friend. She is doing incredible work, an investigative journalist, managing editor at Red State. RedState.com is where you should go for all your latest news, and you should give her a follow at Jen Van Laar. Jennifer Van Laar is here. Jen, thanks so much for being with us today.
13: So happy to be here.
1: Now, the reason you are so much a part of this conversation is that you didn't just start following this story with Gavin Newsom yesterday. You have been blowing the whistle on Gavin Newsom, some of the math that doesn't math right with his family, with his wife's organizations. You have been looking into this guy for a very long time. Talk to us about this latest revelation, from Gavin Newsom and what you've been following as you've been looking into him.
13: Sure. So I think something that everyone needs to understand and remember is that Gavin Newsom has been in government and elected office for more than two decades. So that means that he has had to file political finance disclosures that entire time. So I have every single Form 700 is what it's called from that time. And I've had been getting them all along, investigating them. I have multiple years of his full tax returns. And from what I've seen, they are living a lifestyle that their income does not support. People say, oh, he was grown up Getty. He has a lot of money. No, his dad really didn't have a lot of money. His dad started working for the Gettys when Gavin was in high school and college. and didn't really leave much when he died. And we know what all of his income is because his businesses are in a blind trust and have been since 2018. So we know exactly what he can get his hands on. He cannot sell assets from that trust. So when you go and you have $15 million basically of mortgage, and you make $224,000 a year, that calls a lot of things into question.
1: It sure does. I would say, look, I'm no money expert, but $15 million house, $200,000 a year. I don't know how that would quite work out. Now, they might say that Jennifer Newsom's parents are wealthy. They are. But you've also done some looking into the person that Gavin refers to as the first partner, although now he seems very insistent about calling her his wife. How does Jennifer Newsom play into all of this?
13: Yeah, so many of the listeners, I'm sure, have heard about the $9.1 million mansion that was purchased in 2024 through an LLC formed by Jennifer Newsom. That was purchased on November 6, 2024, but the LLC was not formed until November 11th of that year. But somehow, they got the deed to this $9.1 million home with no lien attached to it, no mortgage attached to it, on November 6th. So we fast forward to February of 2025, and a $6.5 million mortgage is taken out on that home at 6.75% interest. And her parents had to sign as well because the LLC holds the mortgage. So all of the members of the LLC had to personally guarantee it. So that means that that mortgage payment, without property taxes, without anything else, is over $42,000 a month.
1: Whew. That'll do it.
13: And they already have a $13,000 a month mortgage on their other home in Sacramento. So it's not just Gavin's income they have. Jennifer Newsom, we know, gets money from both her nonprofit and her Girls Club Entertainment film company that's made a grand total of four movies in like 15 years. And then he gets around $700,000 a year in dividends from Pump Jack and the wine companies. Mm-hmm. So you add all that up. But if you're having over $600,000 a year in mortgage payments, and average they're paying $450,000 a year in total taxes, they're paying $200,000 a year for household employees, then their two kids, oldest kids, go to a private high school that's $70,000 a year. Yeah, then you have your property taxes, then you have food for four kids, then you have utilities for two massive homes. All of a sudden, he's pushing $2 million a year in expenses on a $1.4 million income average.
1: A lot of credit cards, maybe? So what do you think? I don't want you to speculate necessarily, but I do want you to think about some of the possibilities. Offer us some of the possibilities that you have checked into about what could be happening here with Governor Newsom.
13: Well, I've pretty much gotten my hands on everything open source that I can get my hands on. And there's no source for how this is happening. If her parents, they signed on this mortgage, somehow money is going into that LLC every month to make that mortgage payment. We don't know where that came from. We don't know that any of the Know Your Customer regulations were complied with on either of these loans. We know that with traditional mortgage underwriting guidelines, he doesn't have the ratio of income to debt that would qualify him to receive this. So mostly what I have are a lot more questions. And that's why I've been putting it out there for years, starting in 2020, about the first mansion and wanting people to look at it. So I'm hoping that this is part of what they're looking at with him.
1: And that's right now. We don't know exactly what he is being investigated for. He has not revealed anything. The DOJ, of course, is not going to compromise their investigation, but it could be finances. It could also be something to do with Dana Williamson, who was his chief of staff, also the former chief of staff for Javier Becerra, who is now going to be the gubernatorial candidate here for Democrats in California. She took a plea deal and copped to three felonies. Could it be something related to her? We know that this stemmed from a whistleblower. Is it possible she flipped and started singing to help maybe reduce her sentences, Jen?
13: That's possible because she's not going to be sentenced until July 9th, and she's supposed to, as part of the plea agreement, where the prosecutors will recommend a couple of steps down on the sentencing if she's truthful in helping prepare a pre-sentencing report with the probation officer. But also, as part of that investigation into Williamson, which was a couple of years long, they had wiretaps on communications from Dana Williamson, who obviously was communicating with Gavin daily and with a whole other network of people in Sacramento. And as far as the whistleblower thing, and this is speculation on my part, but it's been reported for years that Gavin was having an affair with Lindsay Cobia, who runs his campaign for democracy. And that's been in California Globe, some other publications. Her husband, Michael Redding, used to be a U.S. attorney in the exact office that is now looking into this. He first worked with Bonta after that as a political appointee around the time that this affair story came out in 2021. And then last year moved to Gavin's cabinet as one of the directors of public safety. So, you know, if that is true, if that affair was going on, who could blame this guy for, you know, getting inside, getting the goods, and then telling someone?
1: A man scorned. Now, you have been investigating Gavin Newsom for many, many years now. Jen Van Laar is with us, managing editor, investigative reporter for Red State, redstate.com. Follow her at Jen Van Laar. Literally, you could write a book, maybe two, on all of the information that you have compiled on Gavin Newsom, his family, and his associates. You saw that performance by Newsom, and a couple of things hit me. Number one, he looks nervous, but he also is arrogant enough to try to manipulate Democrat voters into thinking that he's being victimized by Trump, even though the facts point to this has nothing to do with Donald Trump or any Washington, D.C. DOJ effort. This is all about the local level and a whistleblower. Do you think he's coming out to try to get himself to be painted as a victim because he really is truly worried about this? Do you think there is something for Gavin Newsom to be worried about, Jen?
13: I think both of those things are true. And I think the level of his crash out this week, starting with that video, then with the FOIA request, then with a 3-page letter yesterday where he was accusing this investigation as being based on conspiracy theories by right wing activists and journalists. So probably referencing
1: you.
13: I think he has a lot to be worried about. But I also think that he knows that just talking about Trump is a way that lefties are all just going to be on his side because that's how they won the Proposition 50 battle in California. And that's messaging that works. But I think that like we've said, it's a whistleblower, but also there's a huge power struggle going on in the Democrat Party in California and nationally right now. He and Kamala don't like each other. Kamala likely has a lot of goods on him. And I wouldn't be surprised if it's a bit of a circular firing squad, you know, people jockeying for 2028.
1: Yeah, he kind of jumped in against her. You remember he would give, I call them frenemies because they look like they like each other on the outside, but you know that both of them know where each other has hid their bodies. Like they know where their opponent's baggage is. And certainly this is going to be an interesting race to watch if they both jump into this presidential race. So it is possible that Kamala Harris could be adding a little fuel to the fire. I'll be really waiting to see if she has any public comments about Gavin Newsom and his investigation. It's going to be tough for her. Do you blame Trump or do you take out one of your maybe strongest opponents in the 2028 presidential race?
13: Exactly. And, you know, she was vice president when this was happening, and we know she likes lawfare. She did it to a lot of people when she was California AG. So it fits right along with her MO.
1: Really interesting stuff. And if you want to read some of the work that Jen Van Laar has done, go to her X account. And if you think, by the way, we have proof that this is not a new story, you can go to my Twitter page and you'll see something from Open the Books where they were researching the crazy Gavin Newsom money. That was back in 2023. Jen's been investigating this since 2020. This is not new. It is not Trump led. Don't believe what Gavin Newsom is telling you, but definitely check out the research that Jen has done, redstate.com, and you can check her out at Jen Van Laar. Jen, thanks so much for spending time with us today. I know how busy you are. You've been all over the place.
13: Thank you.
1: All right, guys, as we continue, well, Major League Baseball going even more woke. I'm Jennifer Horn. This is the Scott Jennings Show.
0: Common sense for the American people. 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
17: 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I'm Jonathan McKee, author of Parenting Generation Screen, with Plugged In by Focus on the Family.
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20: 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You can count on it. 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
1: Always the truth here on the Scott Jennings Show. Common sense for the American people. I'm Jennifer Horn, and I am happy to be sitting in for Scott today. And guys, you know what? We always tell you the truth. And the truth is that sometimes breaking news just happens. And so moments ago, I, with my own little yip-yap, just told you that the full deal would not be released until the Trump administration signed the deal with Iran on Friday. Well, hold me now. We got to make sure we have a little correction to that, because guess what? The administration just released the memorandum of understanding with Iran. They did it after the president was speaking at the G7, gave it to reporters there. So this is from administration officials, no leaked out documents. And we'll go through a couple of things. This is a 14-point memorandum. It starts with the United States and the Islamic Republic of Iran and their allies in the current war. By signing this MOU, declare the immediate and permanent termination of military operation on all fronts, including in Lebanon. Hard for the United States to sign off on Israel's actions in Lebanon. And undertake from now on not to initiate any war or any military operation against each other, and to refrain from the threat or use of force against each other, and ensuring the territorial integrity and sovereignty of Lebanon. The final deal will confirm the permanent termination of the war on all fronts, including in Lebanon, and other provisions of this paragraph. Okay, fantastic. We want to end the fighting. Okay, so it's very hard to ask the United States to control Israel because the United States doesn't control Israel. But what I'd love to see in here is that the proxies for Iran lay off, because guess what? Hezbollah is still fighting this war against Israel in Lebanon, and there are terror groups all over the world who have been threatening the United States. Just yesterday, I think it was, there was a story about Iran hacking into water, into the water system in Central California. So I'd say if we're asking the United States to have control in Lebanon, we would ask Iran to maybe stop having their proxies cyber attacking us, terror attacks, inspiration of terror, funding outright terror with Hamas and Hezbollah. I think that would be perfectly fair. Point number two, the United States of America and the Islamic Republic of Iran undertake to respect each other's sovereignty and territorial integrity and to refrain from interfering in each other's internal affairs. Okay, fair enough. Three, the U.S. and the Islamic Republic of Iran commit to negotiating and achieving the final deal in a maximum of 60 days, extendable by mutual consent. So basically, this gives us 60 days to work it out. We knew that was a piece of this. Four, immediately upon the signing of this, the U.S. will begin the removal of its naval blockade and any disturbance or impediments against Iran, and will fully end the naval blockade within 30 days. During this period, the traffic of vessels will be in proportion to the number of pre-war traffic being restored by Iran. The U.S. further undertakes to remove its forces from the proximity of Iran within 30 days after the final deal. Now, that's important. You're going to hear a lot of lefties. You're going to hear the media go, oh, this requires the United States to get military out of the area. That would be a really bad move. That would be something. And I am a big supporter of President Trump and his foreign policy. That would be a problem. But this is okay. Once you have a final deal, moving 30 days after that, it's a little bit more acceptable than doing it after this memorandum of understanding. All right, number five, upon signing this, Iran will make arrangements using its best efforts for the safe passage of commercial vessels, so no more mines, with no charge for 60 days, toll-free, only from the Persian Gulf to the Sea of Oman and vice versa. The traffic of commercial vessels will immediately start, and considering the need for removing the technical and military obstacles and demining of by Iran will be instated within 30 days. That's all good news. Iran will conduct dialogue with the head of Oman to define the future administration and maritime services in the Strait of Hormuz. Okay. Number six. The United States of America undertakes with regional partners to develop a definitive, mutually agreed upon plan with at least $300 billion for reconstruction. So there it is. It's in there. An economic development of the Islamic Republic of Iran. Now, what Trump has said is that that's not American money. That could be from some Arab fund, and that investments by them would be at their own discretion into Iran. Said the mechanism for implementation of this plan will be finalized as part of the final deal. So nothing now as part of the final deal. We're going to continue to go through this. United States, number seven, undertakes to terminate all types of sanctions against Iran, including the UN Security Council resolutions, the IAEA Board of Governors resolutions, and all unilateral U.S. sanctions, primary and secondary, is agreed upon schedule part of the final deal. So once again, you get a deal, then the sanctions are removed. This needs more explanation, to be sure. We're going to continue to go through it. I'm Jennifer Horn. It's the Scott Jennings Show.
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22: We hold these truths to be self-evident. 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
4: With SRN News, I'm Bob Agnew in Washington. President Trump, speaking at the G7 summit, said today that that interim accord with Iran is not actually final, that he could resume a bombing campaign if he didn't like the way it turns out, or if Tehran, in his words, were to misbehave and violate the terms of the agreement. The president, meanwhile, talking about priorities back at home also as he prepared to leave France today. He said Democrats have been resisting his agenda and his choice, Bill Pulte, to run the National Intelligence Agency.
25: We also want no men playing in women's sports, and we want no transgender mutilation of our children. None. Those are five things that are 99% to, I mean, that's all we want. It's not a lot. The Save America Act. And that can be passed any way they want to pass it, but I'm not going to sign FISA unless it's done. And this was like a rush act, and it was a rush act by the Democrats. All of a sudden they want to get, and why are they afraid of this guy? I mean, they're so afraid of him, they'll do anything not to have Pulte go in there.
4: Meanwhile, the president is pointing out in his social media all of the candidates that he endorsed who have run and won their primary elections and subsequent runoffs ahead of the midterms in November. More on that from correspondent Laura Winters.
26: President Trump taking to his Truth Social page, congratulating the Republican candidates he endorsed who won their primaries and runoff races. In Georgia, Republican Rick Jackson will now face former Atlanta Mayor Democrat Keisha Lance Bottoms in November in the governor's race in the Peach State. Trump writing, Rick Jackson ran a great Trump campaign. Very smart. Was with me on Saturday night making a pitch. Amazing. He won against a great guy, Burt Jones, who has a fantastic future.
4: And that is correspondent Laura Winters reporting. Once again, oil prices continue to decline, and that's driving stock values higher on Wall Street. Right now, the Dow is up about 200 points. This is SRN News.
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9: This is Seth Leibson for townhall.com. A new poll from NBC reveals another low percentage of Americans who feel proud of their country. One NBC reporter put it that we are seeing a, quote, steady 21st century decline, close quote. The disappointment in these and similar results is exacerbated by the timing of our birthday as a nation, when national affections should be at their height. If only more Americans would listen to our foreign visitors. Ever since the Marquis de Lafayette, many a foreigner has come here to show and remind us of our greatness. In fact, it was another Frenchman, Alexis de Tocqueville, whose two-volume book about us in the 19th century, still taught today, gave us the best explanation of our politics and culture. Now, we're seeing reminders from soccer fans coming here, with social media posts and titles like, quote, World Cup fans embrace American culture, close quote. They're reminding us, not least, of Tom Paine's words, what we obtain too cheap, we esteem too lightly. Let us hope this sinks in. Too many here still have a lot to learn.
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30: This afternoon, expect some sunshine with scattered thunderstorms, making it feel humid with a high of 92. Tonight will be partly cloudy, very warm and humid with a low of 81. Tomorrow, anticipate humid conditions with a mix of clouds and sunshine. Some areas might see an afternoon and evening thunderstorm. The high will reach 93. I'm meteorologist Jason Caterina. That's your exclusive AccuWeather forecast on AM 930, The Answer.
0: 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Ladies and gentlemen, here's Scott Jennings.
3: Hey, it's Scott. Thanks for listening to Common Sense for the American People. I am taking the day off, but sitting in for me today, my friend, Jennifer Horn. Jennifer, take it away.
1: Thank you so much, Scott Jennings. Always a pleasure to be sitting in for you, my friend. Common Sense for the American People. It is the Scott Jennings Show. I'm Jennifer Horn. Happy to be filling in today. I host the Morning Answer on Salem Radio in Los Angeles, AM 870, AM 590, The Answer, and appreciate the time sitting in with you today. And there is a lot going on. We just literally have seen, hot off the presses, the 14-point memorandum of understanding between the United States and Iran. We'll continue to dive into that in a few moments. We've got Gavin Newsom, my governor in California, who says he's under investigation by the DOJ, pointing to Trump, even though this was an investigation launched under the Biden administration by a whistleblower, and Major League Baseball stepping into it once again. They're trying to go woke. Eventually, they're going to go broke. And joining me right now is my friend, Carl Jackson. He is the host of The Carl Jackson Show. You will hear him here on The Scott Jennings Show next week. He is fantastic, one of my all-time favorites. And, of course, you can always check him out on the Salem Podcast Network. Carl Jackson, thanks so much for being with us today. Welcome to The Scott Jennings Show.
7: Hey, Jennifer. Thank you for having me. Really do appreciate it.
1: Okay, so I'm a baseball fan, and I have been since I was, I mean, literally, I knew my mom's voice, my dad's voice, and Vin Scully's voice. That's how early Dodger baseball was part of my life. Dodger fan since the beginning. And a few years ago, they got into some trouble because, and this was their marketing team. It wasn't necessarily the players, but they went all in on pride, Carl. And they had the Sisters of Perpetual Indulgence there. They had all of these rallies. It really went too far. They answered it with the Family and Faith Night, I believe, the following month, because they knew they had taken it too far. Well, things were kind of quiet, but lo and behold, it is Pride Month, and the San Francisco Giants had a celebration of pride at their ballpark on Friday. Three of the players chose to write a verse from Genesis on their hats, and one of the Giants decided not to wear the pride hat at all. Now, these are marketing ploys, Carl, in my mind, to get people to go to the ballpark. They have Filipino Heritage Night. They have Hello Kitty Bobblehead Night. Name it. They have all of these things to bring people in. Do players have to be forced to play along if it's something that maybe they don't feel is okay?
7: I don't think they should be. And I'll specifically for this particular reason, or for Pride Month. And I think it's because all those other, you know, events that you mentioned, I'm totally fine with that. I think where you cross the line is when it comes to Pride Month, that is literally a theology. It's just like climate change from the left. In order for that to be bolstered, they have to undermine Christianity. That's exactly what the left wants to do. This idea that you can't write anything on your hats, okay, that's fine. But literally you force the players to wear a cap that basically promotes the LGBT, I'm just calling it the lesbian and gay community. Everything after the G is all political. All right, so you force the players to bow down to this woke mob, which is, it's a theology to these people. It's total nonsense. And we know the league, this Commissioner Manfred, we know that they are complete and utter hypocrites. Recall, after the BLM riots of 2020, during that season, 2020 and 2021,

0: over the actually fair voting issue that was passed in Georgia. And so these people are complete hypocrites. It always goes one way. I'm glad that these men are standing up. I'm glad that Senator Hawley is speaking out, because these people need to be held accountable. I'm sorry, I don't care whatever day they celebrate, but once you get into Pride Month, we know what that's about. We know that they're trying to co-opt the rainbow, and that is spitting in the face of Christians.
1: Yeah.
0: Whether people want to, whether you're Christian or not, whatever, that's exactly what the left is trying to do. And so I'm not playing this game with them, and I don't think anybody should play this game with them. And I don't know what the heck is wrong with Manfred. I heard, I forget the chick's name on Fox News this morning, but she was like, isn't 2020 over with? I thought we were past this stuff, getting past this stuff. And for them to try to reignite this is complete and utter nonsense to me. And I think people need to push back. And the MLB and Manfred are already starting to backtrack, which tells me that people are realizing the power that they have over these institutions, including MLB. And we need to just make sure that we keep up the pressure. And these players should not be made to kowtow to this nonsense. Having a corporate sponsor is one thing. Having sponsors that tell you to shut up about your faith, and if you don't, if they promote Christianity, then they're not inclusive. But you can promote anything that undermines our Judeo-Christian heritage, and you are.
1: I know.
0: I'm sorry. I'm done with this.
1: This is what's got me fired up. You want to wear a pride hat? You want to wear a pride shirt? You want to do anything you want? Some of those players want to wear that? That's fine. But if you have somebody who feels strongly about writing that a rainbow is a symbol of a the covenant between God and humanity, they should be allowed to do that too. And I had a caller to my morning show this morning say, well, what about inclusivity? You're ruining that. Well, inclusivity seems to only mean for one group of people, which is not the definition of inclusivity. And I actually think Major League Baseball is doing this on purpose. I really am serious about this, Carl. We wouldn't have even been talking about it. This would not be a national story if Major League Baseball didn't have to come in there and say, hey, you guys can't do that, and try to crack the whip on these three who just wrote a Bible verse on their hat. Come on,
0: man. That is an excellent point, Jan. And again, I mean, Manfred, a part of the whole movement to move the All-Star game out of Atlanta in 2021. That is an excellent point. This could be a political ploy in order to get this back into the political sphere. So, you know, I hadn't even thought about it in those terms, but that is an excellent point. That could be what's happening. And as far as inclusivity is concerned, listen, I'm sorry. Intolerance isn't inclusivity. So if you want to make this thing neutral, okay, fine. We're not going to put the Bible verses on the hats, and I'm not going to put your gay crap on the hats.
1: Right.
0: I'm not going to do it. You don't have to celebrate me. I'm not going to celebrate you. If there's corporate sponsors that are neutral sponsors, products, drinks, whatever, so all right, so be it. That's fine. But to hold people hostage and make people compel the LGBTQ community, going past the G, they've become an authoritarian group. They're a bunch of bullies. I was writing about this 10 years ago. The lesbian and gay community, I think, listen, I may not agree with the lifestyle, but the lifestyle is the lifestyle. That's fine. Everything after that, they're a bunch of bullies that want to force you to believe what they believe. And I'm sorry, that is not tolerance. That is not inclusivity. That is authoritarianism.
1: Yeah.
0: And this is what I think a lot of people need to start calling out, these radicals in this authoritarian group known as the LGBTQ barbecue community. The only reason why they continue to add alphabets is to confuse more people and try
1: right.
0: to gain more power.
1: Yeah, they confuse us so we can't talk about it anymore because nobody knows what's on the table. Carl Jackson, is always great to talk with you. And you know what? If they were going to ban writing on shoes, remember Paul LaDuca put his mom's name on the shoe. People were putting Alex Vesia's name of his baby that he lost on the hat. It's got to be consistent. All or nothing. I think you make a great point, my friend. Give him a follow at Carl Jackson Show. You can find him on X and Instagram, and you should be tuning in each and every day. He is a political analyst and host, The Carl Jackson Show. Carl, thanks so much for being with us today.
0: Hey, thanks, Jim. The queen of talk. Love talking to you.
1: Love you. Go Dodgers, even though, you know, it's a little questionable these days. But go Dodgers.
0: Yeah,
1: All right. Okay. More up ahead.

0: Horn in for the Scott Jennings Show.
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7: The lawfare superstructure is the single biggest threat to President Trump. And that's why it's important that we figure out how to run up the score as much as we can while their bench is so lame and while we have the opportunity to add seats via redistricting and make sure that we make this Trump presidency as successful as possible so that we never relinquish power back to these people.
0: 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Call Greg Elley today at 800-297-5555. Saving Western civilization, one busted leftist narrative at a time. It's the Scott Jennings Show.
8: It sure is. Thanks for joining us on this Wednesday. I'm Jennifer Horn in for Scott. He'll be back with you tomorrow. And guys, breaking news. Well, it always rules the day here on the program. And President Trump at the G7 closing down talks with the press conference talked about his memorandum of understanding with Iran, cut 9.
9: He gave them everything, including a lot of money, which we don't give them, by the way, just in case you have any question. We'll be giving this out so you can read it and you can see. And it's a memorandum of understanding. If it doesn't get done in 60 days, that's all right. We go back to bombing. You know, I don't want to do that because it's so good. But we might have to, because we're never going to let them have a nuclear weapon. But they've agreed not to, and you'll see that very clearly in the agreement.
8: All right. So we had heard multiple reports that the memorandum of understanding would not be out until Friday's signing. Well, lo and behold, what a surprise. About a half an hour ago, we received the memorandum of understanding from President Trump's team. Now, in the last hour, we went through a few of these points, but just to recap with you here for a second. Point number one basically says that the fighting stops, military operation stops. The only caveat here is that they include Lebanon, which is going to be very difficult for the United States to ensure. Sure. And it also doesn't include text, which I would have liked to have seen, about Iran's sponsorship of terrorism around the globe. That should also be stopped. No more cyber attacks, no more attacks. So if we're going to try to control Israel and Lebanon, then they need to be controlling Hezbollah, Hamas, and some of their cells around the globe. Number two talks about the U.S. and Iran undertaking basically a respect of sovereignty and territory. No problem there. Number three, say that the two parties commit to negotiating and achieving the final deal in a maximum of 60 days. So from the start of the signing Friday, 60 days, unless they extend it by mutual consent. Number four, the United States begins the removal of the Navy blockade immediately and has up to 30 days to make it go away completely. During this period, they say vessels will be in proportion to the number of pre-war traffic. They also say that the United States will remove its forces from the proximity of Iran within 30 days, but that's after the final deal. So that's after a final deal would be signed. So good news there. Also upon the signing, Iran will make arrangements using its best efforts for safe passage of commercial vessels. That means they have to get out the mines, anything that would stop people from safely being able to traverse this area. They are supposed to be working with Oman to ensure that commercial tankers will be able to get through the Strait of Hormuz. Number six, the United States. And here's where we've heard a lot of gray area from conservatives and Democrats alike. The United States, with partners in the region, will develop a definitive, mutually agreed plan with at least $300 billion for the reconstruction and economic development of Iran. Now, that's this fund that they're talking about with Arab nations. President Trump said earlier today that this would be more of like an investment fund and that we couldn't stop Iran from getting an investment, but that we would not be putting any money into it. So we'll see how that plays out as we get into final agreement negotiations. The United States undertakes to terminate all types of sanctions, also problematic, I think, against Iran, including the United Nations Security Council resolutions, the IAE Board of Governors and resolutions, all unilateral U.S. sanctions, basically everything, immediately after the agreement and after the mutual agreement on them. So Iran getting money back if sanctions are taken away. This is going to be problematic unless you really trust the deal that you sign. And we're going to have to see what guarantees they're willing to make so that we can trust that agreement. Iran reaffirms that it shall not procure or develop nuclear weapons. This is the key. The United States and Iran have agreed to resolve the disposition of stockpiled enriched material pursuant to a mechanism that will be mutually agreed upon in accordance with the schedule mentioned in paragraph 7, with the minimum methodology to be down blending on-site under the supervision of an IAEA. So the two parties agreed to discuss the issue of enrichment, meaning that Iran wants to enrich uranium, they say, not for nuclear reasons, but for power. The United States has not agreed to that yet. So that's a big important piece to this story, is that they will no longer be procuring uranium. But tell you, I don't trust these guys. You have to have a lot of oversight. Pending the final deal, the United States and Iran agree to maintain the status quo. Iran will maintain the current status quo of its nuclear program. America will not impose any new sanctions. Okay. Number 10, the United States undertakes that immediately upon the signing of this agreement and until termination of sanctions, Treasury will issue waivers for the export of crude oil, meaning they're going to get to sell oil. This is why Iran wants this deal. And so that's what they're after. The United States also undertakes to make fully available to use the frozen or restricted funds and assets of Iran upon the implementation of this memorandum. So that's going to be a big one, too. This is where President Trump is going to have to explain some to the American people. We're going to continue to go through this. I'm Jennifer Horn. It's the Scott Jennings Show.
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14: This is Seth Leibson for townhall.com. A new poll from NBC reveals another low percentage of Americans who feel proud of their country. One NBC reporter put it that we are seeing a, quote, steady 21st century decline, close quote. The disappointment in these and similar results is exacerbated by the timing of our birthday as a nation, when national affections should be at their height. If only more Americans would listen to our foreign visitors. Ever since the Marquis de Lafayette, many a foreigner has come here to show and remind us of our greatness. In fact, it was another Frenchman, Alexis de Tocqueville, whose two-volume book about us in the 19th century, still taught today, gave us the best explanation of our politics and culture. Now, we're seeing reminders from soccer fans coming here, with social media posts and titles like, quote, World Cup fans embrace American culture, close quote. They're reminding us, not least, of Tom Paine's words, what we obtain too cheap, we esteem too lightly. Let us hope this sinks in. Too many here still have a lot to learn.
15: Activities which have been largely... With SRN News, I'm Bob Agnew in Washington. Leaders at the G7 summit in France have thrown their support behind President Trump's tentative agreement with Iran that would reopen the Strait of Hormuz and further extend a shaky ceasefire. In a declaration issued by the leaders overnight, they called the deal historic and an opportunity to prevent Iran from ever acquiring a nuclear weapon. They also note that it would tackle the threats related to Iran's regional and ballistic activities, which have been largely decimated by the U.S. strikes. A business jet reporting mechanical problems to a nearby airport crashed and caught fire on a Texas highway yesterday, killing one person and sending motorists racing from their cars to help rescue passengers from the burning wreckage. New polling shows a tightening political race ahead of the November midterms. A survey conducted for The Economist found Republicans closing the gap with Democrats, trailing now by just 3 points among American adults. This is
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19: This afternoon, expect some breaks of sunshine along with scattered thunderstorms. It'll feel humid with a high temperature of 92 degrees. Tonight will be partly cloudy, remaining very warm and humid with a low of 81 degrees. Tomorrow will bring more humidity with a mix of clouds and sunshine, possibly leading to isolated thunderstorms in the afternoon and evening. The high temperature for tomorrow will be 93 degrees. I'm meteorologist Jason Caterina. That's your exclusive AccuWeather forecast on AM 930, The Answer.
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1: Here we are, common sense for the American people. Hope your Wednesday is off to a great start. I'm Jennifer Horn, happy to be in for Scott today. You can follow me at Jennifer Horn on X and on Twitter. Or excuse me, that's it. X and Truth. Same thing. You can also follow me at Jennifer Horn Radio on Instagram and Facebook, and always follow The Jennings Show at Jennings Show or Scott at Jennings KY. All right, guys, joining me right now is a man who looks like he is in front of a backdrop, because if you're watching us on Salem News Channel, it is a picture perfect day in Washington, D.C., which is where our White House press correspondent Willie Nelson is standing right now, White House correspondent for the Salem News Channel. Willie Nelson is here. Willie Nelson Media is where you can find him on social media. And Willie, thanks for being with us. Welcome into the Scott Jennings Show.
2: Jen, good afternoon. It's great to be here with you from the West Wing of the White House.
1: It looks like you could be on a soundstage. I mean, your background, if people are watching, and you should be on the Salem News Channel, it is like it's picture perfect in D.C. today. It's also very quiet at the White House because President Trump is traveling, just wrapping a press conference at the G7. We'll talk about that in a few moments. But of course, everybody wants to know about the UFC fight, which happened on Sunday on the front lawn of the White House. There were viewing parties. I know that's where you were as well, near the White House. And first, set the stage for us for people who didn't get to see it. I didn't know how I felt about UFC because I'm not a big UFC girl, but I think it was so amazingly cool. And watching Zach Brown sing the national anthem with the Air Force flying overhead in formation, it was one of the most amazing, patriotic, beautiful things that I've seen in a long time.
2: Ben, this was one of the biggest nights in not just combat sports history, but sports history in general. To have the top athletes going at it on the South Lawn in front of the White House, the most iconic background on the earth, on this planet, was words can't even describe. Now, I got to go to the fan viewing, which was at the Ellipse, mm-hmm. right across the street from the White House, where tens of thousands of us, I believe the estimated number was 80,000, gathered to watch the event, the official UFC watch party. And this was, a phenomenal experience. I mean, it was all of us gathered on this green grass with this incredible stage production where we got to watch all the fighters, and watch all the fights one by one. And after each fight, every fighter would come over across the street and give us fans an interview and just
1: love
2: speak
1: it
2: to the fans. It was, and they didn't air that on TV. And they had, before as well, they had a podcaster speaking on stage. They had members of the military competing in wrestling matches in the octagon just for fans to watch. So Jen, it was a very, very patriotic night. It was a night to celebrate this country. It was a night to celebrate our military and our first responders. And everyone around was incredibly friendly. I was there for several hours on my own. I saw no issues, no rowdiness. It was nothing but good vibes and patriotism in the air.
1: I love it. And one of the things that I think we've been talking about a lot ever since Kash Patel revealed that there was a terror plot to disrupt this event is the security. Now, how was the security, especially obviously at the White House? It must have been very tight, but you were in the overflow area again, that fan experience. Was this a ticketed event? How did the security work there?
2: Yes, it was a ticketed event, the security was some of the highest I've ever seen, actually the highest I've ever seen, and I've been to some pretty high security events. This, of course, was fully outdoor as well, so that creates a whole new element to it. But Jen, I was taking notes throughout the entire night of just things I was observing, and that was actually one of the things I noted was just how much security there was at this event. You had flocks of different federal agents. I'm talking men of groups of 10 or 20 just running around, all armed. And this was not just regular security protocol. I specifically noted that they looked like they were on very, very high alert. And you know, for me, just being there, it took a moment for me to think. I was like, wow, this is a really serious situation right now. You know, obviously there's so many precautions and there's so many lunatics in the world who just didn't even want this event to go on, this totally non-political event to happen. And security was really taking it serious. There was TSA, there was Secret Service, there was a DEA, there was all these different agencies that, you know, I had never even heard of, honestly. No, I'm just kidding. But, you know, there was a plethora of security, way, way more normal than protocol.
1: And now we know why. And that is because later on in the week, so I think it was Tuesday, Kash Patel released that there was a terror plot that was thwarted, that was targeting this UFC event. 23 individuals on Signal, on this chat platform, were trying to figure out how to fly drones into buildings, explode things to try to get people running and to generate chaos. And then they were going to have snipers positioned to try to pick these people off and murder members of the crowd as they were trying to escape. They had a second part of the plan where they were going to try to crash into the White House gates, into that complex. I am so glad they figured this out, but certainly that was probably what you were feeling, is this extra security based on the threats that they had received. And I'm so glad nobody was hurt, but this is just the new reality in our country, Willie, is that we just can't have nice things. Everybody wants to target. And it seems like these could have been people on the extreme right that were trying to target this.
2: Yeah, Jen, it's a terrifying thought. And, you know, the people who were there were just regular average Joe Americans. These were blue collar people. These were fans of the sport. These weren't people who had any political power, not that that would justify it in any way. But I mean, these were just regular Americans. So to target fans who had traveled to Washington, D.C. is just sick and very concerning. Jen, I met so many people from all over the world. I'm talking people from Eastern Europe, Australia, many people from Los Angeles. So this was an event that attracted worldwide attention, plenty of people who don't even know anything about American politics. And to see that people would target fans of a sport is really upsetting.
1: Yeah, I think it is too. And sadly, that's just where we are right now, is that people have gone so far off the extreme in this ideology that we are at war, which in many ways we are in a cultural war to save the spirit of our country. But some of these people that are hearing that message make it into a physical war. And that's what is extremely difficult. And thank goodness for the brave men and women at the FBI who are able to kind of fix this and find this stuff out using their technology. And by the way, one of the mothers, I guess, of one of the suspects turned him in, saying she saw that he had an American flag gun. He had gone and bought a lot of ammunition and weapons. And so she called police in Ohio, and they were able to call it in. This took 15 different field offices in the FBI, two people arrested here in Southern California. One of them was the mastermind of this plan. So it's a good thing. Hopefully get more information. And the more we can study how these guys are operating, the safer we'll be.
2: Absolutely, Jen. And I'm glad we have an FBI that is on the task. And I give kudos to the mother who gave the information as well. I can't imagine what that's like to have to report on your own offspring the behavior that they were doing. So I'm thankful for the FBI and all the things they're doing to keep us safe.
1: Clearly, switching gears a bit, Willie Nelson is with us. He is our White House correspondent for the Salem News Channel. Willie, I asked you a question, which I think is a good one. I said, what do you do when President Trump is traveling? Usually he's always working. He's always working at the White House. But when he's traveling, what is a White House correspondent to do? So I said, what's going on there today? And you said it's kind of slow, but you've been monitoring the president, who just made some really big news, releasing this memorandum of understanding with Iran. He just held a press conference. What's it like when the president is traveling for you? Do you feel lonely? Are you all by yourself over there? Maybe you could use the pool or the bowling alley.
2: Well, that'd be nice. Well, it's great to get on a call here with you, Jen, and get some company. But no, the White House press area definitely is a lot more dry when the president is abroad. To be honest, it feels a little bit like a ghost town. I mean, even in the press room yesterday in the afternoon, they had the lights off at like 4 p.m., which is kind of unheard of. So on a day where the president is abroad and and correspondents aren't there. I myself am just kind of monitoring what he is doing. You know, I tracked his speech and presser that he had in Switzerland regarding the deal with Iran that is expected to be he was in France, that is expected to be signed on Friday in Switzerland, and Vice President J.D. Vance is expected to be there. Now, President Trump was initially not going to be there. However, at the end of his presser, he said that he might go. So you never really know. And sometimes President Trump, likes to throw out a lot of different options there to not let people know his next move.
1: Yeah.
2: But we could be seeing him there this Friday, potentially inking the deal in Switzerland.
1: Now, when you and I last spoke, and Willie, this was a big one, you brought us up to speed on just how beautiful Washington, D.C. was looking in preparation for America's 250th birthday. President Trump wanting to make sure that the fountains were spectacular, the reflecting pool cleaned out and ready to go. You were telling me people were looking at all of these fountains, like people from Italy were saying, this is like the Trevi Fountain. I mean, you said this was really incredible. And now we've got a little scandal brewing. And I know that I cannot give you an assignment, but Willie, maybe you can do me a favor. I want you to investigate AlgaeGate, because there are reports that Democrat operatives under the guise of darkness have been dumping algae into the reflecting pool, and wow, it is now green and filled with algae. I need to know if we can get to the bottom of this, Willie Nelson. Are you up for the task?
2: Absolutely, Jen, and I will be heading over there soon. I was over there on Sunday, and I can tell you that I took footage from different angles. I took one when I was kind of to the side of it, running by it. And then I took another one when I was right in front of the Lincoln Memorial. And, you know, it almost looks different colors depending on the way you're looking at it from a different angle. When I looked at it at the side, it was kind of a little bit more greenish. And then when I looked at it from the front, it was like, it was flag blue with the reflection. Now, obviously, we had a bunch of storms in D.C. Yeah. this weekend. I think the first after this new Lincoln Pool renovation. But that's an interesting theory that there could be Democrat operatives placing algae in there. Because let's face it, Jen, I wouldn't put
1: anything in politics. These guys. Willie Nelson, you're going to investigate that. Thank you so much. Salem News Channel White House correspondent Willie Nelson. I'm Jennifer Horn, back with more of The Scott Jennings Show.
0: In the War of 1812, our nation fought and won America's religious freedom. Today, that constitutional right is being assaulted once more from within.
3: Religious liberty and rights in general were under attack. We all of a sudden became the enemy.
0: In the important new documentary by Dawn's Early Light, anti-Christian bias is exposed at the highest levels of government.
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5: I'm sorry, our rights have been suspended? Hard to believe that the instruments of government would ever be used to punish faith.
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0: of reason, common sense for the American people. 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
1: Here we are. Thank you for joining us for a Wednesday. I'm Jennifer Horn, Common Sense for the American People. Happy to be filling in for Scott. He'll be back with you tomorrow, live from, did you say Michigan, Sean? Be live in Michigan tomorrow. So you want to tune in for that. In the meantime, you want to talk about somebody who has been everywhere. Vice President J.D. Vance is on a book tour, and certainly I think he's testing the waters for 2028. There has been a lot of talk about whether it would be J.D. Vance or Marco Rubio who would kind of carry on the Trump torch. I like them both very much. I have to say, I probably lean a little bit towards Marco Rubio, but J.D. Vance, I think, is a pretty likable guy, and I'm not the only one who thinks that. Apparently, he was trying to win over the ladies on The View. Now, I'm not even going to ask you if you watch The View, because I am guessing your answer is no if you are listening to this show. But we do it, so you don't have to. J.D. Vance on The View, and he said that this is what he got wrong about Donald Trump. Cut one.
2: First of all, it's been well covered that I was a critic of Donald Trump back in 2015 and 2016. Now, obviously, I'm sitting here as the vice president of the United States in the Trump administration. Well, Joy, little humility, actually. I think that when you make predictions and those predictions turn out to be false, you got to ask yourself, well, what made me wrong about that? What did I not understand or not appreciate? For example, I said that Donald Trump's economic policies would not lead to wage growth. They did in the first term. That was actually a major, major thing. I said that we couldn't bring back any of those factory jobs because I kind of had given into this idea that those jobs were disappearing. But actually, Donald Trump, you saw a manufacturing boom during that administration. So there's a certain point where you say, you know, I made predictions about this. I ended up being wrong. Yeah. And in politics and anything, I think it's important to just say, you know what? I got some things wrong and I was wrong about him.
1: All right. So that was J.D. Vance, who we know was critical of President Trump early on. Now he is the vice president and obviously gets along with Trump pretty well. Now, it was interesting because so many women say that J.D. Vance is not likable, mostly because he made the childless cat lady comment. You remember that along the campaign trail. But Joy Behar, and this is easy to say, I mean, this is not easy to say, had a softening to J.D. Vance. Apparently, she whispered to him that he should run for president because she liked his vibe. This is clip 7.
3: You told him during the break that he should run for president because he has a good vibe.
4: I think that even though for a Republican, mind you, I'm not a Republican.
3: Yes, you're not turning.
4: I think possibly I voted for Michael Bloomberg once for mayor, who was supposedly.
3: Yeah, you always liked Bloomberg.
4: Supposedly he was a Republican. Mm-hmm. I don't mind a Republican on the city level because it needs a little discipline. But on the national level, I want somebody with a good heart. As I said to you in the beginning of this conversation, I don't think that he's a bad guy. Mm-hmm. So if he runs against, say, a Gavin Newsom, that'll be an interesting debate.
1: Oh, yeah, I'd be here for it. I'd love to see J.D. Vance take on Gavin Newsom. I think that would be fabulous. It'll be a tough day for Gavin Newsom. All right, one more. J.D. Vance on The View, again, going into enemy territory because he wants to run in 2028. This is an argument about affordability. Cut 3.
2: Well, Joy, if you look at manufacturing jobs, those jobs are increasing at a large number. Construction jobs are doing a little bit better. So what happens is the construction jobs to build the factories and then the manufacturing workers go back to work. That also leads to rising wages. That's one of the things that I'm very proud of is if you look at the amount that wages are going up now compared to, say, 2022, they're going up way faster. That's a good thing. You know, the affordability problem, again, gas, way too high right now. Certain things way too high. You know, rents have been either flat or down for 12 months now. So there are things that are showing signs of life, things that are showing signs of progress. My view, I'm sure you guys don't agree with it, is that we inherited a mess and we're fixing it. But sometimes it takes a long time to fix a mess.
5: Sunny.
6: Okay. Mr. Vice.
1: I think you did a great job on The View, guys. That's a tough situation to walk into a set and sit down at a table with six people who do not want to agree with you, do not want to play nice, and who'd like to see you make yourself look kind of foolish. And he sat down and he talked and he seemed kind and he was respectful and acknowledged that they had differences and how they consumed different news stories. But all in all, a really good showing for J.D. Vance, who has a problem with women every once in a while. If you ask women, they say, oh, J.D. Vance. I don't know why. I don't get that. But certainly this kind of stuff helps him as he moves into 2028. And of course, he's there because he's got this new book. But of course, those 2028 ambitions are real. All right, guys, thank you so much. Don't forget to follow Scott Jennings' show. That's where you can find him. You can follow me at Jennifer Horn and Jennifer Horn Radio on Instagram and Facebook. Thanks for joining us today. I'm Jennifer Horn in for Scott. It's the Scott Jennings Show.
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10: With SRN News, I'm Bob Agnew in Washington. President Trump says negotiations with Iran have reached a significant milestone. Willie Nelson has an update.
11: President Trump is discussing a memorandum of understanding between the United States and Iran.
12: So this is a memorandum of understanding, but it's a very strong one. This isn't just like a two-paragraph. This is a long, you know, pretty detailed memorandum that goes into a regular contract. I would think they would do it. If they don't, then that's, you know, that's okay. We'll have to start the process again, and we don't lose. We have the greatest military in the world. We have the greatest blockade, the naval blockade. And again, they have no navy. They have no air force. All bombed out. And they want to make a deal.
11: The agreement is expected to be formally signed Friday in Switzerland. Willie Nelson, Washington.
10: Federal prosecutors have charged 15 people with impeding the administration's immigration crackdown in Minnesota. U.S. Attorney for the District of Minnesota, Daniel Rosen.
13: Such stalking and other direct actions against law enforcement are criminal, they're un-American, and they'll be met with swift justice. That's why we're here today.
10: And the Trump administration, meanwhile, is locked in a battle against algae. Correspondent Ben Thomas explains in this report.
14: chartreuse. It's a brilliant kind of greenish yellow.
15: But I knew they were trying to make it blue.
14: American flag blue was the goal of President Trump's $14 million renovation of the Lincoln Memorial reflecting pool. But Patrick Hicks of Florida says,
15: I think it's an impossible task, having a pool myself.
16: The water in this area is very high phosphate.
14: And fellow pool owner Dana Pace says,
16: it is prone to algae bloom.
14: Teams of National Park Service employees and contractors have been deploying chemicals and ozone nanobubbles to keep the algae in check. Ben Thomas, Washington.
10: On Wall Street, the Dow is up 108 points, and NASDAQ up by about 8. This is SRN News.
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20: This afternoon, expect some sunshine with scattered thunderstorms, making it feel humid with a high of 92. Tonight will be partly cloudy, very warm and humid with a low of 81. Tomorrow, anticipate humid conditions with a mix of clouds and sunshine. Some areas might see an afternoon and evening thunderstorm. The high will reach 93. I'm meteorologist Jason Caterina. That's your exclusive AccuWeather forecast on AM 930, The Answer.
21: This is Audie Bach. Our Tampa Bay native, Bill Bunkley, keeps us on the straight and narrow and reports on the legislature in Tallahassee. But he's an international guardian of the faith, too, with a heart for Lebanon.

and gentlemen, I'm Bill Bunkley, and this is the briefing on Salem Radio as we're broadcasting all across Central Florida from our studios in Tampa. Well, this has been a very eventful day, and you may not be aware of why it's an eventful day, and that's what we're here for. And so I want to welcome you into the broadcast on this Wednesday, the 17th day of June in the year of our Lord, 2026. And this is the Bill Bunkley Show, and this is the briefing. Well, we've got some important things to talk about today. And so if you are tuning in for the first time, I want to say welcome. I'm glad that you have found us. I hope that once you have a chance to listen in, that you'll hang around and you come back, because I work very hard during these 2 hours to sift through a whole lot of potential topics and issues to attempt to talk about some of the more important ones. I also am committed to continuing to have some authors on our program from time to time, because I think it's important for all of us to keep reading. And today we're going to be talking about what's happening around the world with men and women who are Christians who are being killed for their faith. That's known as being a martyr. And we're going to have an opportunity here at the bottom of the hour to talk with someone who's been on this program on several occasions. His name is Todd Nettleton. He's the vice president for Message for the Voice of the Martyrs USA, and he's going to be joining me at the bottom of the hour, because Christians are continuing to be killed around the world. On top of that, we have anti-Semitism that's spreading and completely moving forward around the world, so those things are very important to us. We're also going to have an update on Medicare coming up in the next hour, as Fernando Suspedes is going to be here, and I always recommend that you keep a pencil and paper for that. And last but not least, before we jump into topic number one, I absolutely encourage and enjoy your phone calls, because oftentimes, whether you agree with my opinion or you disagree with my opinion, I'm always eager to learn. Either learn why I think I'm wrong, possibly, or have my ability to be certain about the correctness of my opinion. And so if you want to ever talk about the issues of the day, let me give you our studio line. I'm going to give you a toll-free number. We will pick up the tab. You can call us free anywhere around the United States, and we have listeners from around the states. And so that number is toll-free at 877-943-9673. That's 877-943-9673. You know, I talked a little bit about the two big things that are going on today. Later in the broadcast, I'm going to be talking once again about the Memorandum of Understanding between the United States of America and Iran. Today in France, just a few hours ago, President Donald Trump held a press conference there at the site of the G7 meeting, and Howard Lutnick, the Commerce Secretary, was to his left, and Marco Rubio, our Secretary of State, was to his right in the camera shot. And I want to talk about the press conference and some more observations, because as of right now, we still don't have a full published copy of this Memorandum of Understanding. Now, I think we all learn what a memorandum of understanding is, for those of you who didn't quite catch the concept, because we just had a battle, if you will, at the Hillsborough County Commission and at the City of Tampa with a memorandum of understanding of what the Tampa Bay Rays were asking those two governmental bodies, what they were asking for in the terms of government assistance to build
their brand new state-of-the-art stadium here in Tampa, Florida. And again, with hopes to have it ready for the 2029 season. But not only is the potential deal not in doubt, but certainly in question, but certainly hitting that date of 2029 is in question. So we have this memorandum of understanding. It's like an outline. And that outline doesn't cover everything, doesn't cover all the issues. And so what's going to be signed in the next day or two, presumably, there at the G7, is this memorandum of understanding to which they will allegedly come back in 60 days, having all the issues hammered out in the signing of a final deal. Now, that's as far as I'm going to take it right now. You have to keep listening to the briefing because I have some further observations about that, plus more. But we'll probably get to those more in the second hour. So what's the other big story today? Well, some of you have heard of the Federal Reserve. And today is a big, big day. The markets have been waiting for a couple of days, certainly waiting all throughout the day. And in fact, for the last 30 minutes before I came on the air, I've been listening to a live press conference from the new chairman of the Federal Reserve. His name is Kevin Warsh, W-A-R.

0: Trump return to office. There are questions about how much money he authorized to be spent to rehab the Federal Reserve Building. And I mean, it's a big ticket. And the contractor in chief, Donald Trump, didn't like the numbers that were coming in. So it's been a whole sticky wicket. Now President Trump has his man, that's the head of the Federal Reserve, head of monetary policy, which is the control of money. Now, the Federal Reserve, to refresh your memory, it's not a part of the federal government. The Federal Reserve is an outside organization, and I can tell you there are Federal Reserve-type banks all around the world in many nations. And so what we have right now is a new person at the helm. Now, remember that President Trump has been beating the drum over and over and over that the Federal Reserve needed to lower rates. Now, even though there's a new Federal Reserve chairman, Kevin Warsh, he's only one vote. There are still several others. There's regional Federal Reserve presidents, Federal Reserve Bank presidents, and Jerome Powell, even though he's not chairman, he is still a member of the Federal Reserve. So they still have to take a vote. They still have to take a majority vote. But what I'm seeing already, I just told Joe Weaver, our program director, that he came in, we chatted a minute for the show like we often do, and he heard me listening into the live press conference with the new Fed chairman. He asked me what I thought, and I said, well, I basically said, man, I'm delighted. What I'm hearing so far, it is a breath of fresh air, because he's going to be updating many things that the Federal Reserve does in terms of they get all these data points on the economy, and they decide of all this basket of data points, then what are they going to do? Are they going to have a tight monetary policy, a neutral monetary policy, or a light monetary policy? When it's a high monetary policy, they're leaning toward raising interest rates because of something like an inflation challenge. If they are dovish, then they're in a posture at that moment of maybe getting ready to lower interest rates or within an interest rate lowering. And then there's neutral. So today, what we saw already, by the way, the announcement came out at 2 o'clock Eastern that the Federal Reserve was not changing any of the rates. And then what came out with that is a statement. And if you looked, and I know most of you have no idea of any point of reference, but if you look at the, I follow monetary policy. I am active in our stock markets. And so I know that what the Federal Reserve is going to do has a direct influence on assets and the market. And today's Federal Open Market Committee statement looked a whole lot different than what the Fed has been putting out year after year after year, which is a sign of the new sheriff in town. Now, the statement release contained about 130 words, down from about 300 that has been part of the last two meetings. And Mr. Warsh acknowledged that there's a difference in the statement early in his press conference. Now, we got to take a break. More on the briefing of the Federal Reserve. I'm Bill Bunkley here in Tampa. Don't go away. I'll be right back. Bill Bunkley here.
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2: 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Our studio line is open at 877-943-9673. Stay tuned. At the bottom of the hour, we'll be talking with Todd Nettleton, Vice President for Messaging at Voice of the Martyrs USA. And we're going to be talking about the persecution of Christians around the globe. Well, let me wrap up my conversation about the Federal Reserve. So the Federal Reserve has met. And they have, in this statement, they are going to keep the overnight borrowing rate of a range between 3.5 to 3.75%. Now, the thing that has the markets in a negative mood is that they did change some language. And that is, even though there's no change in interest rates, but there's a nod to possible interest rate hikes ahead. Now, here's the key on why the markets move. The meeting also saw a removal of key language that's been in the last couple of Fed statements. The key language indicated that a bias toward future cuts with a dramatic shorter policy statement, that language has been removed. So, since the current assessment of the Fed governors is that they took out the language indicating a bias moving toward cutting the rates, and I would say between now and the rest of the year, that was deemed as bad news for the financial markets. And so, I want to give you just one example because I'm excited about the ways he's going to update the Fed. But right now, to give you an idea, the Dow Jones Industrials are down about 350 points. The S&P 500 is down about 73 points. And the NASDAQ is down about 252 points. So you can see that that's been somewhat negative. Now, the Federal Reserve looks at all sorts of things like call it a basket. So let me give you one example. Let's say one of the things the Fed is looking at to decide where to set interest rates is how are retail sales doing? There's actually two type of sales. There's one that is the commodities that we have to buy, which is sort of like gasoline, food, all of that stuff. And then we have discretionary. But let me keep it simple. Let's say that we have a new report that came out today said that retail sales was blah, blah, blah. Now, in the Federal Reserve, one of the things they would look at is this policy that came out today. oh, well, retail sales are up. Must be a hot market. Oh, retail sales are down. That means the economy's slowing. And then they would, you know, sort of plug that into all of the other things in the basket and then ultimately come to a decision at their next meeting. They meet about every 4 to 6 weeks, I think, something like that. Maybe every 8 weeks. But anyway, they meet and decide how to set rates. Now, let me tell you the truth about what happened. So you have retail sales, in my example, came out today. When the next retail sales report comes out or other reports, they're always revised. They're revised upward or downward. Now, what does that tell you? Well, it tells you the accuracy of today's report is in question. And on some of them, they do two revisions. And when you have like an economic report that comes out today, it's revised in 30 days, it's revised in 60 days, and it's 60 days when we really find out what was happening 2 months ago in the economy, but yet it is heavily weighted to go into the what I'm going to say, the past thinking of the Fed. Now, I'm going to tell you that Kevin Walsh, I am this is just a snapshot reaction. I was very, very, very impressed, not only of his breadth of understanding, but he is going to, he's assigned various task forces, some within members of the Fed, some also with members just outside the Fed, and they're going to be looking at all of the ways that the Fed is looking at the American economy, which also includes all the new technology that's available to be able to make some of this analysis. And there's no doubt, like everything else we're talking about, AI is eventually going to help to make those that analysis quicker, maybe more accurate. And so he's going to be, he has task force. They're going to be looking at how to reshape how the Fed determines monetary policy. And that's way overdue. That hasn't been done in eons, and I haven't had a chance to research any of that to maybe bring you a statement of fact here and there. But anyway, this is going to be very interesting. And remember that a lot of people were probably hoping, if you were wanting to buy a house, people were hoping, well, Donald Trump has his man in there. He's now the Fed chairman, so he's going to see to it that we have a rate cut today. Now, let me reiterate what I said a moment ago. That's just unrealistic. It's the entire Fed governor committee, and they have to vote, and it has to be a consensus. And so Kevin Walsh could not lower the rates today. And in fact, probably may not be able to lower the rates in the next 2 or 3 meetings. But what is so encouraging that even though right now this is not good news for those of you wanting to buy a house and either hoping for a little lower mortgage rates or have to have lower mortgage rates so that you can qualify for the house that you want, you're going to be in a holding pattern for a few months, if not longer, maybe until the first of next year. But the encouraging part is he's going to be right in the middle of this, and he's going to update how the Fed does their job, and that is fantastic news. So 877-943-9673. Todd standing by. Todd, we got a couple of minutes here. Come on in.
3: All right, Bill, let's get down to business. I got 2 minutes here. Let me say something right now. Donald, okay, I love Rubio. I love Hegseth. I thought you were going around the world and protecting Christians. I thought you were going around the Congo and everywhere else and eradicating Muslim extremists. I thought that was what you were doing, okay? What's going on around here? Why are Christians getting slaughtered all over the world, okay? I thought you had the go-ahead from the president, the commander-in-chief, to defend Christians in the Congo and everywhere else in Africa and all over the world. What's going on around here? Let me say something, Rubio. You should be telling the president it's a bad deal, and you should be telling him it's a bad deal. That's number two. Let me tell you something else, okay? Let me tell the Federal Reserve something. Warsh. okay? It'd take me 1 minute to say the Federal Reserve was started by Woodrow Wilson, another communist, in 1911, and it should be disbanded, and we should be on the gold standard,
2: you
3: should lower interest rates in to 2 points immediately, effective immediately, and fire everybody else on the Federal Reserve who doesn't understand what's going on around here. That's what you should have done today, okay? It'd take me two sentences to put that together. That's what we're doing. Donald, I'm giving you a chance right now. I put you in office for a reason because Jesus told me to, okay? I took a guy who never ran for dog catcher, and I put him in the White House. By the way, I'm voting for Byron Donald, okay? I'm voting for the brother. I grew up with brothers in the Bronx. I'm voting for you. And Byron, remember to tell everybody you're a constitutionalist like Ron DeSantis. You understand me? Don't forget that, okay? And we're going for what let me say this. We should be on a consumption tax. Okay, I'm happy that I'm voting for this tax relief, okay, for everybody to get $50,000 off their house, and you shouldn't have to, you shouldn't have to pay no property tax, okay? You should have to after we pass these laws here. That's another thing. I'm standing up. Let me tell that fake Republican in Ohio, Dan DeWine, you get rid of the death penalty. I hope the House and the Senate in Ohio, because we've got a lot of people in Ohio over here, I hope they put you up first on the death penalty, okay? Because that's a disgrace. That's a deterrent, and the death penalty should be there. And people that kill another, if I kill Stephen A. Smith, I expect to get the death penalty, okay? If I kill somebody, I expect to get the death penalty. That's what I'm talking about right here. You think that B-2 bomber just blew up by itself? You think that plane in Missouri just crashed on its own? You're smoking something. You don't know anything about politics. The left has a hitman on every single corner, okay? I hope you stand up for Jesus, you preachers, okay? Who's the idiot in your family that's voting for a Democrat like that communist? Look at the Democrat. Nobody circles the wagons like the Buffalo Bills. Chris Berman said at ESPN, nobody circles the wagons like the Democrat Party. If you vote for that communist Marxist in Maine, I hope your house has a sinkhole in it. Let's get to work and save the country. Peace.
2: All right, we got about 15 seconds before a break. We got Todd Nettleton up next, the voice of the martyrs. And the whole question, which I embrace, is going back to the gold standard and questions about the Federal Reserve. But that's not what we were talking about today. I'm Bill Bunkley. This is The Briefing. I'll be right back.

0: SRN News, I'm Bob Agnew in Washington. A business jet reporting mechanical problems to a nearby airport crashed and caught fire on a Texas highway yesterday. One person was killed. It also sent motorists racing from their cars to help rescue passengers from the burning wreckage, which they did successfully. Only one of the people on board were killed. The plane went down late Tuesday in Laredo, Texas, near the Mexican border. Leaders at the Group of Seven summit have thrown their support behind President Trump's tentative agreement with Iran to open the Strait of Hormuz and further extend a shaky ceasefire. In a declaration issued overnight, the leaders called the deal an historic opportunity to prevent Iran from acquiring any nuclear weapon. New polling shows a tightening political race ahead of the November midterms. A survey conducted by The Economist and YouGov found Republicans are closing the gap with Democrats, trailing by just 3 points among...
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0: I'm Bill Bunkley. This is a briefing on Salem Radio, broadcasting all across Central Florida and streaming online right now all across the globe. Well, you know that I'm a Christ follower, and that is paramount in my worldview. I'm also a conservative, and right now, you know, many of you who've been with me for so many years, that we are broadcasting both on our Christian teaching and content platform, as well as our conservative platform, our two major platforms of Salem Radio all across the United States. And it's been a little bit since we've had a chance to talk with Todd Nettleton, and we've got a very special day coming up at the end of this month that I want him to talk about. He is the vice president for Message at Voice of the Martyrs. He's also host of the Voice of the Martyrs radio program. He's been the voice for persecuted Christians, and his work has inspired Christians with the faithfulness of Christ followers in 70-plus nations, where they are right now, this minute, this moment, this second, are facing persecution for wearing his name, and that's the name of Christ. He's been serving at Voice of the Martyrs for 25 years. He's traveled the world. He's conducted face-to-face interviews with literally hundreds of Christians who have been the ones who have endured persecution in more than 30 nations. He's written a book that many have read. It's When Faith is Forbidden, 40 Days on the Front Lines with Persecuted Christians. That was published by Moody back in 2021. He is a graduate of Bartlesville Wesleyan College, now Oklahoma Wesleyan University, and he's done postgraduate study at the University of Oklahoma. And Todd Nettleton, welcome back to our program.
1: Thanks so much. It is good to be with you.
0: So, Todd, in case someone's tuned in, maybe a new Christian, and again, we have folks on our conservative platform, may not know anything about the fine 501c3 organization, Voice of the Martyrs. Give us a quick little background on the history of your organization.
1: Well, Voice of the Martyrs is a ministry to persecuted Christians. So we are serving Christians who face persecution simply for going to church, simply for having a Bible, simply for talking to someone else about their faith in more than 70 countries around the world. Next year will be Voice of the Martyrs' 60th anniversary, and our founders were persecuted Christians themselves. Pastor Richard Wormbrand is the founder of Voice of the Martyrs, along with his wife, Sabina. He was in prison for 14 years in communist Romania. She was in prison for 3 years in Romania, and when they came to the West, they began to tell their own story, but also to talk about the pastors and the Christians who were still in prison behind the Iron Curtain. And people like you and I, we hear, wait, there's pastors in prison. How do we help them? That's really how the Voice of the Martyrs was founded, was to be an answer to that question and to help build a bridge between the church in the United States and the church in hostile areas and restricted nations around the world.
0: You know, Todd, we talk a lot about, theology. I often talk about the fact how often that subjects like Revelation, there's some churches where it's never been taught. There's some churches where it's rarely been taught. There is some churches that don't want to take up end times prophecy. So we've talked about that. But I want to get you to comment on another area. We have Christians being tortured and killed every day. But yet for most churches, there's not even an awareness. There's not even a discussion. And we are so blessed in this country. We have our transportation. We have our nice clothes. Many places we're worshiping in air conditioning. Some of the places that they worship, everybody's got their lattes going into the worship center. And I have personal thoughts about that, but I'll lay those aside. Talk about the fact that we as Christians aren't even paying attention to our fellow brothers and sisters in Christ that literally are getting slaughtered.
1: It is a tragedy, and it is not scriptural. I mean, the Hebrews 13:3 is the foundational verse for the Voice of the Martyrs. It says, "Remember those in prison as if you were in prison with them. The Bible talks about when one part of the body of Christ suffers, we're all supposed to feel that pain. So you're right. There is a little bit of a disconnect. And oftentimes it is because Christians in the United States are not aware. And certainly we at Voice of the Martyrs are trying to do everything in our power to change that. But there are a lot of Christians who sort of read the book of Acts and then they turn the page over to Romans and think, okay, well, that was persecution. We're done with that now. Let's move on. The reality is Christ said, the world hates me, and if you follow me, the world will hate you also. And so that has been reality from the time of Christ. You know, 11 of the 12 apostles were executed or killed or martyred for their faith. And the other was the apostle John, and he was sent into exile on the Isle of Patmos. And so this has always been a part of being a Christian. And we have to realize, as American Christians with so much freedom and so much privilege, we are the minority within the broader Christian community. Most Christians don't have the same experience, the same freedom that we do to show up, to worship, to study the Bible, to have a Bible without interference. That is such a blessing of being born in this country.
0: In a moment, we're going to look at the history of persecution. We're also going to be having a discussion about some of the areas around the globe. But right now, I want to tell you that the website for you to connect with the Voice of the Martyrs is probably one of the easiest websites I've ever given out, with the thought of somebody driving around trying to get it. It's real simple. 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You go to persecution.com. You're going to go to the 501c3 Ministry of the Voice of the Martyrs. And if you are a Christ follower, you just don't know how much I hope that you will follow this very important ministry. Make it a part of, a lot of you will divide up different prayers for the 7 days of the week. But when you're praying, say, for those to come to Christ, add a category to pray for those who are being persecuted, those who are being tortured and martyred. Because we need to lift up those prayers. And of course, once you visit Voice of the Martyrs, it may be something that God may be calling you to. So again, if you're just tuning in, we're talking with Todd Nettleton, very long-term vice president for message for Voice of the Martyrs. And so we've got a day coming up, folks. I want you to notate June 29th. June 29th, today's the 17th. We've got a very important day coming up. Some of you may not have any idea. So, Todd, give us the brief on what's important about this day.
1: Yeah, June 29th, the day of the Christian martyr. And it's probably not, you're probably not getting a lot of Hallmark cards on that particular day. But the significance of the date is, according to church historians, June 29th was the day the Apostle Paul was executed outside the city of Rome. So as we think about a day to honor Christians who were willing to die rather than deny their faith in Christ, what better date to attach that to than the day the Apostle Paul laid down his own life? So every year, the Voice of the Martyrs, we shine a light on the story of someone who laid down their life for the cause of Christ. And this year, we are talking about Perpetua, a very famous lady martyr from the early church, 203 AD in Carthage, which was a Roman outpost in North Africa, modern day Tunisia. And Perpetua was young. She was 22 years old. She was a mother. She had a nursing son, and she was given the opportunity, hey, offer sacrifice to the Roman gods, offer sacrifice to the Roman emperor, worship him. And she said, no, I can't do that. I am a Christian. I will not deny Christ. I will not worship the Roman gods. And because of that, she was executed in an arena. They first unleashed what they call a rabid heifer, a kind of an ox or a bull, against her. And then when the animal didn't kill her, a gladiator did, in fact, take her life. And so she was martyred for her faith in 203 A.D.
0: Now, you traveled the globe, Todd Nettleton. Talk a little bit about your experience, because you actually walked and stood in that very Roman arena where she was killed. Yeah. share a little bit about how that impacted you.
1: You know, it's very interesting because you would think for Perpetua, very, very famous, you would think that site would be a tourist attraction. However, in the Islamic nation of Tunisia, the Islamic government there doesn't necessarily want to point out the site of a Christian martyrdom. And so it's kind of off the beaten path. You have to know what you're looking for and know where you're going. Thankfully, we were with a local pastor there who could take us and say, yes, this is the arena. This is where it's at. It is not a tourist attraction. There were maybe a couple other people besides us that were there that day. It wasn't, you know, thousands of people like you might see in the Roman Colosseum. And so it's sort of under the radar, but standing there and understanding her sacrifice and, you know, the story of Perpetua's death is, it's amazing how right up until the end she was faithful. And as the cow or the ox knocked her down, it tore her clothes and she pulled her clothes back around her because she wanted to protect her dignity. And it also, as she was kind of roughed up, her hair fell down, and she actually asked for a hairpin to put her hair back up. And I'm, you know, as a man, I'm thinking like, why do you care about your hair? What, you know, what's going on in this situation? But the process of that, or the meaning of that in their culture, if your hair was disheveled, that was a sign of mourning. That was a sign that you were grieving. And she did not want the gathered crowd, which was calling for her blood, she did not want them to think she was sad or that she was mourning. She wanted them to know that she was willingly and joyfully giving her life, getting ready to meet her Savior. And so she literally asked for a hairpin, fixed her hair back up, and then said, okay, now we can proceed. And so even in the way she died, she left a testimony for the people who were there.
0: You know, this is an important testimony. It's an important testimony, Todd, on its own, but it's an important testimony from a woman. And you know, we have the ongoing Southern Baptist Convention, just got done meeting in Orlando. I'm a Southern Baptist, and the whole question about interpretation of Scripture, who can be a pastor, who should not have that designation, who can teach, when can teach, and to who they can teach, all that from Scripture. But here we have an example of a woman that is just... how many times have we, Todd, looked at the ways that the original disciples, other than Judas, and other than John, were not only persecuted but killed for their faith? It seems to me this particular story ought to be right below the story of the disciples.
1: You're absolutely right, and one of the other, and I'm glad you mentioned the female part of this story. One of the other things about this is we know Perpetua's story because she kept a journal in the prison, and that journal has survived to this day. So she was from a high class family. She was an educated woman. And so she's keeping a journal in the prison. As you look at that, that is, as I've been kind of researching around this video that we've done and other things, apparently, that is the oldest or one of the oldest examples of a woman's writing that still survives today. So it is one of the first examples we have from history of a woman writing down her thoughts and sharing them with the world and of that surviving. And it just so happens to be Perpetua talking about being in prison. She writes about her father brought her baby to the prison and said, hey, Perpetua, you know, light the candle, offer the sacrifice, do whatever they want you to do. You don't have to mean it. Just say the words and then come home and take care of your baby. And she told her father, Father, I can't do that. I am a Christian. I can't deny my faith in Christ. She's the one writing down that story in prison. And now all these, you know, centuries later, we still have her words, her story told in her own voice.
0: Well, I tell you what, I just listen to that and it just takes all the air out of the room as we have a chance to contemplate in our very busy world here in our culture in America, to just take the time to not only hear this story, but to meditate on it. And by the way, we only scratched the surface with our interviews. So I want to remind you that if you would like to connect with the Voice of the Martyrs. Very easy website. Go to persecution.com, persecution.com. Well, we've taken a look at one element of history. Now let's take a few moments to go to a few places around the globe, and I want to start off by going to India. And I find this interesting today because as I monitor all the news, we talk about a lot of issues here. I noticed that President Trump today had a live feed as he was sitting down with the leader of India. And as I was looking at that relationship, people don't realize that there is a lot of persecution against Christians in India. And there's a state, I know you're going to get this right, it's Chhattisgarh, but it is a state in India, and they passed a so-called freedom of religion law, but basically it is an anti-conversion law. Not much freedom there. Could you unpack that one for us?
1: Yeah, the state of Chhattisgarh just passed this law, and like you say, they call it freedom of religion, but what it actually says is you have no freedom of religion. And interesting, there's a couple of really interesting things. They already had an anti-conversion law on the books, but they did not think it was harsh enough. And so they needed this new law to be more harsh against people who were converting Hindus into other religions. That includes Christian pastors who are doing evangelism. A couple of changes that they made. It is now a non-bailable offense. And so you cannot be released on bail until there is a trial and a verdict. So even if you're completely innocent, even if there is zero evidence against you, once you get arrested, you're going to be in jail until you have a trial. That could be a year or 2 years or longer. They also included social media in this new law. So a post on social media can result in a conviction of trying to convert people. The other thing, and this was the mind-blowing thing to me, they identified if you hold a mass conversion event, that is life in prison. And, you know, I hear mass conversion event, and I'm thinking, like, is that 10,000 people? Is that 1,000 people? That is two or more people who change their religion. And so a pastor sits down with a husband and a wife. He opens his Bible. He leads them to faith in Christ. Well, that was a mass conversion event. That pastor is now facing life in prison. The other thing about this law, it specifically excludes converting someone to Hinduism. So all of this is about converting Hindus to something else. If you're even forcing people to come back to Hinduism, that is not against this law. And they actually spelled it out. They're not trying to hide that. This is a law about Hindu nationalism. There are now 12 states in India that have these kind of anti-conversion laws. There are dozens of pastors in prison right now. I went to South Asia last year. We met some pastors from India who had been in prison under some of these laws, who had been beaten, they had been mistreated, and these kind of laws are being used really as a club to club the church, to club Christians and pastors in India. And Prime Minister Modi, who you mentioned, I saw the same feed this morning of him with President Trump. He is a Hindu nationalist. It is his government philosophy that India is a Hindu state. It is really only Hindus who belong there. And if you're not a Hindu, you need to convert or you need to find a new place to live. That is the philosophy that motivates Prime Minister Modi's party and his government.
0: And don't forget that a class system is very much in effect in India. And the whole idea about untouchables, well, you got to understand what's happening around the globe. I'm going to ask Todd Nettleton to stay with me. We'll just have 2 or 3 minutes after the break because I want to give him an opportunity to share a little bit more. We got China that is still doing awful things. And once again, the Early Rain Covenant Church has been raided again. And but we have some bright spots as well. And so I'll just give Todd Nettleton free reign to kind of share some few thoughts before we have to wrap up the first hour. I'm Bill Bunkley. This is The Briefing. Don't go away. I'll be right back.
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0: All right, let's get right back to it. We're talking with Todd Nettleton, Vice President for Message at Voice of the Martyrs. That website is persecution.com, persecution.com. So much more we could talk about, Todd, but I wanted to come back. We've got China is still a big challenge for those practicing their Christian faith, but you've had some miracles in Southeast Asia. You've had other areas where there have been prayers. And again, what we've been following in Nigeria is probably some that people know about. And praise the Lord that 300 hostages were freed from the terrorist organization Boko Haram. I'm going to go ahead and step aside. Just some final thoughts and some things you'd like our listeners to focus in on for your work at Voice of the Martyrs.
1: Well, I think the thing I would just remind people is the first thing that persecuted Christians ask us to do as fellow believers in Christ is to pray for them. And I'm convicted because they're not asking us to pray that they won't suffer or that they won't be persecuted. They're asking us to pray that they will be faithful even in the midst of suffering, in the midst of persecution. So I would just encourage you, maybe this is the first time that you've heard that Christians are being persecuted around the world today, right now, I would just encourage you to commit to pray for them. That would be their first request. And we mentioned our website, persecution.com. We have lots of tools and resources to help you pray effectively. So I would just encourage you, come to persecution.com, sign up for the free Voice of the Martyrs magazine, and make that commitment to pray for persecuted Christians. Make that a regular part of your prayer time and your own spiritual walk.
0: Well, I can tell you right now that I think that there should be, if you're a Christ follower, at the same time that we are praying, we pray for people that God would put people in our pathway every day that we can share what we believe to be the truth of Jesus Christ, and to offer an opportunity to understand how they can become a Christian themselves and be a Christ follower. And then also for us to be involved with discipleship. One of the biggest things that we're not doing today is we're winning people to Christ, and then we're putting them on videos, we're putting them on various things, rather than having a new Christian sort of get teamed up with a real live Christian, a veteran of the walk, so they can be discipled for a year or so. And then the other thing is that we're totally disregarding those, just like we learned about Petula so many years ago in Rome, as a woman that stood for the faith and was not going to compromise. But yet that's going on today, and people are being tortured. Women are being raped. Children are being killed. Others are being killed, all in the area of this persecution, and we're hardly aware of it. I hope that maybe you might go to the website Persecution, check out the work of the Voice of the Martyrs, and then have a conversation with your pastor or your minister and talk about this situation of persecution. Ask them what their worldview is. Ask them if there's ways that that church can be more involved, and a good place to really understand what this mission is all about is going to persecution.com, and check out the Voice of the Martyrs. And last but not least, I hope that you were able to put that date on your calendar. June 29th is the Day of the Christian Martyr. And maybe you might talk to your pastor or minister about recognizing the Day of the Christian Martyr. And maybe there could be some announcement from the pulpit about the statistics of those being martyred. And I tell you what, you can get those statistics from Todd Nettleton and Voice of the Martyrs. So, Todd, good to have you back. You've been with us from time to time. And I certainly appreciate your work and thank you for your update today.
1: Well, thank you very much for having me.
0: God bless you, my friend. Till next time. All right, that will wrap up hour number one of the briefing. Going to be right back. I'm Bill Bunkley. See you in a sec.
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6: With SRN News, I'm Bob Agnew in Washington. President Trump spoke with reporters today at the G7 summit in France about the deal with Iran.
7: So this is a memorandum of understanding, but it's a very strong one. This isn't just like a two-paragraph. This is a long, you know, pretty detailed memorandum that goes into a regular contract. I would think they would do it. If they don't, then that's okay. We'll have to start the process again.
6: The deal set to be signed on Friday in Geneva. The Federal Reserve has decided to keep its key rate unchanged in its first policy session with Kevin Warsh as chairman this afternoon. Nearly half the Fed's policymakers did indicate they may support a rate hike later in the year. New polling shows a tightening political race ahead of the November midterms. Here's correspondent Ken Lorman.
8: Republicans are closing the gap with Democrats, trailing by just 3 points among American adults, 39% to 36%, and by only 2 points among registered voters, 46% to 44%. The shift points to an increasingly competitive election season, with voter concerns like the cost of living shaping momentum on both sides. The poll comes after months of claims of a pending huge blue wave victory by Democrats in the fall. Ken Lorman reporting.
6: Federal prosecutors have charged 15 people with impeding the Trump administration's immigration crackdown in Minnesota earlier this year.
9: A federal indictment was unsealed, charging 15 defendants with conspiracy to impede or injure federal officers and other charges related to efforts of two Minneapolis-based Antifa groups that violently opposed the enforcement of federal law in our state.
6: And that is U.S. Attorney for the District of Minnesota, Daniel Rosen. On Wall Street right now, the Dow is up 32 points, the NASDAQ off by about 26. This is SRN News.
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17: This afternoon, expect some sunshine with scattered thunderstorms, making it feel humid with a high of 92. Tonight will be partly cloudy, very warm and humid with a low of 81. Tomorrow, anticipate humid conditions with a mix of clouds and sunshine. Some areas might see an afternoon and evening thunderstorm. The high will reach 93. I'm meteorologist Jason Caterina. That's your exclusive AccuWeather forecast on AM 930, The Answer.

Bunkley here. Hour number two of the briefing on this Thursday afternoon. 17 days in the month of June in the year of our Lord, 2026. Awesome. If you have just gotten off work or your schedule allows you to join us for the next hour or any part thereof. Of course, I'm Bill Bunkley. For those tuning in for the first time, this is the Bill Bunkley Show, and this is the briefing. And we're coming to you from our studios here in Tampa, Florida, my hometown, believe it or not. Yes, sirree, born and raised here. I've seen it all. And so right now, I want to remind you that if you'd like to be part of our program and issue your thoughts or opinion, phone lines are open, toll-free, at 877-943-9673, 877-943-9673. That's a toll-free number that's good all across the nation. We'll pick up the tab. And we're also streaming live right now all around the globe. So we want to welcome one and all from whatever, wherever you're listening. And tell a friend. We'd love to have more people who are interested in the important events of the day and a viewpoint from a Christian worldview and a conservative worldview. Or maybe if you're directly opposite. We still think that our discussions that we have on my program are educational and helpful and gives you a little bit of a guidance to form your own worldview. Well, I think maybe since I've come on the air, I'm not sure. I'm seeing a crawl that possibly the 14-point, the memo of understanding, the memorandum of understanding, the United States has revealed or published the 14-point memorandum with Iran. And this is just coming across since I've come on the program. So let me see. Give me a moment. Let me see if I can do some quick research here. I'm going to do a quick little check as I'm going to check this out. As we're coming to you this afternoon, and let me see if I can get to a reliable published source here fairly quickly. Let's see, I'm going to go to Time Magazine. We had sort of the outline last night. Time Magazine is reporting as of 1:42 this afternoon in an update. The United States and Iran are expected to officially sign a memorandum of understanding on Friday that lays out the terms of an extended 60-day ceasefire that will allow for future negotiations to take place. Hours after an outdated version of the 14-point, see, this is why I didn't talk about it yesterday, and I wasn't planning on talking about it today. Hours after an outdated version of the 14-point agreement was leaked to some media outlets, a senior administration official read out the memorandum, which outlines commitments to aimed to ensure full toll-free reopening of the Strait of Hormuz and the termination of military operations on all fronts, including Lebanon. Including Lebanon. The agreement asserts that Iran can never develop a nuclear weapon, a promise the regime has made in the past. Excuse me. The agreement states that the U.S. and Iran will address Iran's existing stockpile of enriched material with the minimum methodology to be down blending on site under the supervision of inspectors with the International Atomic Energy Agency. It also indicates that Tehran may be able to tap into $300 billion developmental dollar fund for Iran's reconstruction economic development, provided it meets commitments laid out in the final deal.
Negotiations would also set out a plan for lifting all U.S. sanctions against Iran in an agreed-upon schedule. A U.S. official stressed that the U.S. team is clear-eyed about what it was agreeing to and what it was expecting out of Iran, and that President Trump is prepared to restart military action if needed. Iran actually does all these things that they're telling you. That would be a home run deal, the official says. You could say that the memorandum of understanding is final, but either side can walk away at any time until you really have a fulsome binding deal. Now, I have the text, but it's much too long to read, and I'm going to see about connecting with another source. Let me see here, 14-point agreement. Just excuse me because I'm doing this. I think it's important to just take a minute or two as we're doing this on the fly because this is very important. All righty, let's see what we get here. If I get something a little bit more, I can share with you. Had to be a little bit careful because when I prepare for the show, let's see here. Yeah, let's go ahead and brief on this. So, 14 points. They are scheduled to be in Switzerland Friday, this Friday the 19th, to formally sign the document.

0: at the White House. There's no doubt about that. But Jared Kushner and Steve Witkoff have apparently won the president's thinking. They have been negotiators all along, and they are deal negotiators. And it seems like within the inner circle and the decisions of the president, they have been able to win that argument. But keep in mind that there is other members of the team that I believe seem to be and appear to be skeptical. Those include Secretary of State Marco Rubio, Secretary of War Pete Hegseth, and CIA Director John Ratcliffe. So I'm going to comment as we go along. So it seems like we're kicking the can down the road again. And then President Trump, he said this how many times? Somebody can research it, quote, "If it doesn't get done in 60 days, we'll go back to bombing." Let me make a statement here. I highly doubt, no matter what has happened, that we're going to be bombing Iran on, well, let's just say August the 19th. That's going to be right in the middle of people beginning to get their mail-in ballots, preparing for early voting in the primaries. I just don't see that happening. In fact, in my opinion, the earliest time, if the United States had to go back and bomb, again, because of the pragmatism of the midterm elections, I don't think we're looking at that until 5 months down the road. And that's around November the 15th when the elections are completed. And of course, when the elections are completed, we're going to have a whole set of President Trump true feelings, true thoughts about what the Congress is going to look like come January next year in his final 2 years. So again, this is a little bit much of the same. And by the way, I want to say it again, I still support President Trump. I do support President Trump. I have some concerns, like other people have some concerns. Here's the 14-point agreement: a permanent ceasefire, an immediate and permanent end to military operations on all fronts, explicitly including the conflict in Lebanon. I absolutely disagree with this. Israel has a right to defend itself. Israel has a right to remove terrorist threats from Lebanon, Gaza, and the Houthis in Yemen. It says neither side may initiate hostile actions or use of force. Another point, reopening the Strait of Hormuz. The U.S. will lift its naval blockade and restore normal maritime traffic within 30 days. In return, Iran must grant safe, free passage to commercial vessels moving between the Persian Gulf and the Sea of Oman. Now, I've got some questions about this. I'll talk about those in a moment. Phone lines are open for your thoughts or comments at 877-943-9673. I want to talk a little bit about this agreement about the Strait of Hormuz. That's next on the briefing of the Bill Bunkley Show. Bill Bunkley here.
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0: faith. Welcome back. Bill Bunkley here, and we are very quickly trying to ascertain and pass on to you some of the 14 points, or the 14 points of the Memorandum of Understanding between the U.S. and Iran. The one that was released last night was not accurate. And again, I want to pick it up as I continue going through this. The president said a few days ago that Lebanon would not be part of this Memorandum of Understanding, if I am correct. If I am correct, then there's a discrepancy here. Because today, senior U.S. officials said that when they're talking about the key points of the deal that I want to review is that both sides agreed to the, quote, immediate and permanent end to military operations on all fronts, including in Lebanon. Now, what I'm not sure of is Israel's not a part of this agreement. Now, the United States has really not been involved to any kind of big extent in Lebanon. But the question that I can't answer right now is Iran saying that part of this agreement that Israel has to end military operations on all fronts. I think the president would agree that the United States would not be involved with military operations in Lebanon. But I'm not going to probably have the benefit of time to clarify this on what the actual agreement means for the state of Israel and their work to finish the job in Lebanon or eliminating the Hezbollah terrorist threat. So we have that. Iran, as part of this memorandum of understanding, has agreed, both sides have agreed to the immediate and permanent end, Iran can begin exporting oil as soon as the memorandum of understanding is signed, which is big bucks for them every day. Iran will make arrangements using its best efforts for the safe passage of commercial vessels with no charge for 60 days, only from the Persian Gulf to the Sea of the Oman and vice versa. Let me just say this. I'm skeptical that after we get past the next 60 days, and by the way, whatever Iran agrees to, I just got to tell you, I don't expect them to keep their word on anything. They may keep their word on some of it as long as President Trump is president, but I'm going to tell you that this agreement just means a couple things. Number one, they're going to be able to bring oil out of Iran. They're going to get a chunk of money. And they're going to have an opportunity to start rebuilding their military infrastructure. That's what they're all about. The rest of it, in my opinion, they'll sign whatever they need to sign with no intentions to follow through. I hope that I'm proven wrong, but that's my opinion. Let's go further. The U.S. and regional partners will develop a reconstruction plan for Iran worth at least, are you ready for this? $300 billion. Now, what would you do with $300 billion to rebuild a significant part of your military assets that have been bombed to smithereens? I mean, that's just not pocket change. That's serious money. Now, Iran is affirming that it, quote, shall not produce or develop nuclear weapons. Nice language. The two sides, quote, have agreed to resolve the disposition of stockpiled enriched material. Now, let me say something about that. There's been some talk of not bringing in the International Atomic Energy Group. The idea was that one way or another, all the uranium dust needed to be dug out, needed to be removed from the country. Now, what I heard is that this agreement may allow for something called the diluting of the uranium dust And that means it doesn't leave. Somehow Iran's going to dilute it, leave it where it's at. And for me, that's a non-starter. It's a non-starter. Because they're still going to be able to reprocess, even though it's diluted, the Iranian dust. So keep an eye out for that provision. If that's in there, I've got a problem with that. The U.S. sanctions on Iran will be lifted on schedule as part of a final deal linked to nuclear compliance. There will be 60 days to sign a final agreement, which the two sides can Listen carefully, my good friends. There will be 60 days to sign a final agreement, which the two sides can agree to extend. Somebody write it down. I don't believe that there'll be a deal in 60 days. I believe there'll be yet another extension. Now, CBS News is reporting a lot of this, but CBS News is reporting Trump saying at the G7 meeting in France earlier today, I heard him say this, if it doesn't get done in 60 days, that's all right. We'll go back to bombing. I don't want to do that because it's so good, but we may have to because we're never going to let them have a nuclear weapon. Let me say this. With the midterm elections, I could be wrong. In my opinion, we would not do any bombing until the midterm elections are finalized in November. There could be other things that could be done, and if there's any kind of a bombing deal, it would have to be so safe to protect American lives that the president will not be willing to risk a quote-unquote incident that could affect the public opinion of people going to the polls. Again, my opinion. Now, what they apparently did was they still have not released, at least as of 3:29 p.m. today, per CBS News, this is interesting that this is as far as I'm going to go here because the paragraph, quoting CBS News, the paragraphs of the agreement below were transcribed from the official reading them aloud. CBS has not seen the document directly. Now, wouldn't surprise me if Fox, Peter Ducey, wouldn't surprise me if he has the real deal document. The CBS News is not a popular news organization for President Trump. I would not expect them to be necessarily on the front line of getting the official document. But the document was read to them, either them and also them and other reporters. So what I'm going to do for today is we've got time tomorrow when I have the full written document. I'll review some of the things I spoke about today, some of the concerns I have about it today. And chief among those is, whether you agree with me or not, I am a friend of Israel. In fact, as a Christ follower and believer of the prophecies, both in the Old and the New Testament scriptures of the Bible, I am defined as a Zionist because I've been to Israel many times. I've taken pilgrimages to Israel, to the Temple Mount, to the area where not one but two of the Jewish temples were built on Mount Zion. And I believe that scripture is true, that there's going to be a false temple built by what many know as the Antichrist. But when Christ comes and he reigns, he's going to be reigning on Mount Zion. You know, what's interesting is there somebody wrote today, there's a change in the headlines, but the reality for Israel has not changed. And I think that is so profoundly true. Because even though Iran has been severely diminished, Gaza has been severely diminished, and Israel's working on diminishing Hezbollah in Lebanon, you know what? Nothing has changed to better Israel and the people of Israel who have been bombed and bombed and bombed. Nothing has changed for them. Fernando Suspedes is up next, Family Focus Insurance, and we'll talk about Medicare. I'll be right back.
1: With SRN News, I'm Bob Agnew in Washington. Tropical Storm Arthur formed today off the Gulf Coast of Texas, becoming the first named storm of the Atlantic hurricane season this year. National Hurricane Center forecaster Dan Brown said that Arthur will likely affect parts of the southeastern U.S. with heavy rains. The storm developed near the middle of the Texas coastline, about 50 miles from Port O'Connor. A business jet reporting mechanical problems to a nearby airport crashed and caught fire on a Texas highway last night, killing one person, sending motorists racing from their cars to try and help rescue the passengers from the burning wreckage. Leaders of the Group of Seven summit have thrown their support behind President Trump's tentative agreement with Iran to open the Strait of Hormuz and further extend a shaky ceasefire there. In a declaration issued overnight, the leaders called the deal an historic opportunity to prevent Iran from acquiring any nuclear weapon. This is SRN News.
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0: Welcome back. I'm Bill Bunkley with a briefing here on Salem Radio, broadcasting all across Central Florida and around the globe on the World Wide Web. You know, we have periodic conversations about Medicare here on this briefing. And we do that because I'm very aware of the fact that we have many of folks just like me, precious seniors who turn in or tune in, I should say, to listen to our broadcast, both on our Christian Teaching and Talk platform, as well as our Answer, which is our Answer platform, which is our conservative talk. And as I do each and every time, I always encourage you to have a piece of paper and a pencil or a pen. I'm going to be giving you a phone number, and there is a myriad of reasons why you might want to call my next guest, which is Fernando Cespedes. And Fernando has been updating us literally for years right here on the Bill Bunkley Show. Very much. He's the president of Family Focused Insurance Solutions, and who I highly recommend that you make sure that you have a consultation. First, if you've never had your policy reviewed, you need to do that. And then if you're got a problem, need a change, or maybe you're getting ready to turn 65, all of the things that you need to be aware of, he can answer those questions and take care of them. And with that, Fernando Cespedes, good to have you back on the Bill Bunkley Show today.
1: Bill, good afternoon. Thank you so much. Delighted to be with you. It's a wonderful day in the neighborhood, right?
0: Absolutely, absolutely. Do you have your sweater on? Just asking.
1: It is so hot outside. Oh, my goodness. The tires are melting.
0: Yeah, I tell you what, this is a heat wave indeed. Well, let's take a moment from the heat wave and talk about what's important to you. And we do that by sharing with you live, unrehearsed testimonials by very real, very live people who have had the blessing to be able to learn about Fernando Cespedes and his work with both Medicare and Medicaid. And upon following up with Fernando, the results that they have been able to obtain with the excellent counseling. And today we have another testimony. So today we have with us Mr. Al. We don't talk about last names, but Al's with us today. And he has a story, has a testimony of his experience working with Family Focused Insurance Solutions and Fernando Cespedes. And Al, it's a blessing to have you on the show today.
2: Thanks, Bill. I've been listening to you for quite some time now, and that's where I found out about Fernando.
0: Well, thank you for listening, and I hope that we'll continue to provide a platform to keep you informed and just an excellent opportunity for you to get connected with Fernando. So Al, to get us going here, tell us about your situation. Were you one that was getting ready to have to figure out your Medicare at age 65? Were you already on Medicare? Did you have an issue? What was the motivation to call Fernando?
2: Well, as I started nearing retirement, I'm not quite 65 yet. I will be in July. I wanted to figure out what to do with the Medicare because you have a lot of people telling you different things. So I figured maybe go to somebody who knows what they're talking about. I called Fernando probably sometime last year. I don't know when, after hearing about him on your program.
0: Yes, sir.
2: And it was kind of too early because I wasn't quite 65 yet. So in the meantime, we've corresponded a few times. And, to be honest with you, it's kind of all confusing until I met him yesterday. And then he kind of went through everything and made it kind of easier to understand. I walked out of there with a better understanding and with a policy.
0: Now, I'm assuming when you, by the way, let me give you a telephone number right now. If you haven't consulted with Fernando Cespedes, call right now and get an appointment. You need to know exactly where you stand. Are you on the right policy? You're having some issues. Either way, call right now, 813-533-3000. We make it easy. Just call 813-533-3000. 813-533-3000. That's 813-533-3000. And so, as you went to meet with Fernando yesterday, Al, I'm sure that after talking with him off and on for the last year, I'm sure that you probably came prepared with information like who's your primary doctor, if you have any specialists, if you are on any drugs. Is it right for me to assume that you brought that information so Fernando would know exactly what your situation was?
2: Yeah, actually, Fernando made it quite easy. Actually, he contacted the doctor that I used to see several years ago. He got in touch with them to iron out any details that needed to be worked on, and actually called that practice there yesterday, and made that smooth. So yeah, it was actually a pleasure working with Fernando, and again, he made it very easy to understand.
0: If I can stop you right there for a moment, folks, if you're listening in, you get bombarded with ads on cable TV. You get bombarded with circulars that are mailed to you. I assure you, when you call 1-800-MEDICARE, hope you get the right person to talk to, nobody's going to take the time, if necessary, to contact your former doctor of a few years ago to make sure he gets it right. And so this is a point I don't want you to miss to give you an idea of the total care and customer service of Fernando Suspedes, because you're not going to get that anywhere else. And now you know one of the many reasons why I recommend Fernando. And again, his number is 813-533-3000. So you're getting ready to turn 65. Now, is it true that your medical plan is about either expired or was about to expire?
2: I retired from the VA, and I let go of my federal Blue Cross Blue Shield and just utilized my VA benefits until my Medicare would kick in, which will be in 2 weeks.
0: Let me tell you what, thank you for your service. And there's so many retirees that, from the military who are listening in. Let me tell you, at least today, can't talk about Medicare, you know, 2, 5, 10 years down the road. But right now, especially if you are a veteran, a VA veteran on VA benefits, it really behooves you to call Fernando, just like Al did, to combine the benefits of both of those opportunities for medical care. And I'm glad that we're talking about that today. So you were still covered by the VA, and now you've added the Medicare, which means on a lot of routine things, you know, I think the VA hospital, Bay Pines, great care. But for a lot of other things, for you to be on one of the Medicare Advantage plans, it makes things a lot easier than just going to the VA every 2 minutes, correct?
2: Oh, yes. Yeah, and then I got to keep my doctor that I kind of got accustomed to before just utilizing the VA.
0: How important is that to you, that you're not starting with somebody brand new, or maybe using a PA? I'm not downing PAs, but I can just tell you with my medical history, it's kind of complicated. I like to deal directly with physicians and then working side by side with a PA. How important was it for you to keep that continuity of your doctor?
2: I think it's very important. As you know, second opinions, we all hear about second opinions and how beneficial they are to before you have specific procedures. So it's going to be an option to make you feel more at ease going to a doctor that you trust.
0: Now, I understand that after looking at all the options, and folks, I want to remind you that Fernando has over 20-plus providers that he can choose from, because what he does is, like Al, he'll take Al's situation, he'll take a look at the 20 providers that he represents as an independent agent, And then that way he has total flexibility to match up the patient or the client in this case with the best insurance. So I understand in my notes that he hooked you up with an HMO, which has a lot of great local benefits. And then not only keeping your primary doctor, when did you begin to get an idea you might be getting any kind of cash back every month for the Medicare plan he put you on?
2: Well, that's where, talking to a lot of people who have already had Medicare and, you're getting bombarded with a lot of information. I guess what sticks out is, you'll get reimbursed with some of these plans. And then to see it materialize on a screen, that's when it started really taking root. But it's usually, and I'm sure I'm not alone, but I've talked to a lot of people before about the right decisions to make. And a lot of coworkers or former coworkers had mentioned that they do get reimbursed with some of their plans. So that was one of the things I think that I was interested in looking at, all the different plans.
0: Well, what did you think when you finally realized now with this plan that you're now going to be on that you just got a raise of $185 a month, and that's tax-free, which amounts to an extra $2,220 a year? What are you thinking right now, your reaction, knowing that you got $185 to spend in this tough economy?
2: Well, that, I think, is that's a plus benefit, we're all worried about medical expenses. And if it's only going to cost me minimal per month to be covered, I think that's a good thing to have.
0: And again, that's to offset the Part B premium, but still, that is awesome. And folks, I want to tell you that on the Medicare plan that he is on, he's got dental coverage, he's got vision coverage, he's got a prescription drug plan, he's got gym membership. He can get transportation, and all of that is involved. And so I want to tell you, there's no two Medicare Advantage plans by providers that are alike. And that's why when you're talking or communicating with somebody that's only a provider for their company, well, you might be missing out by not having 19 other options that you would have to get the best possible competitive plan by dealing with Fernando Suspedes. And again, to find out how that can benefit you, that number is 813-533-3000, 813-533-3000. Well, Al, let me thank you so much. I'm honored the length of time you've been listening to our show. Today, you've been very, very helpful and articulate. And because of your testimony, we know this happens every week. Others are listening. Others are blessed, and others are going to make that call, and then they're going to have the same process that you had. And so I thank you, because your sharing today is going to help a lot of other people, and I appreciate you calling in.
2: Thanks, Bill, and you guys are the best there, and keep the faith, as I know you will, and please keep delivering that good news and keeping us abreast of what's going on around in the world, especially with Israel.
0: Amen. Well, I'm not real happy where Israel's at today with this new plan. Tune in tomorrow. I'll have more to say that when I get a chance to digest the 14-point agreement.
2: All right. Thanks, Bill. Fernando, are you still with us, Fernando?
0: He's there. You can talk to him.
1: Absolutely.
2: All right. Yeah. Well, thanks, Fernando, for all your help.
1: Thank you very much. Appreciate it, sir.
0: All right, Al. God bless you, my friend. All right, again.
2: God bless. Thank you.
0: That number is 813-533-3000. You know, Fernando, come back in here. And I know you weren't sleeping. You were just listening. Now,
1: Just polite, quietly.
0: Absolutely. So using Al as an example, he called you a year ago, was starting to gear up. But until he actually got with you, did everything become clear? And the main thing is that with Medicare, you want to avoid penalties. You want to avoid fees. So there's certain things you have to do when you're making that transition. Could you speak to that?
1: Absolutely. I was so happy when Al called us with so much time, because the key word is early. He happened to call so early, and we were able to get all the notes correctly, ask the right questions with plenty of time, because that gives us time to say, okay, since he's turning 65 in July, we have a few months to work on his case, find the doctors, verify the benefits, and at the same time, synchronize it, because you're right, there's a lot of penalties and fees associated with Medicare. Thank the Lord that he called early enough that there will be no penalties on his behalf, because we were able to act accordingly. We were able to synchronize it correctly, where he called us, we called him in, we called his doctors, we find the right plan for him, and he was able to start on the same day that his Medicare became effective. He's waking up with triple coverage and Medicare Advantage, VA benefits, and Medicare. So he's triple blessed, Bill.
0: So, folks, I want to tell you, even if you're days, months out, maybe 6 months from when you're going to turn 65, call Fernando right now and start getting set up. 813-533-3000. And by set up, I mean get informed now. Begin to develop that plan. So just like Al, when you get to that point, want to meet with Fernando, you're going to do it in a timely manner where you don't have any penalties or fees. That's 813-533-3000. The other thing is, if you've just moved here from another state, you have to get set up with a Medicare provider here in Florida. You can't be operating out of state. So if you're a new arrival, call Fernando and say, hey, I got to make the switch. And by the way, if anything's going on with Medicare, just throw out the window for now that you can only do this one time a year at the end of the year. Just throw that out. There are now so many opportunities for you to get on a plan, change a plan, all of that at any time during the year. That's why keep this number, 813-533-3000, 813-533-3000. Anybody can possibly enroll right now or make a change. It's called a SEP. And so if you don't know, just call and Fernando will tell you exactly where you're at. Last but not least, we got a couple minutes. What is the Part C part of Medicare?
1: Simple. It's the same as Medicare Advantage. The same plan that Al took advantage of. So Part C is known as Medicare Advantage. So Part C was created by Medicare many, many decades ago, given opportunity like Al. Folks who are on Medicare, that gives an opportunity to an agent like ourselves to introduce you to a private entity, thus giving you dental, vision, hearing, money back, gym memberships, so many benefits, and all in one. Think of the Part C for the word combine. It combines your Parts A, B, and D all in one plan. And we have over 20 different carriers that can give you different benefits, Bill.
0: Well, the way to find out exactly what you need to do, remember, I highly recommend Fernando. And boy, you hear testimony after testimony after testimony. 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Fernando, we're out of time, but boy, thank you a lot. What a great testimony. Continue the great work, and we'll catch up with you next time.
1: You got it. Thanks again. Thank you very much.
0: God bless you. Well, some final thoughts on a very eventful day. I'm Bill Bunkley with The Briefing. Don't go away. I'll be right back.
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0: I've got the strength to fight. When I get something good.
1: We're back, Bill Bunkley, with some final thoughts on this Wednesday afternoon on a very consequential day in both global and U.S. history. Well, I'll unpack more the so-called Memorandum of Understanding tomorrow with between President Trump, his negotiators, Steve Witkoff, and Jared, his son-in-law. It may, by the time you sign that deal, there may be $100 billion available right off the bat. I'm not sure because I'm at a disadvantage because all of this, the complexity of this, and money's not coming out of the United States. There's frozen assets, but take a look at Qatar. Qatar is right in the middle of this. And there's more I'm going to say about that. Interesting that even in Geneva, Switzerland, where they're going to sign the deal this weekend, guess who owns the hotel, as I understand it, in Geneva, Switzerland? It's Qatar. You know, the oil nations are just flush with cash. So now, on another big consequential item today, the Federal Reserve has a brand new chairman, Mr. Walsh, and the report came out today. They're still committed to a 2% inflation target because of the rising cost of gas and consumer staples, which is things you have to buy every week, every day, every month. Those have gone up in price, so inflation has gone in the other direction. We'll see the effects of opening of the Strait of Hormuz, plus once energy prices comes down, we'll see if some of those transportation costs and, say, some of the food that you eat and the manufacturing or the processing of that food, since it's going to be cheaper in terms of energy for companies and services to do their jobs, will they pass that savings back on to consumers? That remains to be seen. And so, as I'm looking to see if we've got any other headlines here before we head out, so I'm going to take a good, strong look at the agreement now that it is published. And again, you can have disagreements with someone and still totally support the work that they are doing. I reiterated that for the last 3 days, so I know that many of us are very, very supportive of President Trump, very supportive of his support of the free market system, his support of capitalism, his support of religious liberty and religious freedom in this country, also his support of the Christian faith in this country. So there's a lot that's in the overall assessment, and I want to tell you that I still support President Trump. But I must say that his support has been waning, not only among some of the MAGA crowd, but certainly those in the independents. You know that he had a lot of crossover votes from people who were conservative Democrats, member of labor unions, etc. So his recent victory had a lot to do with his populism, and we're seeing that there may be some slippage in the polls with some of those people. And so the midterm elections and the primaries coming up, it is absolutely the priority of the President of the United States to save the Republican majority in the U.S. House and Senate. He'll be home soon, and you'll see that's going to be his focus. That'll wrap up our briefing today. I'll be back tomorrow at 3. God bless and good afternoon.
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3: With SRN News, I'm Bob Agnew in Washington. Tropical Storm Arthur formed today off the Gulf Coast of Texas, becoming the first named storm of the Atlantic hurricane season this year. National Hurricane Center forecaster Dan Brown said that Arthur will likely affect parts of the southeastern U.S. with heavy rains. The storm developed near the middle of the Texas coastline, about 50 miles from Port O'Connor. A business jet reporting mechanical problems to a nearby airport crashed and caught fire on a Texas highway last night, killing one person, sending motorists racing from their cars to try and help rescue the passengers from the burning wreckage. Leaders of the Group of Seven summit have thrown their support behind President Trump's tentative agreement with Iran to open the Strait of Hormuz and further extend a shaky ceasefire there. In a declaration issued overnight, the leaders called the deal an historic opportunity to prevent Iran from acquiring any nuclear weapon. This is SRN News.
4: From firearms and personal security to defense of the Second Amendment, BearingArms.com is the clearinghouse for guns, ammo, and the Second Amendment.
5: Tonight, expect an evening thunderstorm in some areas. Otherwise, the skies will be mainly clear and humid with a low of 80. Tomorrow will bring humid conditions with partial sunshine and a chance of a thunderstorm in spots during the afternoon, reaching a high of 92. Tomorrow night will be partly cloudy, very warm and humid with a low of 82. I'm meteorologist Jason Caterina. That's your exclusive AccuWeather forecast on AM 930, The Answer.
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7: On today's show, President Trump pushes back at the G7 on the leaked reports on Iran.
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7: Hello, it's June 17th. Welcome to Sekula. Will Haynes in studio. We're going to be heading over to ACLJ Jerusalem a little bit later. But right now, President Trump is about to speak at the G7 conference about specifically Iran. As the details that were leaked, he has pushed back on and said a lot of these were issues. President Trump is, it looks like, be stepping up to the podium right now, actually, as we speak. So make sure we're monitoring that, guys. I'll make sure if there's something we need to jump in on, we will. That's happening live right now. That being said, there is a lot of misinformation going around. I don't use that word lightly. I never do. I understand the connotation that comes with it about this deal in Iran. One of the more prominent ones I've been seeing is that we are putting $300 billion into the rebuilding of Iran. And yes, sure, saying that, you know, this is how it's going to work. The U.S. actually is paying Iran $300 billion, yada, yada, yada. I'm seeing that being repeated by even some, a lot of my liberal friends who are just sharing the articles over and over again. But there's a lot of other details in this deal, including what does that $300 billion look like? Where does it come from? And of course, it's not what they're leading you to believe. $300 billion of essentially non-committed so far, but are not signed, but committed investment funds from private people that are going to be building. Because at this point, Iran has not even allowed that kind of private investment for decades and decades.
9: Well, one thing you have to be clear on, because we haven't seen the full text, is when you see this headline from CNN, read the 14-point draft agreement between the U.S. and Iran. You can immediately know that it's fake news. And how do we know that? This is even from NBC News saying that the 14-point U.S.-Iran agreement reported by news outlets is not the text signed this past weekend. A diplomat says. Who is the diplomat? A regional diplomat with knowledge of the details of the U.S.-Iran agreement. So probably someone from Qatar or the UAE or Pakistan, one of those governments that was involved with that entire process. So CNN running around, them in Bloomberg, saying, we've got it, folks, we've got it. Apparently, this is a draft from May that they are running out because someone leaked it to them, and they buy in the disinformation that is all around. It's ridiculous. President Trump had more to say on this. We'll talk about it in a bit.
7: Yeah, and let's remember, President Trump speaking right now, the deal is not done. They have an understanding. There's some electronic signatures, but it has not been fully executed yet. And they asked President Trump specifically about what would happen if that failed. What would it look like? Let's hear Byte 7.
10: Agreement now final, or are you still...
11: No, it's not final. It's a memorandum of understanding. And if I don't like it, we'll go back to shooting at them, dropping bombs on their head.
10: When do you expect the word?
11: If I don't like it, if they don't behave, we'll go right back to dropping bombs right smack in the middle of their head. Okay? Because they've misbehaved for 47 years.
10: Yes, sir.
11: All right?
7: If they don't behave, we'll go right back to dropping bombs right smack in the middle of their head. So when people have questioned whether this war has come to a conclusion, I think you could say that it is a pretty likely chance because of the big threats that are coming, but there's still this chance. It's still dealing with Iran. President Trump right now says that, you know, the deal will prevent Iran from getting any, you know, mass weaponry or mass, you know, chaos weaponry or nukes. That's what he's saying right now, saying it's achieving all the deals that they want. We're going to go over this again. President Trump, if we see him a little scatterbrained, speaking right now at the G7 conference. So we are covering that as well as trying to keep you informed. Phone lines are open. What do you think about this? And of course, we can talk about the fact that this report, this 14 points that everyone's running with, at least you have Axios, who says, hey, look, the first line of their article is the still secret terms of President Trump's plan. So give me a call. What do you think? 1-800-684-3110. Whew. Had a lot to cover today. Again, we're going to head over to ACLJ Jerusalem here in just a little bit. And it's always important that we have that office there. And we have all our offices around the world, including ACLJ in Europe, which is our European Center for Law and Justice. 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All right, when we get back, we're going to take your calls and comments. And again, just a little bit later, heading to ACLJ Jerusalem, we're going to break this down even further. So don't go anywhere. It's a very short break. If you're watching online, you get a special video presentation. So don't leave.
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7: Down just a little bit here, folks. Phone lines are open. We're going to take your calls. President Trump is speaking right now, and our team is monitoring it at the G7. If there is anything worth cutting into, that we will, or if we have any sound bites that we are pulling right now. So don't worry. Anything that is of new, you know, anything that's new that could come out of this, we'll make sure we have it ready for you. So don't go anywhere. If you are considering it, don't worry. We're monitoring it. That being said, I think we need to break this all down, because there was, and we discussed some of it the other day, yesterday, a 14-point plan, a draft agreement that had leaked and that had come out with what the deal with Iran had looked like. And then President Trump now specifically saying that is not how things are going. And I think one of those big misconceptions, and we can talk about it a little bit more, we talked about it in the first segment, because I keep seeing it being repeated, is that somehow the American taxpayers are on the hook for this $300 billion rebuild of the country. And that is just a lie.
9: Well, and where does that concept come from, right? Where did they come up with this number? Who leaked it to them, etc.?
7: Who's writing a headline?
9: Exactly. Well, here's where it comes from. This is from when you see this, read the 14-point draft agreement between the U.S. and Iran that CNN put out, that a regional diplomat has said is not the 14-point plan. This is an older draft, etc. It comes from point six of that, where it says the United States undertakes together with its regional partners to create a comprehensive plan agreed upon by both parties for the rehabilitation and economic development of the Islamic Republic of Iran, while ensuring financing of at least $300 billion, the implementation mechanism of this plan as a part of the final agreement will be formulated within 60 days. Also remember, even this, if it were the point, is the memorandum of understanding. The memorandum of understanding is the governing document while they are trying to get to a final deal in 60 days, which, if you know how this is operated, 60 days is probably a fluid number that will be agreed upon to extend as the talks continue. But even that, when you read that, the left and the media have run with it and said, U.S. to give $300 billion to Iran. You're seeing the headlines. You thought the pallets full of cash was a scandal under Obama. Now we're giving them $300 billion, et cetera. Well, the vice president actually addressed it directly on the Five or with Fox News yesterday and told them that the money would not come from U.S. taxpayers. It is specifically a prosperity fund, as mentioned. This concept that was in that earlier draft would include a fund supporting Iran's reconstruction economic development, but it was not from the U.S. taxpayers. It is not our money. It was an idea that Qatar floated and has been discussed for a while that would seek a private sector investment from Gulf states and East Asian countries. Now, when you start to look at that and you go, okay, well, then it's still money pouring into Iran. Why would $300 billion of investment be important for Iran, but for the region? If you get to a deal where Iran is agreeing to not have a nuclear weapon, which even the vice president said, this concept wouldn't even begin until they had finally agreed upon all the nuclear stuff.
7: Yeah, let's clarify. That is number one, is what we've been told. Is the number one thing is that. Everything else is secondary. That was President Trump's MO at the very beginning of this, which was that was the goal. Now, again, for a lot of us, there may have been other goals. But President Trump's goal, and he stated it many times, was a denuclearization of Iran. And that seems like that, like you said, a deal would not be going anywhere if that wasn't line item number one.
9: And when you read this and you see what it is, why would foreign investment from regional partners, why would that be a thing that would be in a deal like this? I understand why people would want to make money off the redevelopment of Iran, but I'm talking about why would the United States and Iran want this? Well, Iran would want people investing in their country.
7: Sure.
9: But we also heard that from the vice president. Something that concerns me and concerned me when he said it was the bringing Iran into the world economy, because if they haven't changed, et cetera, then why would you ever want them to be freely able to operate in the world economy?
7: Because they've been shut out for a long time.
9: So if this type of thing happens and they truly believe that the nuclear issue is dealt with, this is how you, from within, start

0: parts of this story, where, of course, when you have a mainstream media that wants to run on headlines that are not accurate, and you see that $300 billion, and they go, oh, we spent $80 billion to then spend $300 billion to rebuild. You know, it's like, that's not what's happening right now. If what Will is right, if we are seeing major players on the global stage saying we want to invest in what could be a future Iran, great. From the inside out, that is how things can be changed. Again, for a lot of us that thought we'd have full regime change and all of that, maybe that this is what it looks like. As Will said, you know, this is not what it's looked like in the UAE. This is not what it's looked like in Saudi Arabia. This is not what it looked like in other Middle Eastern countries that have come around to at least some form. And again, these are not, I don't want to pretend they're Western areas, but what they are economic hubs where people are investing billions and billions of dollars into them to get tourism, to get new real estate investments, to get all of that. If we can get there, I find that to be a little bit more enticing into why this deal would make sense.
1: Well, and I want to address something. You know, this is from a longtime watcher of the broadcast on Rumble. Says, I'm sorry, but no one should be giving any money to Iran for anything. Here's I traditionally agree with that and am still not sold. One, because I haven't seen the text of the deal or how it would be implemented. So I'm not going to go off of CNN's fake news reporting and old drafts to make a judgment on this. I am skeptical. I am optimistic because things are being done differently. And here's why even this component, of which it makes me nervous, but why, if it is able to succeed, why it would be able to succeed. Because it is different than the way that this has gone down earlier. With the Obama administration, it was sanctions relief, freeing up their own assets, letting them still control the entirety of their economy, right? So when their economy, their GDP produces revenue for the country, what did Iran use it for? Terror, October 7th. Middle East and regional adventurism that messed with the global economy and made us get to this point. If there are other players, if it is foreign investment, even from the regional allies that of the United States that start to pour money in private sector investment, that isn't all controlled by the Islamic Republic. That is $300 billion going into rebuild a country in a way that's not, hey, let's give this money to the mullahs, as Obama did. This is saying, yeah, free it up for private investment. Because you know what they are going to want? A return on their investment. They're not going to want a return to the terror that Iran has been sowing around the region. So I, once again, I don't trust the Iranians. I'm not sold on this deal because I haven't seen the deal. But just hearing these things, when there's a knee-jerk reaction that it shouldn't happen, I'm not so sure, because this isn't the same as just turning over $300 billion to the Ayatollah. This would be $300 billion of people investing in a country wanting to make more than $300 billion. That's the entire goal of investing that money into a place, is to make $300 billion and $1. That's the minimum goal of these people.
0: It's not about rebuilding as much as it is investing into what you consider almost new land, new property availability, new things that could actually come from a region that has been revolutionized. And maybe that's still on the table in this more creative economic way. Again, this is, I want to make sure this is clear. This is not $300 billion that is coming from you, the taxpayers, because I think that is something that is being very, very, very highly shared as a misleading headline or as an Instagram post or whatever it may be. I see it over and over and over again, so much so that I had to do my own digging and find out the real details.
1: Well, and once again, we would have had a lot more viewers on this broadcast if we had led with a title that was fake, that said Trump to give $300 billion to Iran.
0: Yeah.
1: A lot of people will watch that. When you go with the truth and the nuance, it doesn't get the eyeballs as many times, but it's so important to know that we don't know everything on this.
0: Maybe we should take up lying.
1: I'm not a fan of it.
0: Okay, I think
1: personally,
0: you're right. I think you're right.
1: I fight against it most days.
0: I know that. I see you in those meetings. I'm proud of you. Phone lines are open, 1-800-684-30.

0: 110. Russ is on hold. We'll get to him when we get back. We're going to take some other phone calls, too. Give me a call right now. 1-800-684-3110. And then later in the show, we're going to head over to ACLJ Jerusalem with Jeff Balabont. You got any questions related to how Israel ties into this and the entire Middle East? It'd be a great time to call in and get those questions on deck as well. 1-800-684-3110. We'll cover President Trump speaking at the G7 right now.
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0: Phone lines are lighting up, so give us some time to get through those. If you're on hold, stay on hold. We got a couple lines open at 1-800-684-3110. Let's go ahead and take a call from Russ in New York on line two, who's watching on the Salem News Channel, which, by the way, is a way you can watch us each and every day on your television, smart TVs. 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Another great option for you. Russ in New York, go ahead.
4: And on Roku, and yes. You fellows are now destination radio at noon for me. I really appreciate
0: Fantastic.
4: Your show.
0: Fantastic. Thank you.
4: Yeah. You know, I'm a lot older. I remember Nixon and the quagmire of Vietnam and peace with honor. I think Trump has obviously avoided that. And, you know, it's important to be able to admit a mistake, a foreign policy blunder, and move forward. But I want to ask you a separate question about those fellows at the UFC event. Am I getting the message that they're Christian nationalists, like Second Amendment people? But I don't know if you've looked into that. But I want to say that I voted for Trump twice. Bless his heart. He's trying to do the best he can. I think he's jumped the shark. It takes strength to sign this agreement. But, I mean, is Congress going to have to agree to it? I mean, the Iranians have to wonder who is actually in charge. Trump, Rubio, Netanyahu. You know, and when you talk about denuking, there's one nation that attacks its neighbors that has 200 nukes they got from spying on us. And I think we should look at defanging Israel. Remember the liberty. Thanks a lot, fellas. I really loved the show.
0: I kind of figured where it was going. It was fine, though, Russ. I appreciate it. Look, I'll be honest, even when I disagree with you, there's a lot to unpack there. A lot of questions or comments coming in there. And look, let's maybe start at the beginning of your questions. Specifically, I don't even, where was the first question? First question was just about...
5: Well, it had to do with peace through honor, honorable peace, like Vietnam War. Once again, remember, the Vietnam War was almost 20 years long as well. Mm-hmm. So this is not a comparable situation. There was a long ground war in Vietnam. The fact that
0: huge loss of life.
5: The fact
0: Americans.
5: That anyone is trying to draw Compare any sort of connections two. Of Operation Epic Fury and that, and many people are, it's absurd because we're talking about several months that was mostly an air and naval campaign as compared to, if you want to talk about Iraq, Afghanistan, or if you want to talk about Vietnam, these were 20-year engagements.
0: With extreme loss of life. And not that there wasn't loss of life. I don't want to diminish anyone who sacrificed during this war. And look, who knows if this
6: is over or not over. President Trump right now, though, is even saying it, you know, they're claiming the regime change win. They're claiming this as a big victory. But you're right. The timeline and the amount of American lives can't even be compared.
5: Well, especially when you consider how many American lives Iran has killed directly
6: over the last
5: 47 years. It is what you have to look at as a whole. I do want to address something real quick that's off topic that Russ brought up, because he did something remarkable there that I think we can't let go, right? I don't know if he watched the show yesterday.
6: Yeah, he took us.
5: But
6: on
5: I
6: a
5: want
6: big...
5: him to. I really want him to.
6: Yeah, rabbit hole.
5: Because he did two things simultaneously. He talked about the individuals yesterday that was the UFC attack that was thwarted, and he tried to say, "Look, they were conservative, Second Amendment people, etc." But then he also But this is why I want him and everyone to go back and watch yesterday's show, because then he also tied in some of the very conspiracy theories that we warned about that those individuals were spouting. We were calling out the rhetoric on the right and under Republicans, so much so that people that love our broadcast stuff were saying, I don't know if I'm comfortable with how you guys are talking. So, Russ, go back and watch that. Because, yes, what those individuals, we didn't say they were radical leftists. We saw what they saw. A lot of the language that was in the affidavit is stuff that is so toxic on the right. And some of the very things I talked about, the ridiculousness of Thomas Massie talking about the USS Liberty. And who brought that up? Our friend Russ from New York brought up that very conspiracy theory, which of all conspiracy theories, unfortunately, I think it hasn't gotten enough attention to debunk because it's the most ridiculous. It is a tragedy.
6: Yeah, it was an accident.
5: But if you go through the litany of them, and Jeff Balaban actually has a piece about this on Substack that goes through all the potential outcomes of a conspiracy theory, and not a single one makes sense. So of them, it is the most weaponized of tragedies that has no real gain for any of the people that they say conspired to do this. So I encourage you, Russ, if you're still listening, you're not on the line anymore. Please go back and watch yesterday. You said you watched it on Roku. It's appointment television. You said it's Salem News. I don't know if any of that's true, but you know where to find us today. So you know where to find yesterday's show. And I encourage you to go back and watch, go to YouTube and listen to me and Logan for an hour battle with a lot of the people that we agree with on 99% of things about how this rhetoric on the right leads to those type of people planning something so horrific and disgusting,
6: and
5: you have to call it out.
6: We did a very exhaustive hour on it. And look, today I was kind of hoping to move away from that for most of it, but this is what happens when you have open phone calls.
5: It's his fault.
6: But it's okay. He's calling back right now. But it's okay. You know, I'm tell Russ, unless there's some specific reason. I don't mind, by the way, him coming in and having, at least he was nice and had his thoughts.
5: Didn't swear.
6: Yeah, well, he stayed on the rules. So you know what? I'm good with that. If you do that, I'll always have respectful disagreements or debates with you. And look, I'm not blind to the fact that people have issues with Israel. You also have Israel at this point, by the way, saying, look, we'd love a 10-year plan to be financially independent from the United States of America. I know that is something that even Jeff Balaban, our team in ACLJ Jerusalem, has been pushing for many years, many more years than I've been pushing for, saying that Israel needs to have that kind of freedom and flexibility. Now, they're not there yet. It's just they're very reliant on a country. Look, a very small country. We spend an awful lot of time talking about a very, very, very small country. They always say the size of New Jersey. But I think you got to think about it in those global terms. If New Jersey was surrounded by just enemy states, what it would look like if you had the same kind of values coming in from the United States of America in the Middle East. President Trump is speaking right now. In the next segment, we are going to play some of the sound from what he is talking about right now. Him, Marco Rubio, addressing the G7 conference right now in France, talking about the Iranian deal. We're going to have some brand new, fresh clips from President Trump coming up in the next segment. Now, for some of you, you lose us here. Not many, but if you're listening on terrestrial radio, maybe you're listening on Christian talk radio, some of them only carry a half hour of the show. That being said, there's a whole hour show. We do it, the full hour every day, 12 to 1 p.m. Eastern time live, or catch us archived wherever you want. But you can always join us live. That is on YouTube. That is on Facebook, Rumble, really wherever there's live streaming video. A lot of times we are there, the Salem News Channel. probably the easiest thing is just go to aclj.org and pick your preferred platform. When you do it on something like a YouTube, you get to interact and put your comments in as well. But it's great to go to aclj.org, not only during the show, but later on, because there's so much content that's available there, so many ways you can engage. And I'm not just talking about becoming a donor and supporter of the ACLJ, which of course I'd love you to do. We really push back a lot of times on our organization and people, like even within our membership groups and all that, say, hey, you need providing a lot more exclusive content for people that donate, you know, put that paywall up. And it's been something I have been hesitant to do. It's not something I'm saying we can't ever do in some time in the future, but I want to make sure that as of right now, all of our content is available for free to you without any sort of financial commitment, without any sort of paywall between you and getting to take this content into your own brain and then share it with your friends, share it with people who are like-minded, share it with people that are not like-minded. I want to make sure our content's available to everyone. But that only happens. It's not like we don't pay our incredible media staff. It's not like we don't pay our lawyers. Of course we do. It's not like we don't, you know, have to pay for the set, this building, the streaming capabilities, all the things that we do here, the radio time. None of that happens without you. So I encourage you, as we only take a 30-second or 1-minute break, feels like 30 seconds, 1-minute break here, over the next few seconds, I want you to go to aclj.org, consider becoming an ACLJ champion. That's someone that gives on a monthly basis. If you can't become a champion, make a one-time donation. That's totally fine as well. And just experience all the content we have available for you at aclj.org. I'll be right back.
7: With SRN News, I'm Keith Peters in Washington. A memorandum of understanding to be signed Friday by the United States and Iran calls for Tehran to, at minimum, dilute its enriched uranium and would waive but not permanently end sanctions on the country. That's according to U.S. officials who spoke on the condition of anonymity to read the draft language, which Iran has not released. The deal would also open up the Strait of Hormuz toll-free for 2 months. The Federal Reserve kept its key rate unchanged Wednesday, yet nearly half the central bank's policymakers said they could support a rate hike later this year, an unexpectedly aggressive outcome that would disappoint President Trump and suggest heightened concerns about persistent inflation. On Wall Street, the Dow down by 507 points. More details at srnnews.com.
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13: Tonight will bring partly cloudy skies with very warm and humid conditions with a low of 81. Tomorrow, expect humidity with a mix of clouds and sunshine, possibly accompanied by a stray afternoon thunderstorm. The high will reach 93. Tomorrow night, there's a chance of a thunderstorm in the evening. Otherwise, expect partly cloudy skies with very warm and humid weather and a low of 81. I'm meteorologist Jason Caterina. That's your exclusive AccuWeather forecast on AM 930, The Answer.
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6: Welcome back to Seculo, second half hour of today's show, Wednesday, June 17th. It kicks off right now. let's get through it here, folks. President Trump right now, and we're going to go to hear him directly, is speaking to the G7 conference. Him, Marco Rubio on stage right now. This is in France. This is happening right now. Obviously, all eyes are on the Iran deal as we are just days away from what should be the official signing, just about 48 hours away from the official end to all of this, you know, prayerfully, hopefully. Let's hear from President Trump, but Will, I know you want to set this up.
5: Yeah, this is as the conference ends, the G7, and this is him kind of going over things that were discussed. And this is President Trump talking about what those at the conference have said about this proposed deal that should be signed in 2 days, the Memorandum of Understanding. Let's go ahead and hear from President Trump just moments ago.
15: And many presidents and prime ministers, as you saw, Prime Minister Modi was here. We had a long talk. He's a great guy. They are thrilled that we made a deal. Every one of them. There's not one nation that came to us and said, please, sir, keep dropping bombs on them. Please keep dropping bombs. And stupid people say that.
5: Here's a couple things I want to point out.
6: Yeah, we need to get a little context.
5: One, we also saw the Prime Minister of Canada, Mark Carney, that was with the CNN's Caitlin Collins doing an interview.
6: I always forget who is currently in charge of Canada.
5: Well, you are in forever in your mind, from now until Trudeau. Eternity, it will be Trudeau.
6: Yeah. How some people think about it with Netanyahu?
5: Right.
6: I do it with Trudeau.
5: Well, here's the reality, though. He said to Caitlin Collins, and this is a quote we have, we can play it later, I think it's a game changer about the deal with Iran. He literally called it a game changer. Not just, I'm glad we've gotten to this point, we will see the final text, etc. He said, I think it's a game changer. This is not a fan of President Trump's, this Prime Minister of Canada. And she even had to push back and forth. Well, how come we haven't seen the details of it? Have you seen the details of it? And he's like, it doesn't matter. Here's what we're having these meetings, these high-level G7 meetings. Here's what I know, and it's a game changer. He's talking about how all these prime ministers on the world stage are saying these things of saying, hey, guess what? We like this. We like this concept. And as he was even saying, no one has asked, could you please keep bombing? Here's another thing to point out the fake news media. There have been so many articles written this week about where's Marco Rubio all of a sudden. Now there's going to be a deal. Maybe he's out of favor with the president. He's been so forward facing on the Iran deal.
6: He is literally right now over the shoulder of President Trump.
5: Right. It's as if they don't understand. Yeah, they do. They're just liars. That the G7 is kind of primetime Super Bowl for the Secretary of State, preparing everything for the president. That is the job of the Secretary of State, and the entire State Department staff is getting ready for this. So when all of a sudden, on Sunday, there is announcement that there is a memorandum of understanding that's being signed, and they're using the vice president, who's not at the G7, to do media in conjunction with a book tour?
6: Yeah.
5: Why is this a scandal when right there you have Marco Rubio standing behind the president doing his job? If he wasn't, if he was everywhere, they'd be, why is Marco Rubio taking the wind out of the sails of the president?
6: That's the meme show and doing everyone else's job, it feels like, at the same time. And look, we understand Marco Rubio and J.D. Vance, all these people are starting to dip their toe into running for president. Let's not lie about it. Look, President Trump, before we go to ACLJ Jerusalem, he did address our relationship with Israel. I'm going to play that when I get back. That will be the first thing you'll hear, and then we'll go to Jeff Balaban at ACLJ Jerusalem, because I think that's important. I think for a lot of us who are fairly supportive of at least Israel's existence, again, you don't have to like Bibi Netanyahu. You don't have to like President Trump. You don't have to like President Biden. You don't have to like Obama or Bush. And you can still be supportive of the fact that the country needs to exist, the United States of America, and therefore Israel as well, even if you disagree with the current government. You get caught up in this really weird world where all of a sudden you think everyone is controlled by one political party or political regime. And if that's the case, that is a very different country than how Israel has presented itself for the last, I don't know, since the 40s. Do a little history, do a little dive in, but let's hear about our relationship with Israel when we get back directly from the mouth of President Trump just moments ago at the G7. Be right back.
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6: Secula. We're going to be taking your calls at 1-800-684-3110 in the next segment. We're going to be heading over to ACLJ Jerusalem here in just a moment. But I did want to give you some fresh sound. President Trump currently speaking right now in France, as we're live, in France, the G7 conference. He is speaking with about Iran, about the current deal, everything that's going to be coming out over the next few days, as well as other issues. But someone did, or he did want to address his relationship with Israel and with Prime Minister Netanyahu. And I think for a lot of us, you know, we want to make sure that we stay a friend to Israel. And again, like I said, it doesn't have to be necessarily always to a political party, a political regime, a prime minister, a president, whoever it may be. Because just like this country, we believe the United States has a right to exist, should exist, is doing what they're doing. And I don't care if it's Joe Biden or Barack Obama. It's not like I'm going to all of a sudden turn on my support of the United States of America. I may have disagreements with a political regime, but our political administration. And I think it's important with Israel, and we've seen so much pushback against Israel that I'll be honest, I've been nervous, and I'm nervous always, and that the people in leadership will start falling for that. President Trump did speak a little bit about Bibi Netanyahu, his relationship with him. Let's hear about that. Bite 11.
15: Amazing prime minister. We have a little dispute over Lebanon. I say you can do a little softer touch, Bibi. You don't have to knock down a building every time somebody walks into it that's from Hezbollah. But it's been an amazing partnership. But he will say, we're the big partner, and he's the very small partner, and that's true.
6: Distancing himself a little bit from the tactics of Israel. But, Jeff, I wanted to get your reaction to that. Obviously, starts with an amazing prime minister and a big partner in this. I think those are the kind of the words we can lean into, where there's some of the middle part in that rhetoric where you get a little nervous when he starts saying, hey, Bibi, how about a little softer touch? How about, you know, when someone comes in from Hezbollah, you don't knock down a building? Starts to kind of play a little into the talking points that I don't care for, but I want to get your thoughts.
19: Yeah, well, it's Donald Trump, right? Donald Trump is the most unique communicator ever to not only grace the White House, but to grace the national consciousness. And what he says... Yeah, fair enough. And he's brilliant at manipulating the media's attention. And I even appreciate the way our show's been dealing with the issue, which is less about the substance of a deal or not a deal and more about the reporting about a deal in which nobody really knows what it is. It's all about the reporting, which is just feeding all of the energy around this. And so I agree that that soundbite of Trump about Bibi, about Prime Minister Netanyahu, suggests that it's still an ongoing, wonderful relationship, a good relationship. Of course, they may have small disagreements, and each one has their own domestic issues, both domestic political issues and domestic realities. For Netanyahu, it's literally the survival of his people, because right, let's face it, Hezbollah up north has been raining down rockets and drones and missiles, and it's you know, they've been largely pushed back. But it's not as though it's still not happening. It's not as though they're still not attacking. And it's not as though Israel isn't finding under these buildings, again, massive tunnel fortresses for terrorists. It's there in some respects, even worse than it was in Gaza in some areas, in terms of because of the weaponry they have and because of how organized they are. And so it's a real front for Israel. That is less of a direct threat to America, obviously. But so it's, you know, Trump might want to distance slightly from that, but he's indicating that he still is a very strong partner and supporter of Netanyahu and Israel.
5: Jeff, you just got back to Israel yesterday. You went straight to an event. And actually, folks, roll the pictures that I sent you this morning that Jeff was at last night, this event in Israel. Beautiful event. And you can talk about it a little bit here in a second. But Ambassador Huckabee was there. This is at a time when obviously the G7 is going on. But you were there. You heard from the American ambassador as well as other dignitaries there. But this is a time when everything surrounding events like this and you being back in Israel and Jerusalem now are kind of with the foreshadowing of what could happen Friday. And I know I've seen reporting out of Israel that obviously there are people within the Israeli government that may be nervous about what a deal could look like. And I think a lot of that has to do with everything that we've discussed here. And one, we don't know what's in it. We also know that for 47 years, it's kind of been a binary choice of either just deal with the regime or take the regime out. And this is all of a sudden kind of a expanding of what anyone could have imagined could be possible of some sort of negotiation. But just kind of go a little bit about what you're doing there, but also kind of what the context, I'm sure you've had conversations surrounding what's looming on Friday with a potential signing of this memorandum of understanding.
19: Sure. And as I think I spoke about last week, I was in Washington and meetings about this at the White House also. So this is what we do at ACLJ to try to be a trusted voice, both in terms of analysis. And also it's very clear that we love our country. We love the United States of America precisely for its foundational values, for its constitution and what it preserves. And it's interesting because the event I was at last night where Ambassador Huckabee spoke about the importance of the heritage, that site that you saw, that sort of flat mountaintop, it's called Herodian. King Herod built this beautiful castle for himself, palace for himself, which then became, for the Jewish revolt against Rome, became their headquarters. And so it's a tremendous historical site with tremendous significance. And recently, the Palestinian Authority and the Palestinians have asked the global, world consensus to declare that it's not even a Jewish site. It is not. And so this is the state of Israel is sinking more and more efforts into showing how much of the Bible is shown, been proof in terms of the Jewish history here for thousands of years, including that site. And so when Ambassador Huckabee spoke about the significance of that site and how Israel's heritage is in fact the foundational heritage of the United States. It's true. The founding fathers built America on the story of the Jews in the Bible. There's no question about it. Christianity built on that story, on those same stories, shared biblical stories. And they're trying to claim that it never happened or distort it. And right. Ambassador Huckabee said that. And of course, there were people on the far right in America saying, how dare he say that? It just all of this nonsense when the simple fact is that the heritage that's found here in the Holy Land is the spiritual heritage of the greatest country that humans ever put together, which is the United States. And everything we're fighting for at the ACLJ, everything we're talking about here, is the struggle for the soul of the United States. And that soul can be seen here in Israel.
6: I want to talk about even just the tone of these events. When you know that you are, Jeff, and this may be just me personally, it's kind of hard for, I think, a lot of Americans to fathom that these kind of events are happening publicly, openly. When we think of Israel being at a time, and I think people are just now being more exposed to what it is like there, and having to live in this sort of dual reality of continual potential attack. And look, America's dealing with it too. We just had it with the UFC event, potential attack. On the other hand, trying to go on with your normal life, to know, like, hey, what's it going through your head? And is Israel essentially open for business at this point? Because a lot of us, I think, still have this hesitation because we see on the news going, wait a second, Ambassador Huckabee is getting an award out in public outside and there's not an attack happening right now. But on the other hand, a week ago, we're hearing about rockets being, rained down upon this country.
19: Sure. And in fact, the location of that event, it's right in very disputed territory. That's in Judea and Samaria. And in fact, there were some officials from the EU who couldn't attend because their rules are that they can't. Yeah, there you go. That's Herodian. That's that flat top mountain. And that the stage is built in this giant pool that Herod had constructed in the middle of the desert. So it is open for business. But the security was obviously very tight. But the security everywhere in this country is very tight. There, the roads you have to be worried about also. And right at the entrance to, the sky is also right. In fact, I noticed drones in the skies and it took me a second to make sure, but they were drones that were recording the event. It was clear. But right away, when I saw the drone, right away, you think, what does that mean? But even, the sign right before the turnoff to Herodian is this giant red sign that you see throughout Judea and Samaria, warning that this area is under the control of the Palestinian Authority and it is illegal for Jews and Israelis to go there. And they'll potentially be killed if they go there. And so that's just a daily reality that existed well before October 7th in Judea and Samaria. And the answer is, being in Israel, I think has always required a certain act of faith, and it continues to do that. And I think we recognize that everything's in God's hands, and so you take precautions. You listen to the Homeland Security here when they tell you what to do. Home Front Command, rather. You go to the bomb shelters when you're told to go to the bomb shelters. But life has no choice but to go on, and that's why there might be divergence. That's why Netanyahu cannot ignore what's happening up north in Lebanon or in Syria, where it's still a front that is a live front. And it's also why America may, you know, because it's only it's geopolitics, maybe want to say we're disagreeing on the margins. But at the bottom line, it's very clear that Israel has to do what Israel is doing. Israel's doing not the maximum, the minimum of what it needs to be doing. And yes, everyone is very concerned about what might be in the memorandum. But I think everyone also understands that if it relies on these Iranians, the current regime, keeping their word, then it's unlikely to last very long anyway. They seldom do. They last until they break their word, whether that's a day or a month or a year.
6: Yeah.
19: I just hope that if and when, God forbid, they do break their word, it is Donald Trump in the White House.
6: Well, we will see. Hopefully in the next 48 hours or so, maybe what the deal points are. President Trump essentially said he's going to let us know. He may even read it word for word. Currently, again, President Trump is speaking. We'll break into that if we feel that it is new or necessary information at the G7. Thank you, Jeff, for joining us. Always good to have you representing the ACLJ at these events in Israel. I think it's incredibly important, and we hope to get back there soon. With that being said, I'm taking your calls next segment, 1-800-684-3110. We'll be right back with more on Seculo.
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6: All right, last segment of the day. We're going to take calls and comments from you. A lot of you have been on hold for over half an hour, and I appreciate that, as we wanted to make sure we checked in with ACLJ Jerusalem. As, again, this is a moment right now. President Trump speaking in France right now at the G7 conference. We'll break into anything that needs to be broken into with that. We've already played a lot of sound and a lot of clips. If you're watching, by the way, on ACLJ.org, YouTube, Rumble, you saw some of those while we were in our commercial break on terrestrial radio. Because you don't get traditional commercials when you watch online. You get something special that our team puts together just for you. It's very cool. Let's start off with Pennsylvania. Phil, go ahead. Line four.
23: Hey, hello, guys.
6: Hey, go ahead, Phil.
23: Okay, here we go. It was inspiring hearing the Shaw talk about freedom and freedom for Iran and getting back there. And I mean, it was really great for about 2.5 seconds.
6: Yeah.
23: And he went silent. You know, Washington threw caution to the wind when he brought the French and the Polish here. I mean, the Shah's got to get back over there with the Kurds. There's 30 million of them. They've been fighting with the IRGC for as long as we have, and they lost tens of thousands. But there are people without a country. So if he gets over there and says, hey, look, help us overthrow, take a third of Iran, and we'll call it a day.
6: Yeah,
23: Phil, I mean, that's got to be the answer.
6: Phil, there's a lot of different regimes also, or not different political parties. There are a lot of different people who want control of Iran. So it's not just like the Shah can pop right back in and get back to business 50 years later.
5: Well, and to Phil's point, the Kurdish people have territory, what they at least have semi-autonomous regions within multiple countries, Iraq, Syria, as well as Iran. They've been persecuted by nations for thousands of years. There are One of the largest Kurdish populations in America is right here in Nashville, Tennessee. There's a region, a section of the city they refer to as Little Kurdistan, where they have Kurdish restaurants, Kurdish bakeries, Kurdish businesses.
1: Yeah, amazing people.
5: Very amazing people, strong people. But here's also part of the problem when you look at the fabric of the area. It's not though the Kurds were only persecuted by the Islamic Republic of Iran. They have had issues with the Persians, with Iraqis, with the Turks for thousands of years. So that's another situation you would have to figure out, another diplomatic nightmare to happen in the middle of all this, too. I do agree with you. There is a pathway forward for everyone in that region. But the problem is that you'd have to work that out, because a lot of the people in Iran that may not be pro Islamic Republic also may not be pro the Kurds doing anything.
1: Yeah. All right. Thanks, Colin, Phil. Let's go on. Bobby, who's an ACLJ champion. Go ahead, Bobby, in New York.
2: Hi, guys. This is your fellow rascal. I want to know, my friend says Trump disappointed us. He chickened out, and I'm a big fan of Trump. But I wonder if he had good reasons for not pursuing a regime change in Iran. And I'm wondering if we're underestimating Donald Trump. I mean, for Trudeau to say that this is a game changer, please put it all in focus, guys.
1: Not Trudeau.
5: Right.
1: Current.
5: Carney.
1: You run into the same issue I run into, right, Bobby, and you're right on
5: That's
1: the line.
5: You guys are a couple rascals.
1: But he's like right on the line.
5: Right.
1: He's on the American side.
5: I hear you.
1: Okay, let's go ahead. Let's talk about this, though, because, look, it was one of our points. We really wanted a full regime change. We wanted free Iran, all of those things. Now, I have to say, in this deal point, that $300 billion to me is actually what could lead to some form of quote-unquote new Iran.
5: Here's what we don't know. One, this is a path that has never been tried before. Mm-hmm. It has never had the strong of, we have decimated your military and your leadership, plus, hey, now we'll talk to you. This hasn't taken place with this Islamic Republic in the history of the Islamic Republic. To your point, Bobby, yes, we were hoping that the mullahs no longer control Iran. And many of them, the actual people, do not. But it isn't the regime change in the way that we looked at. Here's the other problem. The United States has had a bad track record of regime change type wars, and it ends up being 20 years long. Now, Iraq is doing pretty well, but it took 20 years of war. President Trump, I don't think wants to commit to that, nor does he want that to be his legacy, does he want to hand that over to someone else to fight afterwards. So doing something different could lead to a different result. We just don't know, but I'm there with you, Logan. I'm nervous, extremely nervous about the economic investment into Iran, but that could be the very thing that breaks the Islamic Republic when people see not just freedom, but another influence on their economy other than the mullahs that have authoritarian power over.
1: Least interesting. All right, move on. Let's try to take at least a couple more calls. Ray, Pennsylvania, go ahead.
4: So you trust these people to give them $300 million? I don't. You have no regime change. Nothing's changed. And we should have gone in and finished what we started. Remember this one thing. It was Golda Meir who said, if Israel lays down their weapon, there will be no Israel. If the enemy of Israel lays down their weapon, there will be peace. Iran will never allow peace to happen. This is just a stall tactic, whether it be for a month, a half a year.
1: I don't disagree. Well, I'm going to cut you off because I want to try to get to another call, too. I don't disagree with you that the idea President Trump saying they never, ever, ever, ever will make a new. I'd love to believe that. You know, the proof will be in the pudding. We'll see what actually happens.
5: To your point, Ray, wonderful quote, historic quote. Two, we don't disagree with you. Three, we are looking at this, as I said earlier, with such a binary choice of either talks or continued war.
1: Kind of, yeah.
5: Is there another way to bring about regime change that is outside the traditional sense of the way America's done it? The other point that I want to add to that, when it comes to the funding, it wouldn't be, as the media would have it, like someone stroking a check for $300 billion and handing it over to the Republic. It would be private investment, private development, like you see in America. It's not like, we're going to go develop Atlanta and build a tower there. Okay, write a check to the U.S. government, and then the government will build it. So I think if you can start to pry away their control over their economy, that is starting to change the regime, which could lead to their downfall later.
1: Which could lead to Atlanta winning the World Cup. We know this.
5: I did that for you,
1: by the way. I know you did.
5: Just for
1: look,
5: you.
1: We got 2 minutes. Let's take the last call. Kathleen in Maryland, line 5. Go ahead.
7: Hi. Can you hear me?
1: I can hear you.
7: Okay. I have questions about President Trump at the G7. It sounds like he said that it's better, he prefers if Al-Qaeda and ISIS enter Lebanon and deal with Hezbollah because they're nicer than Israel.
1: You know, that's been happening while we've been on the air. I don't know if I heard that exact quote, but
5: I did hear him say that he thinks Syria should take the movement forward to go after Hezbollah. That was in one of the meetings with reporters. I think what he is saying is that, one, for the region, let Syria, who's trying to make a name for themselves on the world stage, that we've criticized the way that the kind of this Al-Qaeda leader has become president. But he's trying to say, I'm a changed man, I'm a different person. So I think that's a little bit of President Trump saying, all right, let him handle
1: prove it.
5: He's already got enough, you know, bad to his name. Let him take on Hezbollah and be his enemy, as opposed to Israel. You're causing too many problems when you fight Hezbollah. I don't know if it'll work, but it's once again, it's an interesting thing. And one last thing, what we've seen with the Abraham Accords and things, when the president goes economic and says, look, you guys have thousands of years of bad blood. What if you work together and do well and prosper? You've started to see change happen. That, I do think, is his end game, trying to say maybe Abraham Accords style could work with Iran. It's a long shot, but at least that's what it seems like he's trying to accomplish.
1: All right. Hope you enjoyed today's show. We'll be back tomorrow. 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Talk to you tomorrow.
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8: With SRN News, I'm Keith Peters in Washington. President Trump is delaying the nomination of his pick for National Intelligence Director.
9: President Donald Trump says he's holding off on Jay Clayton's nomination to head the National Intelligence Agency. Clayton had been scheduled to appear Wednesday for a Senate confirmation hearing. In a social media post, Trump says he'll keep acting director Bill Pulte right now as he works on getting Congress to pass a voter ID bill that would require people to show ID in order to vote. That bill lacks enough support for passage in either chamber, but lawmakers in both parties said Pulte lacks experience. Democrats had said they wouldn't renew an expired surveillance program until Trump withdrew Pulte's nomination. Now Trump is accusing Democrats of going back on their word. Donna Warder, Washington.
8: Tropical Storm Arthur formed Wednesday off the Gulf Coast of Texas, becoming the first named storm of the Atlantic hurricane season. National Hurricane Center forecaster Dan Brown says Arthur is hitting Texas and Louisiana first.
10: It's likely to move onshore later today, this afternoon or evening. A lot of the winds have already been occurring along portions of the coast of Texas and Louisiana. And there's also been a lot of heavy rainfall that's kind of preceded both the development of the storm and the center of the storm. And that rainfall is likely to continue into the afternoon, evening hours. But it's also going to shift further to the east across parts of the southeast U.S. As the storm weakens.
8: The Federal Reserve kept its key rate unchanged Wednesday, yet nearly half the central bank's policymakers said they could support a rate hike later this year. Wall Street didn't like that report. The Dow was down by 507 points. The Nasdaq declined 354, with the S&P 500 lower by 91. This is SRN News.
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29: Tonight, expect partly cloudy skies with very warm and humid conditions with a low of 81. Tomorrow will bring humid weather with a mix of clouds and sunshine along with the chance of a stray afternoon thunderstorm. Look for a high temperature of 93. Tomorrow night, keep an eye out for evening thunderstorms. Otherwise, anticipate partly cloudy skies with very warm and humid conditions and a low of 81. I'm meteorologist Jason Caterina. That's your exclusive AccuWeather forecast on AM 930, The Answer.
30: This is Audie Bach. Welcome to the wisdom of Larry Elder, the sage from South Central. He means South Central Los Angeles, but now he's the sage for all of South Central Florida, too.
31: Can I be in charge for a while?
32: Sir, yes, sir!
33: What's the most you ever lost on a coin toss?
34: Larry Elder here, the sage from South Central, the Prince of Pico Union, the czar of common sense, the great Eldersky, Don Lorenzo. Welcome to the program. No Victor Crest allowed because we've got a country to save.

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1: 888-971-SAGE. 888-971-7243. Larry Elder, Salem News Channel. The Trump administration releases a memorandum of understanding with Iran. It has 14 points. Former VP Mike Pence says the deal smacks of appeasement. The deal extends the ceasefire for 60 days to conclude a final deal. The deal appears to restrain Israel in responding to Hezbollah in Lebanon. The deal omits Iran's missile program and its support for terror proxies. It commits a minimum of $300 billion for reconstruction and economic development. We're going to talk to Iranian-Canadian Nikki Ballou about what he thinks about this deal. Major League Baseball criticizes Christian players who wrote Bible verses on their Pride Night hats. Joy Behar explains why she is not a Republican. Comedian and my friend Tom Dreesen, who for decades was Frank Sinatra's opening act, has died at the age of 86. All of this and more, 888-971-SAGE, 888-971-7243. Yesterday, Senator Lindsey Graham, a staunch Trump ally and a proponent of the Iranian war, said the way Iran describes the deal is awful. The way we describe it makes sense to me. Let's look at it and see what it actually is. End of quote. As I said, this is what he said yesterday. Today, the administration released the 14-point so-called memorandum of understanding. Let's go over it. Point one. The United States of America and the Islamic Republic of Iran and their allies in the current war, by signing this MOU, declare the immediate and permanent termination of all military operations on all fronts, including Lebanon, and undertake from now on not to initiate any war or any military operation against each other, and to refrain from the threat of force against each other, and ensuring the territorial integrity and sovereignty of Lebanon. A lot of words here. That first point continues, the final deal will confirm the permanent termination of the war on all fronts, and this is important, including in Lebanon and other provisions of this paragraph. Let me pause there. By including Lebanon, it implies anyway that Israel will be forbidden from retaliating against Lebanon, even though Hezbollah continues to launch missiles in northern Israel. Point number two, United States of America and the Islamic Republic of Iran will undertake to respect each other's sovereignty and territorial integrity and refrain from interfering in each other's internal affairs. That seems to take off the table any use of undercover infiltration to somehow destabilize the government. By the way, we're going to talk to Iranian-Canadian Nikki Ballou, whom we talked to a number of times. He was born in Tehran, believes strongly in the war, and believes that Trump should not end military operations because he believes that at some point the Iranian regime is going to get so feeble that it will collapse and the Iranian people will take charge. We'll talk to him next hour about this. Next point. Instead of saying the United States of America and Islamic Republic of Iran each time, I'll just say we. We commit to negotiating and achieving the final deal in maximum 60 days extendable with mutual consent. Let me pause here. Do you really think, given the way Iran has behaved the last month or so when we had a ceasefire, that they'll abide by this? I don't. And if they don't, then what? Next point. Immediately upon signing of this MOU, the U.S. will begin the removal of its naval blockade and any disturbances or impediments against Iran, and will fully end the naval blockade within 30 days. During this period, the traffic of vessels will be in proportion to the numbers of pre-war traffic being restored by Iran. The U.S. further undertakes to remove its forces from the proximity of Iran within 30 days after the final deal. Again, the final deal will be concluded in a maximum of 60 days, extendable, though, with mutual consent. A lot of wiggle room there. big enough for Arnold Schwarzenegger to drive his Hummer through. Next point. Upon signing of this MOU, the Islamic Republic of Iran will make arrangements using its best efforts for the safe passage of commercial vessels with no charge for 60 days only from the Persian Gulf to the Sea of Oman and vice versa. The traffic of commercial vehicles will immediately start, and considering the need for removing the technical and military obstacles and demining by Iran, will all be instated within 30 days. Iran will conduct dialogue with Oman to define the future administration and maritime services in the Strait of Hormuz, in discussion with other Persian Gulf and oil states in line with the applicable international law and sovereign rights of coastal states of the Strait of Hormuz. A lot of language there. It sounds to me like they can begin to charge fees at some point. Next point, the U.S. undertakes with regional partners to develop a definitive mutually agreed plan with at least $300 billion for the reconstruction and economic development of the Islamic Republic of Iran. The mechanism for the implementation of this plan will be finalized as part of the final deal within 60 days. All required licenses, waivers, and permissions needed for the relevant financial transactions will be granted by the U.S. $300 billion. President Trump gave a press conference today, excerpts of which we'll play for you, and he says that the taxpayer is not on the hook for anything, but the idea that they get money at all. Next point, the U.S. undertakes to terminate all types of sanctions against Iran, including the United Nations Security Council resolutions. Next point, IAEA Board of Governors resolutions and all unilateral U.S. sanctions, primary and secondary, in an agreed-upon schedule as

0: material pursuant to a mechanism that will be mutually agreed upon in accordance with the schedule mentioned in paragraph 7, with the minimum methodology to be down blending on site under the supervision of the IAEA. I'm assuming that we're going to be part of this operation to make sure they're not cheating. This point continues. The two parties also agreed to discuss the issue of enrichment and other mutually agreed matters related to Iran's nuclear needs, based on a satisfactory framework being agreed upon in the final deal. The U.S. and Iran acknowledge the critical importance of the nuclear issues above mentioned and express their intention to immediately address these issues in negotiations in order to achieve mutual agreement on them. I have no idea what even that even means. They won't get a nuclear weapon, but they've agreed to discuss the issue of enrichment based on satisfactory framework being agreed upon in the final deal. Next point, pending the final deal, the U.S. and Iran agreed to maintain the status quo. Iran will maintain the current status quo of its nuclear program, and the U.S. will not impose any new sanctions. It will not deploy additional forces in the region. The U.S. undertakes that immediately upon the signing of this Memorandum of Understanding and until the termination of sanctions, the Department of Treasury will issue waivers for the export of Iranian crude oil, petroleum products, and derivatives, and all associated services, including banking transactions, insurances, transportation, etc. There are 1, 2, 3, 4 more points, which I'll get to in just a second. Someone once said about Iran, they've never won a war, but they've never lost a negotiation. 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

0: 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Let AI be the judge. First, pull over safely. Take a picture of the dashboard symbol with your phone. 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And say the model and year. Then say, what are the next troubleshooting steps? 30 seconds later, AI will tell you the exact sensor, how serious it is, and what to do next. 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
1: 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I am Larry Elder. 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Back to the MOU, Memorandum of Understanding. The U.S. undertakes to make fully available for use the frozen or restricted funds and assets of the Islamic Republic of Iran upon the implementation of this MOU. We mutually agree on procedures related to the release of these funds during negotiations. Such funds, whether retained in the original account or transferred, shall be made fully usable for payment to any ultimate beneficiary designated by the Central Bank of the Islamic Republic of Iran. The U.S. undertakes to issue all necessary licenses and authorizations accordingly. Sounds like they're getting a lot of money. Whether it was frozen or not, they're getting a lot of money. The deal continues. The U.S. and Iran agree that an exclusive mechanism will be established to monitor the successful implementation of this MOU and the future compliance of the final deal. Two more points. After signing this MOU and subject to the beginning of the implementation of paragraphs 1, 4, 5, 10, and 11 of this MOU and the continuing implementation of these measures, the U.S. and Iran will start negotiations regarding the final deal exclusively on the other paragraphs. And the last point, the final deal will be endorsed by a binding UNSC resolution. It stands for United Nations Security Council. Nothing in there about the missile program, nothing in there about support for proxies appears to be a minimum of $300 billion and freezing or unfreezing of the assets of Iran that we had frozen. Vague on monitoring, vague on who will be doing the monitoring. Here is what the president said. Number 35.
2: Country. So we'll be working on a parallel effort with the Gulf nations to address non-nuclear issues such as the conventional ballistic missiles, which we'll be talking about. And support. I mean, they have to have some because other people have some. You got to have some. Somebody said you shouldn't give them one. I mean, I have guys. I like some of these guys, but I don't think this. I don't think they're smart, sir. You shouldn't let them have any missile. I said, well, what am I going to do? Am I going to let Saudi Arabia have missiles, but they can't have them? Yes, sir. Doesn't work that way, you know. It doesn't work that way. And missiles aren't the problem. Missiles are, they hurt a little location, but they don't blow up the planet. So the Gulf nations will address the non-nuclear issues. We'll be talking about the ballistic missiles, and we'll talk also about the terrorist proxies that they have. That we don't want that to happen. But I want to thank our partners in both Pakistan and...
1: This was curious. He suggested that the equipment that was left in Afghanistan could be retrieved. Number 36.
2: I was even taking the tents down. But then they got in and they just left. They left all the equipment. I may get all that equipment back. Now, here's the thing. More symbolic because it's a little old now. But we may get it all back.
3: So you're threatening.
2: Afghanistan is kissing our... Do you know that?
3: So you're threatening.
1: Trump responded to a reporter who suggested that the deal was not enforceable. 37.
4: Bomb Iran if they don't comply, but there's nothing enforceable in the deal itself. Is that correct?
2: Doesn't have to be. I let him know. I said, look, if you don't adhere to the agreement, I don't want to do that, but we're going to bomb the hell out of you. And I don't think that they're going to veer from the agreement. What else am I going to do? Am I going to say I'm going to take you to court? Let me take you to court. Let me sue you. No, we're going to bomb the hell out of them if they violate the agreement. I don't want them to. I want them to honor the agreement. again, the straits close up. Bad things can happen. You know, in war, terrible things happen. Like you mentioned the question before about a school gets hit. Other things get hit. Bad things happen in war. War is a nasty place. I see it. I see it. I see it better than maybe anybody has ever seen it.
1: He elaborated on Iran's behavior, number 39.
5: Now final, or are you still...
2: No, it's not final. It's a memorandum of understanding. And if I don't like it, we'll go back to shooting at them, dropping bombs on their head.
5: When do you expect the wording?
2: If I don't like it, if they don't behave, we'll go right back to dropping bombs right smack in the middle of their head. Okay? Because they've misbehaved for 47 years. All right?
5: Does it include...
2: But nobody could have made this deal. I mean, the JCPOA done by Obama, he handed him $1.7 billion in cash, gave him hundreds of millions of dollars, gave him billions and billions of dollars, but he gave him $1.7 billion in cash, green cash from banks, into a Boeing 757 and flew it into Iran. And they stood at the plane. I have pictures of it, like, oh my, look at this money he's giving us. He tried to bribe his way out. I didn't do that. Nobody mentions that. $1.7 billion and hundreds of millions of dollars. They tried to bribe their way out of it. And you know what the Iranians did? They laughed at Obama and they said he's a stupid son of a... Okay, thank you very much, everybody.
6: Thank you, Brad. Thank you, Brad. Thank you, Brad.
1: He was asked, will you hold anybody in your administration accountable for the strike that killed more than 100 children on the first day of the war, number 40?
7: Administration accountable for the strike on a school that killed more than 100 children on the first day of the war?
2: No, if it was a fault, and as you know, that's under investigation, such a strange question to be asked at this state, because you're talking about a long time ago, but nobody did that on purpose. I guess you'd have to say about them, what about the thousands of soldiers that they blew up when they opened their car door? What about the thousands of people that were killed by Iran? No, mistakes are made. The war is nasty. But I know it's under investigation, and I could have a report for you tomorrow. I would ask Pete Hegseth that question, because they have it under investigation. Please.
1: We come back. General Jack Keane, the military expert at Fox News, before the deal was released, called it an absurdity if we're not the ones who are ensuring compliance. 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
8: With SRN News, I'm Keith Peters in Washington. The Federal Reserve kept its key rate unchanged Wednesday, yet nearly half the central bank's policymakers said they could support a rate hike later this year, an unexpectedly aggressive outcome that would disappoint President Trump and suggest heightened concerns about persistent inflation. A memorandum of understanding to be signed Friday by the United States and Iran calls for Tehran to, at minimum, dilute its enriched uranium and would waive but not permanently end sanctions on the country. That's according to U.S. officials who spoke on the condition of anonymity to read the draft language, which Iran has not released. The deal would also open the Strait of Hormuz toll-free for 2 months. On Wall Street, the Dow down by 507, the Nasdaq dropped 354. More details at srnnews.com.
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16: Tonight, expect partly cloudy skies with very warm and humid conditions and a low temperature of 81. Tomorrow will bring humid weather with a mix of clouds and sunshine, along with the chance of a passing afternoon thunderstorm. The high temperature will reach 93. In the evening, there might be a thunderstorm lurking around. Otherwise, tomorrow night will be partly cloudy, very warm and humid with a low of 81. I'm meteorologist Jason Caterina. That's your exclusive AccuWeather forecast on AM 930, The Answer.
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1: 888-971-SAG, 888-971-7243. I am Larry Elder. We are Salem News Channel. We're going to talk next hour to Nikki Ballou, the Iranian who now lives in Canada, who felt very strongly that the Iranian people at some point would rise up and topple their government. I'm pretty confident he's not going to be happy about this deal. Now, are you familiar with the Powell Doctrine? Former Secretary of State Colin Powell. He said, before we commit to using force, ask yourself 8 key questions. Let's think about that when it comes to this war against Iran. Number 1, is a vital national security interest threatened? Yes. Number 2, do we have a clear and attainable objective? I think yes. Have the risks and the costs been fully and frankly analyzed? I think yes. Have all other non-violent policy means been fully exhausted? Oh, yes. Is there a plausible exit strategy to avoid endless entanglement? Well, that remains to be seen because we didn't entangle. Next one. Have the consequences of U.S. action been fully considered? I certainly think so. Next one. Is the action supported by the American people? You know the answer to that. Supported by Republicans, which are only around 25% of the American people. Democrats overwhelmingly oppose it, and most independents do, which is the largest sector now of the American people. Last one. Do we have genuine, broad international support? Absolutely not. So given all of that, it was quite courageous for President Trump to start a war with Iran in the first place, given the absence of support by the American people and the absence of support by the international community. Then why did he do it? Because it was the right thing to do. Because seven previous presidents had kicked the can down the road. And according to our intelligence, according to the admission by Iran's own negotiators, they had enough enriched uranium to make 11 nuclear bombs. Bottom line, however, is for all the people, and I understand why, very angry at what the president has done. He had him on the ropes. He let him up. He took his foot off the gas. When you consider the intense dislike for this man, and therefore the intense dislike for virtually anything he does, the lack of American support, the lack of international support, contrast that with what we've been talking about over the last several days. After the bombing of Pearl Harbor, 97% of the American people supported going to war against Japan, against Germany, against Italy. And that support did not waver for 4 years, even as the confidence in the war wavered. Support did not waver for 4 years. This war has never been popularly supported. And you have people like Senator Chris Murphy from Connecticut, number 30.
15: It does bear repeating that none of Donald Trump's objectives have been achieved, and they're not even close to being achieved. Reportedly, Iran still has 70% of their missiles after a $60 billion bombing campaign. The Ayatollah is gone, but the regime now is more radical and more capable. The regime has proved that they can take America's best shot and survive. They have proved that they can control the Strait of Hormuz.
1: Now, of course, that's outrageous. They're stronger and better positioned now than before they lost their Navy, before they lost their Air Force, before they lost two levels of leadership, before they lost their radar capacity. My point, however, is this is a level of hostility against this war. This is a level of hostility against this man. And the Iranians know this. And they watch TV. They read the New York Times. They read the LA Times. They read the polls. This is what the president was up against. And by the way, Barack Obama said that he does not believe that the presidents before the deal were going to get a deal any better than the one he got. Which is fascinating because in a moment of candor, the former president said one of his big mistakes was that during 2009, his first year, Iranian dissidents were in the streets. He did nothing. He said nothing. He took no action, let alone any kind of military action. And he said he regrets that. What was he going to do? Would he have done what Donald Trump did? Would he have bombed him? Would he have blocked the Strait of Hormuz? Are you kidding me? What, write a strongly worded letter? Now, parents and grandparents, turn on any streaming platform, open a textbook, or scroll through social media, and you'll hear the same message repeated over and over. Life is an accident. 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
1: 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Now check this out. Former President Barack Obama, I don't think the deal is going to be any better than our own deal. You can't just bomb your way to an outcome. Number 47.
2: You spent a lot of time wrestling with the threat of a nuclear Iran. How do you think things are being handled right now there?
3: It is doubtful that any agreement that arises is going to be significantly different or a significant improvement from the deal that we had in the first place and had worked for a long stretch of time before we, the United States, pulled out of it. So I'm hopeful that bombing stops and ordinary people are no longer suffering as a consequence of the war. And then in retrospect, it's a reminder that on a lot of difficult foreign policy problems, the notion that we can just bully our way or bomb our way to solutions may sometimes seem appealing, but the fact of the matter is that taking the time to explore diplomacy and exhaust the possibilities of coming up with deals that don't solve 100% of the problem, but solve 80-90% of the problem, while avoiding the necessity of going to war. You'd think we would have learned that lesson by now, but it seems like every so often we have to relearn that lesson again.
1: Didn't that make you want to barf? I'm hopeful that the bombing stops. If it weren't for the bombing, we wouldn't have this deal we have. Every now and then we have to learn you can't bomb your way. We have a gun to their face, something you never did. The deal that Obama struck did not allow no-knock inspections. We had to give them heads up. They could move whatever they wanted. It was ridiculous. Ridiculous. And this is the same guy who said after he left his presidency, he wishes he had done more when the Iranians were in the streets during his first year. Like what? You don't believe in bombing? You negotiated, did the Iran deal. What exactly would you have done? Here's what Dana Bash said to Biden's national security advisor, Jake Sullivan, in 2022. Listen to this, number 48.
4: In Iran, security officials are continuing to crack down on protesters. Former President Barack Obama was reflecting on similar protests in Iran during his presidency. That happened in 2009, and he said he regretted holding back some public support for protesters. Listen to what he said.
3: In retrospect, I think that was a mistake. Every time we see a flash, a glimmer of hope, of people longing for freedom, I think we have to point it out. We have to shine a spotlight on it. We have to express some solidarity about it.
4: Is the Biden administration doing everything you can to help the protesters in Iran?
5: We are taking a range of aggressive actions to try to support the protesters in Iran. The first thing that we're doing is trying to hold accountable those brutal officials in the Iranian regime who are cracking down on protesters, killing protesters, beating protesters. We have sanctioned the so-called morality police. We have sanctioned senior officials who have participated in the brutal crackdown and repression. We've sanctioned the communications minister who is responsible for trying to cut off the internet from Iranians communicating with one another. And then we've taken steps to try to make it easier for brave Iranians, the women and citizens of Iran standing up for their dignity, to be able to talk to one another and to be able to talk to the world. We are always looking for more things that we can do. And in fact, just this past week, I had the opportunity to meet with Iranian activists who are working from outside the country to support those who are working inside the country, to hear their ideas for additional steps the United States can take. We stand unequivocally, clearly, emphatically, and with principles and values on the side of the Iranian protesters, the women and citizens standing up for their freedom and their dignity. President Biden has spoken to this multiple times, and we will continue to do that day in, day out, just as I am doing here on your program now.
1: Oh, so Jake Sullivan, Biden's national security advisor, said, well, you know, we're going on programs like yours, Dana Bash on CNN, speaking out. She said, are you doing everything you can? We're always exploring ways to see how we can help people, and we're talking to dissidents. Not one word about bombing the hell out of them the way Trump did. So here you have Obama admitting that I wish we had done more. Fast forward to Biden's national security advisor saying, when asked, have you done everything you can, said, well, we know, more sanctions, and we're talking to other people about other options that we might have. Not one word about taking military action, which Trump did. However you feel about the deal that Trump implemented, Iran is significantly worse off now than before the deal. They have significantly less capacity to wreak havoc on the region, on Israel, and on America than they did before the bombing started. Is there something more you could have done, Jake Sullivan, Biden's security advisor? Well, we're always looking around to decide. We've toughened up sanctions. We've gone on programs like yours, Dana Bash. But Trump is now being blasted for not achieving all of his objectives. Is Iran worse off than before? Are they further away from getting a nuke than before? 888-971-SAGE. I'm Larry Elder.
6: Our nation fought and won America's religious freedom. Today, that constitutional right is being assaulted once more from within.
7: Religious liberty and rights in general were under attack. We all of a sudden became the enemy.
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9: I'm sorry, our rights have been suspended?
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1: 888-971-7243, 888-971-SAGE, Larry Elder, Salem News Channel coming up. This is a very strange period in world history, isn't it? We have a determined, vicious, evil enemy called Iran, vowing to get a nuclear weapon, vowing to destroy Israel, America, and the West. Yet most of the world is opposing what Trump is doing. Majority of the country opposes what Trump is doing, particularly Democrats. Is there some sort of biblical implication about this? I'm going to talk to Dr. Stephen Meyer about this. He is the author of the book on which the story of everything is based. We're also going to talk to Iranian-Canadian Nikki Ballou, who felt very strongly that if Donald Trump kept the military pressure on, eventually the Iranian people would rise up and take over their country. Among those who are opposing this deal, at least it did yesterday, former Vice President Mike Pence and the military expert on Fox News, General Jack Keane. All of this and more, 888-971-SAG. Plus, a good friend of mine has died, comedian Tom Dreesen, who was for a long time the opening act for Frank Sinatra. Also, we can get it in. Joy Behar explains why she is not a Republican. And based on what she says, she ought to be a Republican. All of this and more. Mark is in L.A. Mark, always nice to hear from you.
2: Hey, Larry. So how did you like to have the embarrassing Donald Trump rambling speech from G7?
1: I didn't find it embarrassing.
2: He mumbled. He switched more subjects than you possibly could in a week. He praised himself at least where I couldn't take it anymore.
1: Mark, you should be used to that after ten years. He's not going to change any.
2: Okay, so
1: again, look at his actions, Mark. Look at his actions. What do you think about this deal? That's the issue.
2: Oh well, Larry, I'm glad you asked that. It seems like Iran is going to get more money from being able to do their oil and from foreign governments giving them money and maybe us releasing some of their money than Obama gave them. Huh, that's pretty interesting. Of course, that won't be on your air, and that certainly would not be on the Fox air, Larry.
1: Do you think the ability to make sure they're cheating is as weak and as fragile and as frail as was the ability to make sure they didn't cheat during the Obama deal? You really think so? They've got guns at their head. Obama didn't put guns at their head.
2: Larry.
1: Yes.
2: That's 100% true. But when you come out and say two things he said in the last couple of days, the uranium is not that important, it's weak uranium, one. And second, that we might ask for China's help with the uranium.
1: We're going to have to leave it there, Mark. Mark, thank you very much for the call. The reason for this deal is because of people like you, Mark. Half the country hates this man. He was under tremendous pressure.
3: And now, it's time for the Cat's Corner.
4: This is John Catsimatidis with the Cat's Corner. I want to get something off my chest. We have too many professional politicians. I go back to that original movie, Mr. Smith Goes to Washington. We need common sense business people that go to Washington and they want to do the right job for everybody. We don't need professional politicians that go to Washington and are on the payroll of every lobbyist in Washington. That turns my stomach. And I live in New York State. I see what's happening in New York State. I see what's happening in California. I see what's happening in Illinois and these blue states. And I was a Bill Clinton Democrat and still good friends with President Clinton. Common sense, wanting to do the right thing for all Americans. And I think that is important. Let's vote for common sense. Not the smile, not necessarily the good-looking politician, not necessarily the person that's trying to tell you you're going to get everything for free. Think things out. That is today's Cat's Corner. I'm John Catsimatidis.
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5: with SRN News. I'm Keith Peters in Washington. President Trump defended the memorandum of understanding reached by the U.S. and Iran at a press conference to close out the Group of Seven summit in France. President Trump says Iran knows the consequences for violating the agreement.
6: If they don't honor the agreement, or some things aren't even mentioned in the agreement, it's a memorandum of understanding, but we have an understanding of certain things without writing it. And if they don't honor that, we'll probably go back to bombing them until they honor it. You know, it's amazing what bombs can do.
5: The deal would also open the Strait of Hormuz toll-free for 2 months and affirm a commitment to Lebanon's territorial integrity in the face of Israel's invasion against Hezbollah. The Trump administration is locked in a battle against algae. Correspondent Ben Thomas has this report.
7: Chartreuse. It's a brilliant kind of greenish yellow.
8: But I knew they were trying to make it blue.
7: American flag blue was the goal of President Trump's $14 million renovation of the Lincoln Memorial reflecting pool. But Patrick Hicks of Florida says,
8: I think it's an impossible task, having a pool myself.
9: The water in this area is very high in phosphate.
7: And fellow pool owner Dana Pace says,
9: it is prone to algae bloom.
7: Teams of National Park Service employees and contractors have been deploying chemicals and ozone nanobubbles to keep the algae in check. Ben Thomas, Washington.
5: Tropical Storm Arthur is the first of the Atlantic season and threatens the southern United States with dangerous flash flooding. The National Hurricane Center announced the storm Wednesday and said Arthur would skirt over the Gulf Coast with heavy rain through Friday. On Wall Street, the Dow down by 507 points, the NASDAQ dropped 354, the S&P lower by 91. This is SRN News.
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12: Parents and grandparents, turn on any streaming platform, open a textbook, scroll through social media, you'll hear the same message over and over again. 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
15: Tonight will bring partly cloudy skies with very warm and humid conditions with a low of 81. Tomorrow, expect humidity with a mix of clouds and sunshine, possibly accompanied by a stray afternoon thunderstorm. The high will reach 93. Tomorrow night, there's a chance of a thunderstorm in the evening. Otherwise, expect partly cloudy skies with very warm and humid weather and a low of 81. I'm meteorologist Jason Caterina. That's your exclusive AccuWeather forecast on AM 930, The Answer.
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19: Larry Elder here, the sage from South Central, the Prince of Pico Union, the czar of common sense, the great Eldersky, Don Lorenzo. Welcome to the program. No victocrats allowed because we've got a country to save. 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
1: 888-971-SAGE, 888-971-7243. We will continue our discussion about the Memorandum of Understanding, a 14-point deal. We're going to talk to Iranian-Canadian Nikki Ballou later on this hour. But first, I want to return to the film that I've told you about called The Story of Everything. Extraordinary, extraordinary documentary about intelligent design and how the universe could not have been created just out of chance, out of luck. I spoke earlier with the director of the Center for Science and Culture at the Discovery Institute in Seattle, Washington. It is his book on which the film is largely based. Please welcome back to the program the author of The Return of the God Hypothesis, Dr. Stephen Meyer. Dr. Meyer, you're a rock star. You know that, don't you?
24: My brother said our film is a nerdorama, so I don't think we're quite up there with all the Hollywood stars, but we did have a really good run with this in theaters, and we're very pleased. It massively exceeded expectations at the box office and with the response from people who attended, and great reviews on RottenTomatoes.com. Yes, I think we're at a 92% popcorn rating, so we beat by a considerable margin Meryl Streep, who was in the theaters at the same time. So we're hanging our hat on that, even though we're a nerdorama.
1: Well, God is back, and I think people are kind of sick and tired of Meryl Streep. But it's in 600 theaters. I want to talk to you about the success and what your reaction is to the success. But first, because this is obviously top of mind, give me your thoughts on this 14-point memorandum of understanding between us and Iran.
24: Well, it's interesting that you should ask, because we're a science and technology think tank. And as you and I were talking during the break, at Discovery Institute, we've been advocating an innovative proposal for a new system of missile defense that would allow us, actually, in this case, to prevent Iranian missiles from ever exiting Iranian airspace, whether they were loaded with a nuclear or conventional warhead. It's clear Mr. Trump has initiated a military conflict, and he's trying to resolve it diplomatically. And for that to work, he will have to, and I'm sure he realizes that he will have to keep continuous leverage over the Iranians in order for any deal that they sign coming out of this memorandum to have staying power. And the proposal that we're making for this innovative new system of missile defense would give the American military and the commander-in-chief, whether that be President Trump or whoever succeeds him, ultimate leverage over the Iranians, because it could prevent them, again, from getting their missiles out of their airspace. It's an airborne-based missile defense system that fires new, faster intercepts and could be hosted over international waters in the Persian Gulf or along the margin of Iran, and cover a wide swath of Iranian territory, preventing missiles from launching. So We've got a white paper on that at Discovery Institute, and we'll be having some articles coming out about that in the press as well. So it's a proposal that we've made to give the administration more leverage as they go forward in this negotiation.
1: Dr. Meyer, is it ready to be implemented now?
24: It will take about 18 months to build this, engineers estimate, but since the system would be hosted on drones that we already use for ISR, intelligence surveillance and reconnaissance, and because it could also be hosted on fighter jets like F-35s, the platforms are already there. The technology for building the intercepts is there. It's an engineering integration effort rather than a research and development effort. So it could be done before President Trump leaves office, and certainly, I think, before the Iranians would have an opportunity to reconstitute a vigorous nuclear enrichment program.
1: Well, Dr. Meyer, the deal appears to exclude support for terror proxies, as would the system that you talk about. What do we do about that? Why? What's your reaction about that being omitted, apparently, from the 14-point memorandum?
24: Well, I haven't read it yet. I've been doing other things today, so I'll have to pass on that. But our thought with this, the missile defense approach, is that it gives you ultimate leverage. It's an enforcement mechanism that does not require us to rely either on verification or on trust. The famous phrase from the Reagan years, trust but verify. I think most people think we shouldn't be trusting the Iranians at all. Even if we get provisions that allow for verification, it's a big country. Many of the missiles they have are in these underground missile cities in the Zagros Mountains and elsewhere. The nice thing about implementing a new layer of missile defense is that it allows you to enforce without depending on either verification or trust.
1: Dr. Meyer, let's tie this to our film if we can. Are we at an interesting point in the evolution of human history where we have a villain, Iran, vowing to destroy not just Israel, not just the West, but Western civilization, yet half the world doesn't seem to get it. Much of America doesn't seem to get it.
24: Yeah, I think there's a kind of ideological vacuum in the West that has allowed things like radical Islam and a renewed interest in essentially communism to take root. And I think that's a byproduct of the loss of our confidence in our Judeo-Christian history, and at an even deeper level, a loss of faith in the existence of God. So we're celebrating our 250th year anniversary this year. And fundamental to that was this core idea that the rights that we have are derived from our Creator. They are not granted by government. And so our whole system is based on a belief in a Creator who made us in His own image and who has granted us an intrinsic dignity from which our rights flow. And if we lose that concept, then, as Edmund Burke pointed out a long time ago, you won't have a completely neutral public square. Other ideologies will fill in that vacuum. And we've been seeing that happening, not only in America, but especially in Britain and Western Europe. And so I think it's really crucial to get back to these foundational questions, realize that there's, as the founders realized, they said that there was the belief in a Creator was self-evident. I would say that it's very evident from the scientific discoveries that we've made. And when we regain that confidence in the existence of a Creator, then I think there's a great hope that our Judeo-Christian foundations and the political institutions that have flowed from those foundational beliefs will be strengthened, which is what I think we really need in the West right now, a renewed confidence in our own institutions and our own founding principles.
1: Dr. Meyer, speaking of Judeo-Christian principles, Winston Churchill spoke negatively about Islam. He called it nihilistic. What is your opinion about Islam as a religion?
24: It's a theistic faith like Judaism and Christianity, and we've seen that it can be practiced differently. Our allies

0: It really depends on which form of Islam you're dealing with, but certainly with the Iranians, we're dealing with a very virulent and dangerous form. And therefore, I think that's one of the reasons that they should not be trusted. And we need enforcement as well as verification to move forward in any conversations with them.
1: When I was in middle school, we learned that the universe was created because of something called the Big Bang. What does the story of everything tell us about this Big Bang theory?
0: Well, you've hit on a really central confusion that many of us have been subjected to. When people talk about the Big Bang theory, they get the sense that the scientists are saying that the Big Bang caused the origin of the universe. But the Big Bang is just an idiomatic expression for the first effect, namely that there was a creation event without naming what the cause was. And what we explore in the film is, yes, there is strong evidence that the universe had a beginning, and therefore evidence that supports the Big Bang theory. But that theory does not tell us what caused the universe to come into existence. Instead, it points to the need for some sort of cause which is non-material, something that lies outside the origin of matter, space, time, and energy. And as you begin to think about the possible candidates, the list gets very small very quickly, because any candidate cause would need to transcend our space and time. It would need to be immensely powerful. It would need to be able to act volitionally, because the universe comes into to existence very abruptly at a discrete moment of time. And I would argue it even needs to be intelligent, because we've seen from the very beginning of the universe evidence of something else, which is what physicists call the fine-tuning of the laws and constants of physics and the initial conditions of the universe. So when you add up all those different attributes, you're looking at to explain the origin of the universe, you need to postulate something like the God of the Bible, which has those attributes.
1: We're going to take a break here. 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

0: 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I'm Larry Elder. 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My guest is Dr. Stephen Meyer. We continue our discussion about the film, The Story of Everything, which, again, you can see by going to thestoryofeverything.film/Larry. Doctor, what does the film say about Darwin and his survival of the fittest theory?
1: Well, we have three main acts in the film, each dealing with different discoveries that have challenged the scientific atheism, or what scholars call scientific materialism or materialistic worldview. In the third act, we deal with discoveries in modern molecular biology, discoveries about the interior workings of the cell. And one of the things we address there is the discovery that inside living cells, we not only have digital code stored in the DNA molecule, which is part of a complex information storage, transmission, and processing system, but we've also discovered little tiny miniature machines, sliding clamps, rotary engines, little turbines, little robotic walking motor proteins that tow vesicles of materials along tracks made of other proteins. We have a kind of automated factory on the interior workings of living cells. And one of the scientists that makes an appearance and is interviewed in the film is Michael Behe, who has explained that these miniature machines really defy explanation by reference to the Darwinian mechanism of natural selection acting on random variations and mutations. The Darwinian mechanism selects for, as biologists put it, functional advantage. But these miniature machines are made of multiple parts, sometimes dozens of separate parts, that are tightly functionally integrated, where in the absence of one or two of those parts will render those machines completely inoperable. They perform no function. So what Behe shows is that to build parts like that in a Darwinian way, you've got a big problem, because if you are lacking even a few parts, the system will have no function at all. And so as you're trying to build the system up in a Darwinian way, step by step by step, there's no function until the end point that would be selected by natural selection and preserved and passed on to the next generation. So there's a huge challenge to Darwinian evolution just from these molecular machines. The film also addresses the question of what's called chemical evolution, the idea, the theory that attempts to explain how you get to the first living cell from simpler non-living chemicals. And in that part of the film, we show that there's a huge impasse in that field of inquiry. And that's been most importantly created by the discovery of the information in DNA. We know that information comes from an intelligence. Bill Gates has said that DNA is like a software program, but much more complex than any we've ever devised or created. We know that software comes from a programmer. So the discovery of information at the foundation of life, the film argues, is a powerful indicator of a master programmer for life, of a designing intelligence at work in the origin and in the history of life.
0: Charles Darwin, Dr. Meyer, was a believer, was he not? Did he believe in something like a master designer?
1: Well, he really didn't. Early in his career, yes, he did, or early in his life. But he gradually lost his faith over time and confessed to being, as he put it, a hopeless muddle about metaphysics, and he was at least deeply agnostic. He made some kind of lip service at the end of The Origin of Species to a creator that was responsible for the evolutionary process, but as he neared the end of his life, it was pretty clear that he had lost any semblance of religious belief. And in fact, his strictly materialistic theory of biological origins, of evolution by natural selection, kind of led him to that conclusion, because he wanted to attribute all the creative genius of nature to that undirected, mindless process. There was really no need in his schema for a creator. But again, as I've explained, his theory, first of all, did not explain the origin of the first life. He didn't even attempt to do that. And there have been many things that have been discovered in recent years in biology that really defy explanation by the Darwinian mechanism of natural selection acting on random mutations.
0: Doctor, what is your opinion of people who call themselves agnostics? That I don't really know about how the universe was created. I don't know whether or not there's a God. And moreover, it doesn't matter, because I'm going to function my own life the way I think I should live, which is to be a good person.
1: Yeah, the problem with defining what it means to be a good person apart from, there is a problem with trying to define what it means to be a good person apart from some transcendent standard of morality above us all to which we can appeal. So if we each say we're going to do what we think is right in our own eyes, that will inevitably degrade into a kind of relativism and moral chaos in society. And one of the things that has held the West together has been the concept that there is a transcendent source of morality, that it comes from God, our creator, that the moral commands that were given to us at Sinai and articulated in the Judeo-Christian scriptures reflect God's love for human beings and his desire to see them function best, that in a sense, the moral commands of the creator are things that have been given to us by God so that we function best in light of the way he designed us to work. If we lose that concept of morality and that confidence that the moral commands of the Judeo-Christian tradition are rooted in the love of God, I think we lose not only the foundation for culture, but we, in our own personal lives, can devolve into a kind of moral confusion. So agnosticism can be a very honest position for many people. To say, I don't know, is an honest answer to a deep and hard question. The focus of the film, though, is to say there's no longer need to stay in an agnostic position, that the evidence for God is very powerful, very compelling, and it's coming about, and it's been revealed by science, the very thing that many people for many years have told us undermines belief in God.
0: Dr. Meyer, we have 2 minutes left. What does the story of everything tell us happens to us after we die, if we are a believer, if we are a non-believer?
1: Well, we don't get explicitly into that question, but it has a very important implication concerning that question. Nothing can mean anything, Larry, to a rock or an atom or an elementary particle or even a DNA molecule. Things only mean things to persons. And yet we human people, all die. And so unless there is a transcendent person, a personal creator for everything that exists, whose existence preceded ours and whose existence can extend beyond our brief time on Earth, there's no possibility of ultimate meaning for human life. And many young people in particular sense that. I did as a young person. It plunged me into a kind of existential psychological crisis as a teenager. But many young people sense that there is no ultimate purpose to their lives or existence. But the evidence that we have that there was a personal creator puts the whole question of personal meaning and the possibility of an afterlife back on the table. And so I think that's one of the reasons that a number of people who have watched the film, we've got a lot of testimonials to this effect, have been deeply moved by it at a personal level, even in some cases moved to tears as they sense that if the message of the film is correct, there is hope for ultimate personal meaning and indeed even an afterlife.
0: Well, it is an extraordinarily powerful documentary. It's also very entertaining, and I'm just astounded by the reaction. As I said to you at the beginning of our interview, Dr. Meyer, God is back. thestoryofeverything.film/Larry. Dr. Meyer, thank you so very much for taking the time.
1: Hey, thanks for the great conversation. I appreciate it.
0: Got it.

0: With SRN News, I'm Keith Peters in Washington. Tropical Storm Arthur is the first of the Atlantic season and threatens the southern United States with dangerous flash flooding. The National Hurricane Center announced the storm Wednesday and said Arthur would skirt over the Gulf Coast with heavy rain through Friday. An agreement to end the war between the United States and Iran calls for Tehran to dilute its stockpile of highly enriched uranium and would waive sanctions on the country immediately, allowing Iran to sell its oil freely in a major concession from Washington, that according to language released by both countries on Wednesday. The agreement would also open the Strait of Hormuz toll-free for 2 months and affirm a commitment to Lebanon's territorial integrity. On Wall Street, the Dow down by 507 points, the S&P lower by 91. More at SRN News.
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9: Tonight, expect partly cloudy skies with very warm and humid conditions with a low of 81. Tomorrow will bring humid weather with a mix of clouds and sunshine along with the chance of a stray afternoon thunderstorm. Look for a high temperature of 93. Tomorrow night, keep an eye out for evening thunderstorms. Otherwise, anticipate partly cloudy skies with very warm and humid conditions and a low of 81. I'm meteorologist Jason Caterina. That's your exclusive AccuWeather forecast on AM 930, The Answer.

0: 888-971-SAGE, 888-971-7243. Larry Elder, Salem News Channel. We, of course, have been talking about the Iran deal. I guess it's a deal for a deal, the 60 days before it's final. And we've been talking for a long time with a man who was born in Iran, now lives in Canada, Nikki Belu. He is now back. Nikki, thank you very much for taking the time. So, Nikki, what are your thoughts about this memorandum of understanding, 14 points?
1: Larry, like you said, I was born in Iran, and I know these folks that have been occupying my country and repressing my people for the last 47 years. They're not to be trusted. And quite frankly, their strategy right now is they're going to wait Trump out. They know that Trump only has a couple more years in office, and they know that other presidents have not had any sort of fortitude when it comes to dealing with them. They're going to say what they need to say, they're going to do what they need to do, and they're going to wait this man out. They're going to ride out the storm, and as soon as he's gone, they're going to go back to their old tricks. They're going to start trying to develop nuclear weapons again. They're going to start funding terrorist plots. Well, because remember, they call the Velayat Fahri, which basically means that they want a one-world Islamist government, and they intend to overthrow Western civilization in order to do that. They've actually been at war with the United States and the Western world ever since they came into power. And Trump was the first one to say, okay, wait a minute, I'm going to do something about this. But because of all the political pressure on him, because unfortunately he didn't take the time to have fireside chats with the American people and explain why it was necessary to stay the course and overthrow the regime, people have turned against the war, and he needed to do something, politically speaking, to make sure that he didn't lose the midterms badly. Because if he loses the midterms badly, the Democrats are going to go try to impeach him, try to get him out of office and destroy him. He doesn't want that to happen. I understand that. But unfortunately, the short-term necessity could potentially turn into something horrible long-term. And for the people of Iran, Larry, this is terrible. Because he told them help is on the way, and obviously right now help really isn't on the way, and the repression is going to continue. They just executed two more innocent Iranians in the last 48 hours.
0: The last time we talked, Nikki, you were pretty confident that the people of Iran would rise up and take power. That has not happened. Why hasn't it happened?
1: No. Bottom line, Larry, because they need a bit of help. They need weapons. They need a way to shoot back, because the Islamic regime imported these militias from Lebanon, from Iraq, and from Pakistan that are non-Iranians to basically shoot people in the streets if they started to protest. And you can't fight guns with nothing, right? Because you're just going to see the people get killed. And you recall back in January 8th and 9th, the regime killed almost 100,000 Iranians in 2 days when they rose up. They need help. In my opinion, what they need is they need a bunch of arms so that they can take the streets against this regime. Mm-hmm. Without it, they can't win.
0: Nikki, last hour I was talking about the Powell Doctrine, the doctrine that was promulgated by Colin Powell, the former Secretary of State. And one of his principles was, yes, you don't go to war unless there's overwhelming public support. This war has been opposed by most of the country from the beginning, and the opposition, yep, has only increased. So, yep, when you say that Donald Trump did not take the time to have fireside chats, I agree with you. I think he should have done everything he could to inform the American people how close Iran was to getting a nuke, the horrible things Iran has done in the last 47 years. Many Americans either have forgotten or don't know. But I'm not even sure that would have worked, given the abject hatred that at least half this country has for this man.
1: You know, you may be right, but we'll never know. And I can tell you this. If there's any other situation where the United States is going to need to invest its blood and its treasure to get an outcome, the President of the United States owes it to the success of his endeavors to sit down and have those conversations with the American people. And honestly, it's my belief that if he had had a series of these chats with the American people, starting on February 28th, he wouldn't have seen the loss of support, and he would have had at least half the country supporting him. And that may have been enough for him to be able to continue and stay the course, get some weapons to the Iranian people, and keep bombing the crap out of the IRGC until they could overthrow it. But at this point, we're never going to know. God is good. I believe God has a plan. It's not my plan. It's not your plan. And I believe he doesn't want this evil Nazi-like regime to last too much longer. But how long it's going to last, when it's going to be overthrown, right now is anybody's guess.
0: We're going to take a break. When I come back, I want to ask Nikki about the omission of the missiles program, the omission of support for terror proxies, and what does he think will happen to the Iranian people after this deal is done. Back to Nikki Ballou in just a second. 888-971-SAGE. Do not leave town.

0: Parents and grandparents, turn on any streaming platform, open a textbook, or scroll through social media, and you'll hear the same message repeated over and over. Life is an accident. The universe has no purpose, and meaning is something you create for yourself. But that's not education, it's a worldview. That's why The Story of Everything was produced. 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

0: 888-971-SAGE, 888-971-7243, Larry Elder, Salem News Channel. We resume our discussion with Nikki Ballou, who is from Iran, now lives in Canada. Nikki, isn't it likely that over the course of this next 30 days that Iran is going to violate this deal, so ultimately it's not going to happen anyway? We're going to go back to bombing?
1: I think it's very likely that they're going to violate this deal. Mm-hmm. But what happens when they violate the deal, we'll have to see, because they violated the red lines that Trump has drawn for them repeatedly over the last couple of months. And he hasn't gone back to bombing them. I think President Trump right now wants to declare victory and go home. And for him, that means saying, hey, I did enough to make sure Iran's not going to get a nuclear weapon. And I think that's true, at least for the balance of his presidency. And he's going to be able to say, look, this war wasn't a forever war. We were in and out in under 3 months, and we attained all our objectives. He's going to say that. And he's going to say America's safe right now. And I think as far as it goes, that's true. But what isn't true is that these folks are never going to give up their ambitions to create a one-world Islamist caliphate. They're never going to give up their ambitions to obtain nuclear weapons. And they're going to, if they're able to attain nuclear weapons or other weapons of mass destruction, use them against the West. They're going to try to use them against Israel. I think they're going to have a hard time doing that because Israel actually does a pretty good job of defending itself. Mm-hmm. But they're going to be able to use it in Western Europe, and they're going to try to use those weapons in the United States. In the post-Trump era, if this regime stays in place, all of that becomes all too real, my friend.
0: Nikki, is it possible Trump is thinking, okay, I bombed the crap out of them. Their navy is at the bottom of the ocean. Their air force has been destroyed. Their air defense ability has been completely degraded, if not eliminated. Two levels of leadership have been killed. And these guys still won't go. I can keep bombing, and at some point, I'm going to hurt the very people that I want to rise up and take over the government. Do you think maybe that was part of his thinking?
1: I do. Like I said, all of the things that went into the calculation of making this decision make sense from Donald Trump's position. And if I were in his shoes, looking at the midterms coming up and thinking, I've got to do something to make sure that the Republican Party holds the House and the Senate, or even if they don't hold it, they stay close, so that the Democrats can't go crazy and stymie me and try to come after me and my family, that all makes sense. I'm just telling you, from the point of view of history, the post-Trump era and his legacy, it doesn't make as much sense, because he had a chance to get rid of these bastards, and he decided for political calculations not to fully make that happen. And I think history will judge that as a mistake in the long run.
0: Nikki, how close was he to, as you put it, getting rid of these bastards?
1: I think it would have taken maybe a month or two more of continuing to bomb the IRGC. I think it would have taken a plan to get weapons into the hands of the Iranian people, like significant amount of weapons. And I think it would have taken coordinating with Israel to attack the militias that were brought in by the mullahs from places like Lebanon, Iraq, and Pakistan, and wiping those people out. I think if all of that had happened, the Iranian people would have a chance to rise up, and then they'd be able to overthrow these bastards.
0: Go ahead, Nikki.
1: If they get their hands on money and they can start to rebuild, it's going to be a long time before an opportunity like this presents itself again.
0: That was my next question. This memorandum of understanding seemed to suggest a minimum of $300 billion to the Iranians, not out of American taxpayers, but some sort of fund that I guess the Gulf states are going to put together. What's your understanding about that, and why are we doing this? Have I lost Nikki?
1: But it is going to be funded by the Gulf states, as you said. And I think the thinking is that he's going to be able to bribe these guys into good behavior. I just think that thinking is misguided and wrong.
0: Nikki, what happens to the Iranian people day after tomorrow? Now what?
1: They're going to be repressed even harder by the mullahs. The people that stood up are going to be found and harassed, and many of them will be disappeared or executed. And the message to them is, don't you dare rise up against us or else. But the spirit of the Iranian people is strong. The spirit of Iran is that of unity, love, harmony, family, and freedom. And at some point, they're going to find a way to overthrow these guys. I just don't know what that some point's going to be after this. And I don't know how it'll happen. Now, there is a possibility that maybe Trump is waiting till the midterms are over, and then he's going to say, all bets are off, I'm going to crush these guys. That's entirely possible. Mm-hmm. But right now, it's not looking good.
0: We only have 1 minute left. The assertion that two tiers of leadership have been killed and now there's a third tier and they're more reasonable to deal with. When you hear that kind of language from President Trump, what's your reaction?
1: Yeah, he has killed two tiers of high-level leadership. However, the people that are members of the IRGC, these are fanatics. These are the worst of the worst of the Islamists. They're the true believers. I don't think they're more reasonable. I just think they've taken a look around them and said, hey, if we overtly come against this guy, he's going to wipe us out. Let's not do that. Let's bide our time. Americans don't have the fortitude to see something like this through. All we got to do is wait this guy out. That's what the cartels in Mexico said. You know, they want to wait Trump out because they know that whoever comes after him isn't going to be somebody who's ready to go wipe them out. So they're going to act nice, play nice, be a little bit more reasonable. And they know that Trump wants to make a deal. And then once Trump is out of office, they're going to come back with full vehemence against the West.
0: Nikki, we're going to take a break. When we come back, I want to ask you, if you were to give advice to President Trump, what would it be? 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

0: 888-971-SAGE, 888-971-7243. Larry Elder, Salem News Channel. My guest is Nikki Ballou. Our last few minutes. Nikki, a lot of people I respect have criticized this deal. General Jack Keane is the military expert they use on Fox. He trashed it, called it an absurdity. Mike Pence, the vice president, essentially likened it to a deal that Neville Chamberlain did with Hitler. Ben Shapiro has trashed it. Andy McCarthy, a very thoughtful guy on Fox News, has basically called it a retreat. A lot of people are saying that to President Trump. What do you think his reaction is to all of this criticism?
1: You know that President Trump doesn't like being criticized, and he's not going to take it well. If you want to make a difference with President Trump, you can't come up from a place of criticizing him or his work. If I were advising Trump, here's what I would do. I would tell the president, Mr. President, in the 1980s, when Ronald Reagan was president, he had William Casey, who was a director of the CIA, direct an effort to arm the Mujahideen fighters in Afghanistan with Stinger missiles so that they could fight the Soviets and shoot down those Hind helicopters that were wreaking havoc on the Afghan population. And this was something that was done out of the glare of the headlines. And I'd say, Mr. President, sign a secret memorandum, give it to DCI John Ratliff, and say, DCI Ratliff, you are hereby directed to find groups within Iran that you can arm with the express purpose of overthrowing this regime, because we do not believe that they can be trusted, but we cannot come out and say so. We've got to sell the deal to the world and to the public because it's important for the global economy and it's important for us politically, frankly. But our job's got to be to overthrow these guys. And as soon as the midterms are over, you take away that fig leaf and you become a little more overt and you say, hey, these guys have been breaking the deal left, right, and center, and I'm sure there'll be a gazillion examples of that. You know what? They can't be trusted. We have to take action right now. Otherwise, they're going to do something, especially as soon as I'm out of office. And I'd tell them, start having these fireside chats with the American people and say, folks, listen, in 1978, under the presidency of a Democrat, Jimmy Carter, our most stalwart ally in the Middle East, the Shah of Iran, was thrown to the wolves because he had this insane idea that he could have a religious belt to oppose Soviet expansionism. And instead, the mullahs who he supported decided they were going to take our people hostage, and they've been at war with us ever since. And the people of Iran have been in an open-air prison. This is something that was caused by an American president. So now it's time for another American president to help these people be free and to stop these people that have been oppressing the good people of Iran from ever being able to hurt us, because they will lie, cheat, and steal. They'll say anything, but they're not prepared to follow through on it, and we can't trust them.
0: Nikki,
1: Nikki,
0: just 20 seconds left. He took boots on the ground off the table out of the gate.
1: Yep.
0: Why have you?
1: Because, listen, if the regime is overthrown and someone's installed
0: 5 seconds.
1: By the American people, the Iranian people will never give them legitimacy. You've got to have the Iranian people overthrow these people at the end of
0: Nikki,
1: the day.
0: Nikki Ballou, thank you very much for taking the time. God bless.
1: You too. Thank you. Bye-bye.
2: 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This $200 billion investment in chip technology could make today's artificial intelligence chips obsolete. Technology that will make today's AI data centers a thing of the past, like IBM's old mainframes. 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